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3: Chicago police asking for the public's help after a burning cross, a historic hate symbol, was discovered at Grant Park. Police released video of the incident, which shows the image of a person walking away from the area, and they're asking people to be on alert and report any suspicious activity. A Florida woman suing state law enforcement, accusing officers of wrongfully arresting her for a deadly car crash.
4: When Florida Highway Patrol troopers arrested Lindsay Isaacs of Orlando for a deadly hit-and-run crash, she insisted she wasn't involved, but she alleges the troopers ignored her.
5: I kept telling them, you have the wrong person. Look at my car. There's no damage.
4: Isaac spent 2 weeks in jail because those troopers swore statements that her car had evidence of being in a wreck, but it didn't. Isaac's car and license tag didn't even match descriptions given by witnesses. Charges were eventually dropped, and another suspect is now being prosecuted. Isaac's is suing in federal court. Evan Brown, Fox News.
3: Game 4 of the NBA Finals tips off in about a half hour as the New York Knicks battle the San Antonio Spurs.
6: The Spurs taking Game 3 on Monday after dropping the first two games of the series, handing the Knicks their first loss in over a month and a half. They'll look to tie the series up before heading back home to Texas for Game 5 on Saturday. Meanwhile, for the Knicks, they look to bounce back and take a commanding 3-1 series lead. Doing so will put them just one game away from their first championship since 1973.
3: Fox's Tony Genualdo. Scientists have unearthed marine communities they say are thriving on a millions-year-old whale graveyard. Researchers used a submersible to explore the remains in the southeastern Indian Ocean and found bones dating back 5.3 million years, as well as living creatures. The new study was published Wednesday in the journal Nature. I'm Lee Silicera. This is Fox News.
7: Thunderstorms are ending, but we could see another round of showers and thunderstorms tomorrow around midday and into the afternoon. But then a little bit of a drier trend. We're talking about some cooler weather, refreshing temperatures over the weekend. Through the evening hours, expect any storms coming to an end, then partly cloudy and still pretty warm overnight, a low of 65, south wind at 10 to 15. For your Thursday, mixed skies turning over to cloudy conditions by midday with some rain and a few thunderstorms developing, the heaviest rain and maybe a couple of strong storms in the southern half of the area. South of Wausau. High of 78 on Thursday with an east-southeast wind around 5 to 10. For Thursday night, some thunderstorms early, then gradual clearing. Low down to 57. For your Friday, mostly sunny, breezy, and nice with a high of 76. More enjoyable weather on Saturday for the most part. There could be a couple of showers early in the day around daybreak, but then partly cloudy, breezy, and pleasant. High 75. I'm 9 News meteorologist Justin Lowe on AM 550, FM 99.9, WSAU.
8: He's here. 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
9: Welcome back, third hour, power hour. Glad to have you. Washington Free Beacon exclusive. Hamas turns Gaza hospital and schools into torture chambers as it reestablishes a police state. It's not disarmed. In fact, it's rearming. And so there was a deal that's not cutting it right now, and hopefully something will be done about it. Adam Credo writes, Hamas has built makeshift torture chambers inside Gazan hospitals and schools, where its men are interrogating and abusing fellow Palestinians suspected of disloyalty. The reign of terror comes as Hamas moves aggressively to reassert its power over the Gaza Strip, according to video testimonials and official government documents reviewed by the Washington Free Beacon. More than 8 months after a fragile ceasefire with Israel left Hamas badly wounded, the terror group has largely turned inward, establishing a strict police state and moving internal security operations, its dreaded interior ministry, back into the same civilian outposts it commandeered to wage a war on Israel. Eyewitness accounts from three Gazans reveal that Hamas has again laid claim to Al-Shifa Hospital, the Gaza Strip's largest medical complex, the Al-Aqsa Martyrs Hospital in Derbala, Nasser Hospital in another location, and then a fourth hospital in Gaza City. Four hospitals. The terror group has done the same with schools across Gaza, turning classrooms into prisons and detention centers, where civilians are often subjected to brutal beatings and more creative forms of torture. Quote, they have prisons inside the schools, rooms that function like prisons, recounted one Gazan activist. Says he was abducted by Hamas and beaten for several days. The same goes for hospitals. They have rooms underground in the basement that they use as a prison, as if they were military and security sites. At the Nasser Hospital, said a second Gazan woman, inside the Han al-Dagma Dialysis Center, people are beaten and shot in the legs. If they send someone to the renal department at Nasser, it basically means it's over. Joshua Shamser, a veterinarian regional analyst and executive director of the Foundation for the Defense of Democracy's think tank, said it's no surprise Hamas is again staking claim to Gaza's most important civilian centers. Hamas has always exploited the civilian infrastructure that it has wielded to deter Israel from attacking its military structures, he said. So the co-opting of institutions is a long-standing practice of this terrorist organization dating back to its very founding. Like others quoted in this report, the Gazan witness to Hamas's torture operations have asked to remain anonymous in order to protect themselves from Hamas retaliation. The video testimonials were secretly filmed inside Gaza for Jarzul News, an independent Arab-run media outlet that frequently documents life under Hamas control, and provided to the Free Beacon along with Hamas-run interior ministry documents that shows civilians being summoned to hospitals for interrogation. Now, the lovely Mrs. Levin has come in. What do you think of this with Hamas and what they're doing, and they're not disarmed, and now they're just wielding power, they're torturing other Palestinians, and you don't hear a word from the River to the Sea crowd or anybody else?
10: No, but none of this is a surprise, is it? This has exactly been their MO since way before October 7, 2023, and they've gotten away with it, and they will continue to get away with it unless they are destroyed.
9: Yeah, well, the interesting thing is nothing in the New York Times, nothing in the network media, nothing on cable, nothing, zero. So all of a sudden it's forgotten. Is it because the Jews aren't involved? It's because Israel's not involved? So who cares if Muslims are slaughtering Muslims, Arabs are slaughtering Arabs, even Palestinian Arabs slaughtering Palestinian Arabs? Who cares about the torture and all the rest of it?
10: That's exactly right. They will not show the photographs of Hamas literally executing people on the street. They never showed the photographs of them taking the food that came in, the, quote, humanitarian aid. Mm-hmm. None of it.
9: Now you know why she's so brilliant and beautiful. There's the wifey. Thank you, sweetie. No, it's quite true. It goes on the story, like others quoted in this report. People are anonymous. The testimonials and documentation provide some of the firmest evidence to date that Hamas is not only torturing Palestinians, but also continuing to breach international law by using civilian buildings as military outposts. Where are all the NGOs? Where are all the government reports from all over the world? Where's Europe? Where's Macron? Where's Stromer and all the rest? Where are they? They're nowhere. Where's that clown in Canada? No protests in the street. Nothing. Zero. Zero. Israel targeted several of the aforementioned hospitals during the war in Gaza and provided extensive evidence that Hamas used these medical facilities for its operations, with Hamas operatives often working alongside humanitarian aid workers. At the same time, anti-Israel elements of the international community and the media paid little attention as Hamas rebuilds its authoritarian state. We're paying little attention. we're not paying any attention that I can see. Well, it became clear as early as October Hamas was reestablishing bases inside schools and hospitals. The eyewitness accounts reveal the grim reality of what is taking place inside these protected spaces. Said one Gazan activist, they raided the place I had fled to and took me to Shifa Hospital. At the hospital, they treated us as if we were a military base or a prison. They didn't treat us as space protected by international law. They treated us in an inhumane manner. We were assaulted verbally and physically. He said he was one of several civilians imprisoned in the hospital where Hamas militants treated us as if we were spies and collaborators. If you don't like what's going on, they treat you as a spy, or that you're working for a foreign agenda, that you're against the resistance. A third said his adult son was abducted by the notorious Hamas-aligned Al-Qassam Brigades. Said the terror faction hid the young man in several hospitals over a period of 2 months. Cholera. I tracked him down at the Al-Aqsa Martyrs Hospital after he was severely beaten and had his money and phone stolen, the father said in an interview. He spent 5 days in the hospital, underground in the basement. They used the harshest methods against him, including beating him with clubs. Other torture methods included gagging, hitting his teeth, hitting his nose, hitting his hands and legs, quote unquote. The man said his son still suffers from joint pain, bone pain. Now, what else they're doing is they're breaking bones. Breaking legs, breaking arms, breaking ribs. The Gazan woman who resides near the hospital said she's witnessed armed militants moving in and out of the facility. She said Hamas does not hide its activities there or keep them secret from the general population. They make it known to the youth and send out official summons to come to the hospital for interrogation. Official documents from the Hamas-run Interior Ministry provided to the Juzor outlet and to the Free Beacon confirmed this account. Both summons letters were sent by Hamas's internal security and police forces and directed these people to show up at these facilities. It goes on. It's horrendous. The kind of torture and the other things that are going on there. And nobody gives a damn. Here's Israel that didn't torture anybody, didn't starve anybody, didn't summarily shoot anybody, although they are attacked by the woke right, the Islamists, podcasters, and so forth and so on. And none of them say a word about this. None of them say a word about this. There's a lot more I want to cover tonight and get it all in the remaining 45 minutes, so we'll be right back.
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0: Welcome back, America. Carmelo Anthony murdered in cold blood. Murdered in cold blood and was found guilty. Carmelo Anthony got 35 years, so he has to serve at least half of that. And there are certain individuals trying to turn this into a race issue. It's not a race issue. The case was open and shut. He went into the other team's tent. He was politely asked to leave. He was asked over and over again. He became rambunctious and angry. And he committed murder. He committed an act of murder. In fact, he stabbed this fellow student so badly, so wantonly, that the hole from the knife was about 2 inches wide. That sounds to me like he stabbed him and moved the knife around, Mr. Producer. He broke his chest bone and also a bone in the chest and also nicked the heart. When jurors saw those photos, they were shocked at how awful they were. One in particular covered her mouth. And so you have a group of black folks down there who are trying to turn this into a racial issue and trying to claim that the killer, Carmelo Anthony, was railroaded. He committed murder. All the witnesses, even the defense witnesses in the end, had to say it was him. He was the aggressor. Jasmine Crockett is a lowlife. She's always been a lowlife. She always will be a lowlife. She's a lawyer, believe it or not. Was a defense lawyer. And she's trying to really light this up. They're trying to turn it into a George Floyd situation. Let's listen to this. Cut 17, go.
1: He ended up hitting Austin one time, and it was about where he hit him. One time, 2 inches. This wasn't someone who said, hey, let me stab you 5, 6, 7 times. And so when you're looking at the punishment range, there's a reason in Texas that it goes from 5 to 99 or life, because you are looking at how intentional, like how bad was this? 35 years for a kid who had decided to go under a tent that was not his team's tent as it was 35 raining.
0: 35 years for an 18-year-old who stabbed to death another 18-year-old? Well, you have to stab the person multiple times for him not to die or for death not to matter, I guess. Is this not sick? A life snuffed out, a human life, somebody's life. They'll never be here again. The parents will never see their son again. The brother will never see his son. He saw his brother murdered. Everybody saw it. Every race. They actually had a video of this from across the way, Mr. Producer, and they were able to perfect the video and see exactly what took place. Carmelo Anthony was the aggressor in every respect. Go ahead.
1: Simply didn't want to be put out in the rain by some random kid that he didn't know who was larger than him. Listen, a lot of people don't know what it is to live as a black person in this country.
0: Okay, I don't want to hear about this, because the truth is, in terms of murder, particularly in our cities, it's black-on-black crime. I don't want to hear about what it's like to live as anybody or in anything as an excuse for somebody to murder somebody else, okay? This was cold-blooded murder. He could have gotten 99 years. He got 35. To me, that's not even enough. Cut 18, go.
1: If a 300-pound man is beating me, like on top of me and beating me down, I'm not limited to fist. You know, I would argue that even the only time we go into things like people's hands being considered deadly weapons is typically.
0: What is she talking about? We don't have to argue in the alternative. We don't have to talk about a 300-pound man. We have to talk about an 18-year-old who took out a knife and stabbed another 18-year-old right in the chest, right at the heart, and murdered him right in front of everybody else. He wasn't supposed to be in that tent. He was politely asked to leave. He wouldn't leave. And he murdered, killed somebody, another person, his age. So what the hell is she even talking about? Then there's another radical, Summer Lee. I believe she's from Pittsburgh. Another head case, nut job. Senator McCormick has told us about her. She's a nut. What did she have to say? Now keep in mind, this young guy was murdered, 18 years old. And his last words were, "I've been stabbed." Imagine being his father and mother and the brother who saw it and everybody else who saw it. There wasn't a single witness who testified in the end in favor of the killer. They had defense witnesses. They brought some up, but they turned out to say, yes, he was the aggressor. Go ahead.
2: They're trying to disenfranchise you, because if you believe that you're never going to get reparations from this system, then you tap out. And you don't just tap out of the conversation. You tap out of the system.
0: All right, that's enough. That's enough. That's enough. Tap out. The greatest country on the face of the earth. And the great thing is people can come, people can go as they wish. We have people coming into the country, not her in particular, but people coming into the country, first generation, who hate us. They're not to come here, but they do come here. And all we ever hear is about racism, racism, racism. She's a member of Congress. She's one of 535 Americans who's a member of Congress, who gets to vote on laws that affect each and every one of us. It's just ridiculous. It's sickening. And she's going on and on about racism in America. Well, I guess there is some racism. It could be reverse racism, could be regular racism, could be God knows what. But that's certainly not the rule. Not anymore. It's the exception. I'm sorry. That's the truth. That's the truth. But this whole thing, you murder somebody, the shoe were on the other foot, you better believe we'd be hearing a lot of noise. Oh, yeah, we would. Just being honest. My eyes are wide open. My ears are wide open. My brain functions. I see what I see and I hear what I hear. There was a hearing today in an oversight committee by Barry Loudermilk, and he's a good guy, Loudermilk. He's been on the program before. And it's a hearing with the CEO of ActBlue, because ActBlue is being accused of using foreign money and foreign government money to help Democrat campaigns. Got that? To help Democrat candidates. Listen to this. Jim Jordan's asking her. Cut 24, go.
3: Your board chairman said ActBlue accepted up to 38 million contributions in 2024 that had the signs of foreign origin. How much fraud is too much fraud?
4: On the advice of counsel, I respectfully decline to answer the question pursuant to my Fifth Amendment rights under the Constitution.
3: How many foreign contributions did ActBlue accept?
4: On the advice of counsel, I respectfully decline to answer the question pursuant to my Fifth Amendment rights under the Constitution.
0: And she did this when she was asked her name, right, Mr. Producer? On the advice of counsel, I respectfully decline to answer the question pursuant to my Fifth Amendment rights under the Constitution. When she was asked her name. Of course she has the right to do that, of course. You're innocent, you're bound to bang the table and you say what you gotta say. Folks, if you're turning 65 or you're older, then I know you're like me and getting bombarded with Medicare spam. It's annoying and confusing.
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10: It is another steamy, hot day in Las Vegas as the Brewers and the A's getting set to wrap up this three-game series here at Las Vegas Ballpark. Hello, everybody, and welcome to the On Deck Show, built by Menards, alongside Josh Maurer and our producer and engineer, Kent Sommerfeld. Lane Grindle with you here tonight, and the winner tonight gets this series. The Brewers winning a wild one, a game that maybe will never be played again on Monday night here at Las Vegas Ballpark. The A's winning 7-5. Last night. So whoever wins today takes this series, and the Brewers hoping to take that series into an off day tomorrow back in Milwaukee as this road trip comes to an end here tonight. It'll be Brandon Sproat on the mound for the crew. It'll be Jack Perkins on the mound for the A's. We'll talk to Josh when we come back after this on the On Deck Show, built by Menards on the Brewers Radio Network.
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10: built by Menards. Brewers and A's getting set for game three of this three-game series, the last game of this road trip. Brewers will be excited to get home and open up that homestand, but they'd like to have another series victory in their back pocket, Josh. And a little bit of good news, at least early, the wind doesn't seem to be quite the factor right now as it had been in the first two nights of this series, but I don't want to speak too soon.
15: Yeah, and I wouldn't get too carried away thinking the ball's not going to fly, because I think it's hotter today than it has been the first two games. It's about 100 degrees right now outside here in Vegas. So the pitchers will again have their work cut out for them, no doubt about it. You're talking about getting a series win, Lane. That's what the Brewers have done better than any team short of really the Atlanta Braves for the last 6.5 weeks. They've lost one series total, so that's kind of on the line here tonight.
10: Yeah, the only series they've lost is that one to the Dodgers. A couple of series splits in there as well for the Brewers. And, hey, look, it's a big start for Brandon Sproat. And I think success is defined differently in this ballpark. We've talked about that on the broadcast over the last couple of nights. But success can be had in this ballpark, too. Even though maybe the odds are stacked against you a little bit, we saw a couple of relievers come in for the A's last night and really pitch well. I thought Coleman Crowe pitched well last night for the Brewers out of the bullpen.
15: Well, I think the A's relievers showed you the perfect formula for being successful here. You either miss bats, they got a ton of strikeouts, those two guys. Alvarado, especially, he struck out everybody that he faced. But the Brewers didn't hit a fly ball after the fifth inning. So if you keep the ball either off the bat or on the ground, that'll work anywhere. It doesn't matter how hard the wind is blowing or how far the ball is carrying if it's a ground ball.
10: The dimensions don't matter in that scenario. The only thing that matters there is 90 feet and 60 feet 6 inches in terms of the strikeouts and the ground balls. Well, the keys to the game presented by Toyota. 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
10: Well, Murph, last night's game, still a little wild, but maybe a little bit removed from what Monday night was, but the ball's still certainly flying here. You got a couple of really nice innings out of Coleman Crowe, and how does that impact you today and the rest of the bullpen by being able to get some innings out of him?
20: I think that's one of the things that people have to understand is that the job that guys like Crowe do and eat up some innings keeps our leverage relievers in good condition so they don't have to throw too much, and they're available today. And that's the key, is being able to be at full strength as many days as you can be. We haven't been that way all year with all our pitching injuries. So it's great to have a day where we feel like we're pretty set in the bullpen, regardless of how the starter does.
10: Have you guys had to be more mindful, too, because of Coors and
1: even here in Vegas, with guys' recovery, with guys going back-to-back, because of the fact that this is just a different road trip in that respect?
20: It is. Pitching in altitude, playing in altitude, for that matter, can take a toll on your body, and it's been proven that way. So we're trying to be mindful of the work. We're trying to be mindful of the lifting program. We're trying to be mindful of guys throwing back-to-back, giving them now 2 days, things like that, because it does make a difference. But every team has to deal with it. Not everybody has to deal with Vegas and Colorado back-to-back, but maybe it's good to get it all out of the way.
1: Andrew Vaughn, I want to ask you about just what you've seen from him at the plate. He's really been pretty effective since he came back from that injury. You've been able to find the right matchups for him as well at times over the course of his season. Just what are you seeing, and are you starting to see that power start to come back a little bit too?
20: Well, you can see that Andrew's he's a professional hitter. He knows how to conduct an at-bat. Doesn't make it any easier against the type of pitching that we see, and the pitching's ahead of hitting in general in the game. The arsenals that these guys have is incredible. But when you have a professional hitter that understands it, he can have an at-bat, and maybe it doesn't go his way, and he can respond with a great at-bat. He doesn't let things get him down. He's not chasing numbers. He's a professional hitter.
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1: Back show, Bill by Menards. The Brewers and A's getting set to wrap up this three-game series here tonight at Las Vegas Ballpark in Murph. This A's lineup, we've talked a little bit about it. It's really impressive. Some really good young players. This is an organization that looks like they're on to something here, and they're going to be pretty competitive in the years to come.
2: No question. I mean, their lineup, they got Wilson out, the shortstop, but their lineup, led by Kurtz, I mean, it's impressive. The catcher, Shea, is tremendous. You know, Soderstrom is great. I mean, they have a ball club. They have a nucleus of something really special.
1: They're going to go with Jack Perkins tonight. What do you know about Jack Perkins? Just a quick glance, look like a reverse split guy to some degree.
2: Yeah, I don't know that he's exactly reverse, but he's got great stuff. You know, the changeup comes into play. He was a reliever turned starter. So he's coming into his own. Very, very capable. Stuff-wise, he's more than capable. Hopefully we'll get to him. This will be a tough environment for him, too, because his stuff is so good, it goes a little further.
1: For a guy like Sproat to watch the last two nights, can that help him? Can that be also something mentally he's got to overcome a little bit? Where are you at on that?
2: I think he's in a good spot. It's intimidating to watch these games and see the ball fly. But I think Brandon's in a place where he now has to realize, like, look, I've got to attack the zone. My stuff's good. I can't be silly and just go down the middle, but I can attack. Free bases are not a thing in these games. You give up free bases, you're going to be on the bench.
1: Murph, we appreciate it. Go get them tonight.
2: Thanks so much, Lane.
1: Matt Murphy with us here on the On Deck Show, built by Menards. 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
6: It is going to be a steamy one. We're near 100 degrees as we get ready for first pitch of the road trip finale. It's the rubber match between the Brewers and the A's. If the Brewers can win, they'll have their second consecutive 5-1 two-city trip. 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Coming into the day, the Brewers a 4.5-game lead over the second-place Cardinals, who have won 5 in a row going into a game tonight against the Mets. I'll tell you what, you're looking at the standings, and all of a sudden it's the Brewers and the Cardinals starting to separate themselves a little bit between the other three teams in the division. Brewers up 4.5, and then the next closest, the Pirates and the Cubs, are each 8 games behind Milwaukee. Any great tailgate starts with Central Standard's Brandy Old Fashioned in a can and Dura County Cherry Vodka Lemonade or their new Mule. 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So Woody was sent to that ACL pitching in the Phoenix area last night. And he went 3 2/3 innings, gave up 7 base runners, 5 hits and a couple of walks, 3 runs. He did strike out 5, and Pat Murphy said that everything

0: felt good for Woodruff. That's obviously the most paramount thing when you're looking at when he's going to be able to get activated off that injured list with the shoulder issue. Pat Murphy was noncommittal about the next steps. He's going to join the team when they get home to Milwaukee tomorrow. They'll have an off day. He'll be back at the ballpark for sure on Friday. And I think that Woodruff, it's possible, it sounded like, that his next appearance, if all goes well, could be with the big league team. Just kind of reading between the lines, but that's where things sounded like they were headed after his game at the ACL yesterday. Jared Koenig had his fifth rehab appearance with Nashville last night, and he tossed a scoreless inning. When we come back to the On Deck Show built by Menards, the Brewers have been trying to find some bullpen reinforcements, and one of them who's really helped out this trip has been the lefty Drew Rahm. He joins me for a conversation next. It's the Brewers and the A's coming up on the Brewers Radio Network.
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0: We continue the On Deck Show built by Menards here in Las Vegas. Game 3 is coming up. The Brewers and the A's in a rubber match. And our pregame guest today has made a couple of very impressive appearances at the beginning of his tenure with the crew out of the bullpen. The left-hander Drew Rahm, and he could be integral again tonight. I sat down with Drew just a few days ago. You mentioned the Brewers and how they've handled you. I'm always curious when somebody signs with the organization, as you did this past offseason, what were your perceptions of the Brewers? I know you'd faced them once when you were with the Cardinals, but what did you know about the Brewers and what attracted this organization in particular to you?
5: Honestly, I've heard nothing but great things about the Brewers from basically everyone that I've played with. I've had multiple teammates come through here. I mean, DL, Joey, Bruce Zimmerman, I mean, all those guys I've all played with, and they've said nothing but positive things. And then they were pretty much on me basically from the get-go of the offseason. So, like, for me, that was just, like, it was very positive for me, and it was very reassuring that they had a lot of confidence that, you know, I could be back, be healthy, and help them win. So, like, I think for me, it was just, like, right fit, right time. Hook is basically from my hometown, so, like, that was a pretty easy one, too. So I just think it was the right fit, and, you know, me and my agent just thought right away, like, I mean, we definitely both want to be here, and I think, you know, I definitely made the right decision because it helped me get back to where, you know, get back to the big leagues, so... I think the Brewers have also done a good job maintaining my workload, too. So, you know, I just thank them for giving me an opportunity. And, you know, I'm just happy to be here. And, I wouldn't be here without Sweet and Jimmy and all those guys. And, you know, they definitely helped me a lot this year, especially in spring training.
0: Visiting with Brewers reliever Drew Rahm here on the On Deck Show built by Menards. What started clicking last month in Nashville for you in particular? Is there some mechanical change or just feeling healthier? What started giving you the results that you've had?
5: I think just the confidence and, you know, just going out and just pitching my game and not really trying to do too much, do too little, you know, just going out and just doing what I can do, control what I can control. And I think it's really just been adapting to that reliever role. I was a starter for basically my whole career, so it was just a little something new to start the season, so I think that might have been a little up down, but I mean, at the end of the day, it's just you got to pitch, you got to get the batter out, so I think that was really what the mentality changed to. And you know, I enjoy the bullpen. I love it. It's a good time. And, you know, that adrenaline spike when you hear that phone call is it's definitely something else. But, Yeah, no, I mean, it's a great experience and it's a great feeling. So,
0: what do you remember, if anything, I'm curious, about the game you pitched against the Brewers when you were with the Cardinals? It was several years back at Busch. I remember broadcasting it. Do you have recollections?
5: Not too much, but the only thing I remember is Contreras rolling over on a two-seam. I mean, that's literally about the only pitch I remember. And I think that saved me probably two or three runs during that game. But, I mean, I know I didn't go five. But, no, I mean, it was a tough ball club. And, you know, I just always enjoyed playing the Brewers because, I mean, you know you're going to get a tough team to play and, you know, compete against. So definitely happy to be on our side now.
0: Yeah. Drew, congratulations on everything. We look forward to watching you pitch again soon.
5: Thank you. I appreciate it. And, you know, I'm just happy to be part of the Milwaukee Brewers and hope I can be here for a pretty long time and, you know, just help you guys win.
0: That's new Brewers left-handed reliever Drew Rahm joining us here from Vegas. When we come back to the On Deck Show, built by Menards, I'll get you the starting lineups. It's the Brewers and the A's, and the winner gets the series. This is the Brewers Radio Network.
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0: And the Brewers are trying to go 5-1 on this Western road trip and trying to get a fifth unanswered, unbeaten series. Rubber match against the Athletics coming up from Las Vegas. 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Jack Perkins, who gets the ball for the A's tonight, would be his second straight turn in the rotation for Mark Kotze. He had been in the bullpen his first 17 appearances this season. And he'll begin it against Christian Yelich, who's got three consecutive multi-hit affairs. He's the DH. Jackson Churio is in center field. He hit that early home run last night. And he's been hot. He'll bat second. Bryce Terang, the second baseman, hitting third. William Contreras is getting a rare game off, and so the cleanup batter tonight is Andrew Vaughn at first base. Jake Bowers will play the outfield. He's in left, hitting fifth. And Gary Sanchez is doing the catching for the second time on this trip. He'll bat sixth. Sal Frelick, the right fielder, is number seven on the card. And then you've got David Hamilton and Joey Ortiz, the left side of the infield, to round out the order. Hamilton at third base bats eighth. Joey, the shortstop, ninth against Perkins. Brandon Sproat on the hill for the Brewers. He started the road trip game one in Colorado, and he'll end the road trip game three against the A's. Nick Kurtz, he's got three home runs in the series. He'll lead off and play first. Tyler Soderstrom, the left fielder, he's got three home runs in the series. He'll bat second. Shea Langeliers does the catching again, and he bats third. And Carlos Cortez gets his first start of the set as the DH. He's in the cleanup spot. Zach Geloff, he's got a couple of home runs in the series, and on a 14-game hitting streak, Geloff, the third baseman, hits fifth. In right field is Lawrence Butler, batting sixth. Rookie Henry Bolte is the center fielder again, batting seventh. Jeff McNeil, the longtime New York Met, batting eighth, playing second. And then it's Alika Williams, the shortstop, for a third straight game, rounding out the order against Sprouts. The umpires presented by Cannon and Dunphy. Brock Ballou has home plate. The crew chief, Todd Tishner, first base. Clint Vondrak, second, and Adam Hammerys at third. Cannon and Dunphy, Milwaukee's premier personal injury attorneys. With over $1 billion recovered, they're your advocates for justice, no matter the size of your case. 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
0: Weltery Wednesday evening from Las Vegas. We are ready for the series rubber match on the Western Road Trip finale for the Brewers. Can they go 5-1 on the trip? What a week it would be if they win tonight here and get another series. Wrapping up the on-deck show built by Menards, the right-hander Jack Perkins, just his second start of the season, is getting loose, and we will take a drive around the league. 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Well, it is the red-hot St. Louis Cardinals again having a great go of it against the Mets. Score currently is 8-2 in the bottom of the sixth inning. Andre Pallante made the start for the Redbirds, and they've gotten a home run and four RBI from Jordan Walker. They're trying to win a sixth straight game. The Dodgers again having a good go in Pittsburgh, up 6-4 in the top of the eighth, trying to win the first two games of that series. And Shohei was on the mound tonight for Los Angeles. Pirates did score some runs against him. They got four runs in 6 2/3 innings. So his ERA is up over one for the season for Shohei, but the Dodgers have the lead. Fans, we are ready to roll with the game, which is brought to you by Boucher Automotive Group. 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It's a warm one. I think that is an understatement here tonight. We're ready for this, and let's turn it over to Lane Grindle for the first inning play-by-play.
25: Well, let's see what happens tonight, Josh. After the first two games of this series, this copyrighted broadcast is presented by authority of the Milwaukee Brewers Baseball Club and may not be reproduced or retransmitted in any form. And the accounts and descriptions of this game may not be disseminated without the express written consent of the Milwaukee Brewers Baseball Club. Christian Yelich to lead things off for the crew. Our quick trip around the bases presented by Giant Snacks. 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Sherry Hoffland of Marshall is our contestant tonight. She'll win a $100 Quick Trip gift card. Compliments of Giant Snacks and Quick Trip if the Brewers score in this first inning. So Yelich in there. Perkins out of the windup. Brings home the first pitch of this game. And it's inside for a ball. And it's 1-0. Got underway at 6:05 here Vegas time. And it is hot. Might be the warmest we've had of the three games. It is 98 degrees at first pitch. It's not boy band night either. Swung on and fouled back into the net. And it's one ball and one strike on Christian Yelich. Yelich, 4 for 12 in the series, 6 for 22 on the trip. He's hitting .287 on the year. The 1-1. And Yelich took up and away. Two balls and one strike. First pitch of Brewers baseball brought to you by Carbless. Premium cocktails in a can. 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Carbless, less is more. Here's the 2-1 to Yelich. And he took outside. Three balls and one strike. Perkins, as Josh told you, is making just his second start of the year. It's his second consecutive start. Started back on the 5th against Houston. 3-1 pitch is outside, and Yelich works a leadoff walk. Ortho ASAP walk. 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So Yelich led off last night with a single, and then Churio hit the two-run home run, and the Brewers jumped out in front last night early. Again, ended up dropping game two of the series by a final of 7-5. First pitch to Churio is in there for a strike, and it's 0-1. Churio hitting 301, five home runs. He's driven in 19. He's gone 4-for-10 in this series with that homer, and he's driven in three. Perkins brings home the pitch, and this is a fly ball foul, and it's going to get out of play down the right field line. Quickly 0-2 on Churio. A's in their home whites with the green cap and yellow bill. Brewers in their navy tops with the yellow numerals and the gray pants as Churio asks for time and steps out. The script Milwaukee across the chest for the Brewers. A's defensively, Soderstrom's in left, Bolte's in center, Butler the right fielder, Geloff at third. Lika Williams has played a good shortstop in this series. McNeil's at second, Kurtz at first, Langoliers does the catching. Churio, fly ball into right, Butler tracking it, and coming in a couple of steps and making the catch for the first out of the inning. One away for Bryce Terang. Terang hitting 273, 10 home runs, and 42 driven in on the year for Bryce. Just the one hit in this series. That was the home run he hit on Monday night in the series opener. Brewers won a thriller, 15-14 in 12 innings on Monday night. Perkins brings home the pitch, and Terang took low. It's 1-0. Yelich led the inning off with a walk. He still stands at first now with one out after Churio fly to right. Vaughn is in the on-deck circle for Milwaukee. Perkins spins and throws to first, and Yelich is back in time. Todd Titchener is our first base umpire and our crew chief. Clint Vondrak at second base. Adam Hammery is at third. And Brock Ballew calls the balls and strikes here tonight for game three of this series. 1-0 pitch. Terang took low. Two balls and no strikes. Missed with a cutter. Perkins does not have great numbers. 2-3 with a 6.19 ERA. He has covered 32 innings so far this year and given up 32 hits and 9 walks. So he's in a lot of traffic over the course of his time in the big leagues this season. 2-0 to Terang. He is a strike at the knees with a fastball at 96. It's 2-1. You heard Penn Murphy talking about his stuff. He's capable. But in a ballpark that has been very hitter-friendly so far, Brewers hoping to put up some big numbers tonight. Here's a chopper. Off the mound is Perkins to field it. His only play is going to be at first. It's low, but dug out nicely by Kurtz. He just saved an error from his pitcher. And they get Terang on the play. Yelich moves up 90 feet. He's at second base as the cleanup hitter Andrew Vaughn comes to the plate. 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So here's Vaughn, who has really been in a good place of late at the plate. Takes down and away. It's one ball and no strikes. Hitting 360 on the season. Two home runs. 17 driven in for Vaughn. He's gone 9-for-17 on this road trip. 0-for-1 in last night's game. Went 4-for-6 on Monday night. And he checks on a cutter that missed high. Two balls and no strikes. Homered on Monday night. He's driven in four. All of those coming on Monday as well. Perkins living a little bit dangerously to these Brewers hitters in this inning. That's high. Three balls and no strikes. He has consistently fallen behind to everybody save for Churio. He worked ahead to Churio, but fell behind to Yelich. Fell behind to Terang. And now is behind 3-0 on Vaughn. You've got Bowers in the on-deck circle. Here's the pitch. And Vaughn took a strike at the letters. That might have been a generous call, actually, from Brock Ballew. Looks like it just clipped the very top of the strike zone. It is 3-1 on Vaughn. Perkins looks at second. And the 3-1. This is a liner into right center field. That's going to get down for a base hit. Yelich is around third. He will score. It's an RBI single for Andrew Vaughn. And the guy just continues to hit. The Brewers lead it 1-0 here in the first. You heard Pat Murphy call him a professional hitter in the pregame show. And boy, is he ever. Just gives you great AB after great AB. That is his fifth hit of this series. He's now 5-for-8 in this series and 10-for-18 on this road trip for Andrew Vaughn. And right or left doesn't seem to matter right now for Andrew Vaughn. Now here's Bowers. Perkins brings home the first pitch, and Bowers a half swing and a miss. The ball gets back to the backstop, and so Vaughn moves up 90 feet. I think there was a little confusion for a moment, wondering if Bowers got a piece of that, but it was just a swing and a miss. And so Vaughn on the wild pitch moves up and gets himself into scoring position. So no balls at one strike here on Bowers. Perkins pitch swung on and fouled back. He had a good rip at that fastball at 97. It's 0-2. Fastball at 97, middle. I mean, that's a mistake pitch from Perkins. And Bowers almost got that one squared up. Just missed it. And now he's in an 0-2 hole. The pitch is a called third strike. Bowers took a sweeper for strike three, and the inning is over. But the Brewers get on the board, and congratulations to Sherry Hoffland of Marshall. She's a winner in our quick trip around the bases presented by Giant Snacks. We played half an inning. It is the Brewers 1 and the A's coming up on the Brewers Radio Network presented by American Family Insurance.
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25: Nick Kurtz will lead off the bottom of the first inning for the A's. It is 1-0 Milwaukee as Brandon Sproat climbs the mound for the Crew. 1-4 with a 6.17 ERA. His 11th start of the year, 13th appearance overall. Sproat got the ball in the opener of this road trip at Coors Field on Friday night against the Rockies. First offering to Kurtz, misses outside with a cutter, and it's 1-0. And he battled. It was not his sharpest night on the mound, but he got the Brewers through 5 innings that night. Brewers had that big comeback and win in extra innings. The 1-0 pitch. That's a strike on the outside edge with a cutter. It's 1-1. Brewers loss last night was their first loss of this road trip. They've gone 4-1 so far on this trip. 1-1 pitch. Kurtz, a ground ball right side, and it's going to get through and into right field for a base hit. Very tough to get that guy out. He's proven that over the course of this series. He's now 5-for-10 in the series with 3 home runs. Brewers Baseball being brought to you by Miller Lite, the original light beer with great taste and only 96 calories. It's Miller time. So here's Tyler Soderstrom. A 19-game on-base streak for Soderstrom. Hitting 238, 11 home runs, 36 driven in. He's hit three home runs in this series. Sproat raises the leg and brings home the first pitch, and he missed outside with a two-seam fastball. It's 1-0. Brewers defensively behind Sproat. Bowers, Churio, Frelich left to right in the outfield. Hamilton's at the hot corner at third. Ortiz the shortstop. Terang at second. Vaughn the first baseman. Sanchez does the catching. Here's the 1-0 pitch. And missed up and away. Two balls and no strikes. Kurtz at first. Nobody out here. Bottom of the first inning. A 1-0 Brewers lead. Sproat comes set. And the 2-0 pitch. That's in there for a strike with a cutter. And it's 2-1. Looks like he wants to lean on that cutter a little bit here tonight early on. His spin is what has been hit hard at times this year. His breaking balls, that is. Pitch is low with a cutter. Three balls and one strike. It's going to be challenged, though. And Gary's going to win it. This is a good challenge by Gary Sanchez. They're brought to you by Pella Windows and Doors of Wisconsin. It's taking a while to come up. There it is. Boom. El Gary. The ABS machine. Gary Sanchez. Two balls and two strikes to count here on Soderstrom. That's a really good challenge by Gary. Sproat looks in. Letting that pitch clock wind down now brings home the pitch, and it's a chopper down the third baseline but foul. And we'll do it again at two balls and two strikes. There's another illustration of how hard this infield is. That was chopped straight down into the dirt and took a big hop. Had that been a fair ball, it would have been very similar to Bauer's RBI from Monday night in the series opener when the Brewers got on the board early. Brewers able to get a run across in the first inning again here tonight. The 2-2 pitch. That is fouled out of play third base side, and it stays at 2-2 on Soderstrom. Brewers have scored in the first inning in each of the three games of this series. They now have 50 runs in the first inning. That's the second most in baseball behind Washington's 53. Two balls and two strikes on Soderstrom. Sproat brings home the pitch, and it's a chopper up the middle. Backhanded by Ortiz. He's going to go to the bag himself at second, then throw to first in time, and it's a 6-3 double play, and there's two outs. Well, that is a good turn of events for Brandon Sproat. Double plays presented by Pottawatomie Casino Hotel Milwaukee, the Midwest's number one entertainment destination. Slots, dining, sportsbook, poker, live entertainment, it's all here. There are endless ways to win, and now you face Langoliers with nobody on. That is a good recipe tonight for Sproat if you can get him to hit it on the ground like that. Swing and a miss through a cutter, and it's 0-1. So nobody on and two away now here in the bottom of the first for Sproat, who's thrown just 11 pitches so far. The 0-1 pitch missed inside with a sweeper, and it's one ball and one strike. Brewers out to an early 1-0 lead here tonight. Sproat's 1-1 pitch. This is a fly ball to right. Coming in, though, is Frelich. He's there to make the catch, and the inning is over. How about a scoreless first from Brandon Sproat? You'll take that all day long. We go to the second inning. Brewers with a 1-0 lead on the Brewers Radio Network, presented by American Family Insurance.
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25: We go to the top of the second inning here at Las Vegas Ballpark. It's a 1-0 Brewers lead in the series finale here tonight. Gary Sanchez to lead things off for the Brewers. Gary does not have a bat in this series yet. First pitch is outside. 1-0, no strikes. And I think we've all been waiting for Gary to get a chance to take a big cut in this series, in this stadium.
0: I know he has.
25: 1-0, no strikes. And he laid off a slider. It's 1-1. Gary is going to have a swing at some point in this at-bat. And if he makes contact, it's going to go very, very far. If he doesn't, it'll produce enough wind to generate electricity for a week in Las Vegas. I would be shocked if he doesn't have one massive hack at some point in this at-bat. Perkins out of the windup, the 1-1 pitch. Gary, a swing and a miss at a breaking ball. I shouldn't say swing and a miss. It actually, he got a piece of it and found it back. It's 1-2. That was not that big rip. That was a little bit more under control with that swing from Sanchez. 1-2 is the count. Perkins out of the windup, brings home the pitch, and Gary took up and in. It's 2-2. Sanchez hitting 206, but 6 home runs and 18 driven in. He homered earlier in the road trip in the Sunday game at Coors Field. Perkins 2-2 pitch, and a fly ball to left and deep. It is way back, and it is way gone. Gary Sanchez with one of the longest home runs of the year for any of the Brewers, and it is 2-0 Milwaukee. 466 feet. Off the bat of Gary Sanchez, that is the longest of the year for the crew. And we told you, we've been looking forward to seeing him step in the box in this ballpark, and he did not disappoint. Number 7 on the year for Sanchez. First offering, Sal Frelick is high. It's 1-0. 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Here's Sal, and he chops it foul to plate. It's 1-1. That, I believe, is the third longest home run in Major League Baseball this year. I think Lingeliers has the two that are longer. He had a 467, and then he had the 480-plus on Monday night for Lingeliers. 1-1 is down and in. 2-1.
0: Well, the Brewers' longest home run of the season keeps getting upped, it feels like, every day during this road trip.
25: Yeah, Bryce had done it to himself earlier in the road trip, the 2-1. This is a ground ball up the middle. It'll be backhanded by the second baseman, McNeil. The throw to first is in time to get Frelick. And there's one away. That's a good play by McNeil. That wasn't that easy. Going back up the middle with a backhand. It was not hit overly hard from Sal, so that gave McNeil the time to make that play. And now here's David Hamilton. 2-0 Brewers. We're in the top of the second inning. Gary Sanchez with a solo shot to lead off this inning. Perkins out of the windup, brings home the pitch, and Hamilton squaring to bunt, bunts it foul back behind home plate. It's 0-1. This inning is being brought to you by Tsunami Express Car Wash. Game day mess? We've got it covered from first pitch to final inning. Keep your ride looking major league clean at Tsunami Express Car Wash, the official car wash of the Milwaukee Brewers. No balls and one strike on Hamilton. Perkins brings home the pitch, and he took inside. It is 1-1. Fastball at 98 from Perkins. Perkins went four innings in his start 5 days ago. He threw 75 pitches, so the A's can push him a little bit tonight. Here's the liner down the left field line. This is going to be a fair ball and roll into the corner. Hamilton turns first on his way into second. Here comes the throw. It's going to be late. And it is a double for David Hamilton. Soderstrom did a great job getting over to that ball and getting it on one hop before it got to the wall in the corner. He played it on the warning track, but the speed of Hamilton too much. He couldn't keep him off of second base. So he is in scoring position for Joey Ortiz. $75 to the Mac Fund, courtesy of Wes Bend, the silver lining. And Joey's been swinging it well of late. Went 2-for-3 on Monday night in game one of this series. Here's the pitch, and he fouls it back and into the net. It's 0-1. He's got four hits on this road trip, 4-for-12 for Ortiz. He's been an on-base machine of late as well. RBI opportunity for him here with Hamilton at second and just one out. Perkins brings home the pitch. That is fouled down the first baseline and out of play. 0-2 here on Ortiz. That was the longest home run for Gary Sanchez as a Brewer. Not his longest of his career, though. And now a wheel back towards second by Perkins, and a disengagement used as Hamilton back to the bag. How far do you think Gary Sanchez's furthest home run is?
0: I bet she's got a 480 in him.
25: Go up.
0: 490?
25: 493.
0: Wow.
25: 0-2 pitch is a ground ball, sharply hit, but right at the second baseman, McNeil. He plays it on a couple of hops and throws to first in time to get Ortiz. Hamilton goes to third. He's there with two outs. And that'll get Yelich to the plate for the second time today. Yeah, 493 back in 2017. He hit that one off of Matthew Boyd. Did Gary Sanchez. There's few in the game that have the raw power of the Kraken. Perkins' first offering to Yelich, a swing and a miss over a sweeper. It's 0-1. Perkins has thrown 36 pitches now in the first two innings. I think it's safe to say we'll see the A's bullpen here tonight. Bullpens have factored into these games. They have to, the way these games have been played over these 3 days. A one. Yelich, a swing and a foul back into the net. It's nothing in two. Yelich walked and scored back in the first. Brewers with a 2-0 lead. They're looking for more, though, here. Need a clutch two-out hit from Yelich. Perkins has him behind in the count. Kicks the leg and brings home the 0-2. And a swing and a miss over the top of a sweeper on the outside edge. Yelich strikes out and the inning is over. But the Brewers add to their lead, thanks to a monster blast off the bat of Gary Sanchez out to left. It is 2-0 Brewers as we go to the bottom of the second on the Brewers Radio Network, presented by American Family Insurance.
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25: It is 2-0 Brewers. Sprout back out there for the bottom of the second. Now we have a delay as Todd Titchener and Brock Ballew are converging between first base and home. Not sure if they have an issue maybe with their comms, as it looks like Ballew is taking his comms out of his ear altogether. And we're ready to resume, as Carlos Cortez will be the batter for the A's. Lead things off here in the bottom of the second inning. Sproat's first pitch is a strike on the outside edge. It's 0-1. Cortez, picked twice by the Mets, 20th round in 16, didn't sign, then picked in the third round in 2018. Ended up signing a minor league deal with the A's. Bouncer on the right side, Terang there to play it on a big hop and throw to first and retire Cortez. There's one away here in the bottom of the second inning. Cortez played 42 games last year. He's played in 54 games this year, and he's done nothing but hit since he's been in the big leagues. Kind of a nice, pleasant surprise for the A's. Brewers get him out here, and now here's Zach Geloff, who's been a sneaky, good offensive player in this series. First pitch to him is in there for a strike, and it's 0-1. Couple of home runs, 3 for 10. Driven in two. He's in the midst of a 14-game hitting streak for Zach Geloff. Sproat, the 0-1 pitch. Swing and a miss. Blew a sweeper in there, and Geloff over the top of it. No balls and two strikes. Sproat looks a little more comfortable tonight on the mound. Just has a little better body language about him. The pitch misses down. One ball and two strikes.
0: It was a big topic in Pat Murphy's media session pregame, and Murph said you should have seen the work he did in between starts this week. Impressed everybody the way that he went about his business.
25: 1-2 pitch. That's in there for a call. Third strike on Geloff. Got a sweeper that just clipped the inside edge. First ortho ASAP strikeout of the night for Sproat. And he just looks so much more confident right now on the mound than we've seen from him the last couple of times he's been out there. Don't strike out. 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So here's Lawrence Butler, first pitch swinging, and he fouls it at the plate. It's 0-1. I'll take things up a notch with Pine River's Kickin' Dill Pickle Cheese Spread. Bold and tangy twist from Wisconsin's favorite, Pine River. Try some on a Usinger brat, and after a little sausage, go for the heavier cream, like the ice cream from Cedar Crest. 0-1 is down and away with a sweeper. One ball and one strike. Cold, creamy, and always delicious. One ball and one strike on Butler. He's had a tough season, hitting just 163 on the year, 3 home runs, 14 driven in. The pitch, a pop-up. Shallow left, going out is the third baseman Hamilton, and he dances underneath of it, makes the catch, and it's a 1-2-3 inning for Brandon Sproat, who has faced the minimum through two. We go to the third. It's 2-0 Brewers on the Brewers Radio Network, presented by American Family Insurance.
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25: 2-0 Brewers. We go to the third inning here at Las Vegas Ballpark. And stepping in with the play-by-play, here's Josh Maurer.
0: Thank you very much, Lane. Hope everybody's day. Thanks for joining us here from Sin City. Brewers are delaying the start of the third inning because Spencer Allen was not out there to coach first base, and neither was the first base umpire, the crew chief Todd Tischner. He's going to make an announcement right now. Let's listen.
22: CBS is inoperable until further notice. There will be no challenges.
0: Boy, that is suboptimal. So you got no ABS functioning here at the ballpark, and I'm guessing that's why the umpires had converged before last inning, and now that's why we had the delay before the third.
25: Well, I said that Ballou took the comms out of his ear at that point.
0: It's not going to make Major League Baseball very happy. And here's Jack Centurio to lead off against Jack Perkins. Swing and a drive deep up into the sky in left center field. Watch this baby, way out. Almost hit the center field camera above the batter's eye, and the Brewers playing home run derby against Jack Perkins tonight. They lead it 3-0 in the third. Jack Centurio with his second home run in as many nights. First pitch that Perkins threw in the third, and that ball was demolished out to left center field. It is number 6 for Churio. But how about this? 5 of those have come in the last 12 games since we got to Houston a couple of weekends ago. 5 home runs for Churio. Nobody on, nobody out. Terang takes just a little bit outside, ball one.
25: Yeah, he's feeling good right now. You can tell that he's on time. His hands are so elite. And he just has easy power when he's on time like that.
0: Terang grounded to the pitcher his first time. Takes outside 2-0. 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
25: That one was 442. So the Brewers have almost 900 feet of home runs already in the third inning.
0: And it's 3-0 to Bryce. Here's the pitch he took, and it's in there for a strike. Threw him a breaking ball, did Jack Perkins. Yeah, Sanchez home run last inning, as you said, was the Brewers' longest of the season. 3-0 Milwaukee. 3-1 pitch. Swing and a miss. Chase ball four, I think. Up the ladder. I don't think the 3-0 pitch was actually a breaking ball. Our data is actually malfunctioning.
25: Yeah.
0: So a couple of fastballs, and it is now 3-2. Full count to Terang, the pitch. Got him looking. That was a breaking ball that came through the back door, and a beautiful pitch there by Jack Perkins. Actually, the one guy that you're kind of surprised has not done a lot of damage this series is Terang. He's now 1-for-12. That's the first out of the third, and the third punch out for Jack Perkins. Second-year big leaguer faces Andrew Vaughn. Opened the scoring with an RBI single back in the first. Now the pitch. Down and away, ball one.
1: We're not even getting the radar readings on the pitches up on the video board at this point.
0: I think we're having a major

0: 100 degrees at the first pitch, and it's clear blue skies overhead. 2-1 to Vaughn. Here it is. Inside corner, called a strike. Just clipped the corner. Wasn't caught cleanly by Shea Langeliers, but Brock Ballew says strike two anyway. 2-2. Now the ball is going to fly again tonight. There's a breeze that's blowing out to right, as it's been consistently for all three games of the series here at Las Vegas Ballpark. One out, the 2-2. Outside, another full count. Second straight. 3-2 to Vaughn. But I got to tell you, the home runs that Sanchez and Churio hit didn't matter that we're playing here at the altitude. Those would have been out of any ballpark. 3-2 coming. Inside, ball four. Andrew Vaughn is aboard again. That's the second walk issued by Jack Perkins. One on, one out for Jake Bowers. Walks presented by Ortho ASAP. Walk right in. Bowers took a called third strike to end the first. Jake's getting a lot of all-star buzz, especially after this road trip that he's been having. Perkins kicks and deals, and it's chopped foul to the backstop. Nothing in one. On this trip, Jake's played in four of the first five games. In those four games, he was on base 13 times. Six hits, seven walks, a couple of bomb home runs. One on, one out in the third. The 0-1. Fouled back into the screen. Took a good cut, but it's nothing into. This third inning is being brought to you by Sitco. Whether you're crossing the state line or just going cross town, Club Sitco can save you money on every fill-up along the way, like 3 cents off every gallon every day. When you start with Sitco, you're good to go. Now let's see if Jake can battle from behind in the counts. 0-2. Perkins kicks and deals, and he bounces that one in there. Blocked nicely by Langeliers. And that is ball one. 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This trip has a chance to be another epic one for the Brewers if they can win tonight. They're up 3-0. They could go 5-1. Pitch is over the outside corner. Came through the back door with a breaking ball to strike out Bowers for a second time. I think both times it's been with that pitch. It's fooling Jake, so that's the second strike out of the inning for Jack Perkins. Two out. And here comes Gary Sanchez. Gary hit that longest Brewers home run of the season last inning. Up just about over everything in left field. And he hits one the opposite way this time, broke his bat, and it goes foul into the netting past the first base dugout. He'll need a new piece of lumber. Five and one trips. I don't care who you're playing. Those are hard to come by, and they did it the last time they had a six-game trip. Against the Twins and the Cubs, they were 5-1. Trying to come home tonight on a red-eye flight, 5-1 again, and get ready for the Phillies on Friday.
1: A win tonight would mean 21-11 on the road. I mean, they just keep doing it. You know, I mean, and that's everywhere you go, people ask you, like, how do the Brewers keep doing this every year?
0: Different cast of characters just about every year. Gary's got his new bat behind Perkins 0-1 with Vaughn at first and two out. Now the pitch. Strike called inside corner.
1: They know what they're looking for. When they make transactions, when they bring guys into this organization, they have a specific type of player they're looking for, and they find them, and then they get the most out of them.
0: 3-0 Brewers in the third. 0-2 pitch. Hit up and foul back off to our right and out of the ballpark.
1: And they joke around that nobody picks them to win the division, and they keep winning the division anyway. I think there's a little bit of relishing that goes on, maybe more than they would let on. I think they like being the underdog a little bit. They like being overlooked.
0: Runner at first and two out, and Perkins with an 0-2 again. Down and away, 1-2. By the way, the wind over the last 5 minutes quintupled in speed. It's now really hard blowing out to right. And that gives me heart palpitations about what we have in store for the rest of this game. as hot as it is.

0: 1-2 pitch, down and away. I know it gets Gary Sanchez's attention. If Gary just hits a pop-up to right field right now with his strength, it might get out of here.
1: Well, Gary just needs four more for 200. He might get there tonight.
0: Timeout used. I don't think Gary called. Yeah, Gary's given the timeout. It's the home plate umpire, Brock Ballew, that's having some sort of conversation with the Brewers' dugout.
1: They're checking the count. I think
0: It is 2-2.
1: A disagreement over the count.
0: 2-2 is what is on the video board, and that's correct. I'm 99.9% positive. Pat Murphy, though, is coming out of the dugout now to talk with umpire Ballew.
1: Yeah, they're checking with the other umpires. They all say 2-2. I think Gary didn't have it 2-2. And so Pat Murphy just making sure that everybody...
0: I mean, it was 0-2, and then he took two balls. It's 2-2. Now the first base umpire, Todd Tischner, the crew chief, was confirming Brock Ballew's count. And so Todd comes in from first and talks to Murph. There were smiles on all their faces. Murph might have said something along the lines of, hey, you know, Gary sometimes gets a little lost in his
1: thoughts. Well, he can't challenge right now.
0: He cannot challenge.
1: And Gary likes to challenge.
0: ABS is not working. 2-2. Here's the pitch. Just missed a little low. That was a good pitch by Jack Perkins. But he didn't get the call, so full count. That means Vaughn will be in motion. 3-2, two out. A run in on the leadoff home run by Jackson Churio. It's 3-0 Milwaukee. Perkins is set. There goes the runner, 3-2. Tip foul. Got a piece. Hit it to the backstop. Well, the Brewers have elevated Jack Perkins' pitch count. He is up over 60 already and has only recorded 8 outs. University of Indiana product Perkins. Told you, second year in the big leagues. Numbers not great. 3-2 again. Here it is. Down and away, and Sanchez walks. Second walk of the inning issued by Perkins. So Vaughn to second. Gary's aboard in front of Sal Frelick. And timeout called by the pitching coach, Scott Emerson. He's going to visit with Mr. Perkins. It's a Pottawatomie Sportsbook trip to the mound with wall-to-wall screens, elite dining, and over 95 kiosks. It's fans' dream. Pottawatomie Sportsbook, become a legend. If you've been listening to our broadcasts here from Las Vegas Ballpark all week, you've heard us say often, walks are a bad recipe.
2: Yeah.
0: And I'll say it again. I just did.
1: They are in any game, but boy, is that exaggerated in this series. And we were joking around about the way this ballpark is played, and we called it Hellfair Field jokingly yesterday. I did. But I actually have kind of a comp to this that Pat Murphy would recognize.
0: Pitching coach back to the dugout. And so 2-2 out. Sal Frelick swinging a miss at a breaking ball. It's 0-1.
1: And a lot of our listeners maybe won't remember this, but if you were ever a college baseball fan, this reminds me of the late 90s College World Series games at Rosenblatt Stadium with the aluminum bats.
0: Frelick grounded out his first time. Swings and misses again. Same pitch, same result. Pitch down at his feet, and he swung through it, so it's 0-2.
1: It was not uncommon to have games be 15-14 in those games back then. And fly balls that just kept carrying and would get out. Miss hits that would be home runs.
0: With the aluminum.
1: Mm-hmm.
0: That would help. Now the 0-2. Sal hits it late and foul over the head of the third base coach, Matt Erickson. Had to duck underneath of it.
1: And especially back then, because there were less regulations on those bats back then. I mean, they've deadened them a little bit now. Back then, those things were dangerous.
0: Well, these guys here in this series have been doing it, of course, with the wooden bats. 3-0 Brewers in the 0-2, up and away. One ball and two strikes. Let me update it, by the way, in this series. The Brewers, with their two home runs tonight, they've hit 7, and the Athletics have hit 12. There have been 19 home runs in this series.
1: They've been doing it with wooden bats?
0: And they're doing it with wooden bats, in case you didn't know. 1-2. High, 2-2 on Sal.
1: Gosh, thanks.
0: I was going with the cross-reference to your aluminum bat story. 2-2 coming. Outside and high, and from 0-2, Frelick works the count full again. That is four full counts this inning from Jack Perkins. Struck out Terang. Walked Vaughn, walked Sanchez. What's he going to do to Frelick? Runners will each be in motion. There they go, 3-2. Popped foul, coming back and out of play. Sal's going to see an eighth pitch. Perkins is now at 70 pitches. He's over 30 in this inning alone. Shows you how the Brewers' offense can grind. Remember, the first pitch of the inning was the home run by Churio. He's thrown over 30 since. 3-2 again. Fouled off. Off to our left and back out of play. It'll go to nine pitches on Frelick. And the bullpen's going to start working. Luis Medina getting loose for the A's. Brewers lead 3-0. That's not putting the game away yet. 3-2 again. Swing and a foul not held on to by the catcher Langoliers. Sal just got a piece and it popped off of Shea's mitt. So it's still 3-2 and the bat will go to 10 pitches. But when I say you haven't put it away, look, there's going to be more runs tonight. Lots, probably.
2: 7-0 wouldn't be over at this point. Yeah.
0: You want to keep piling on as much as you can. Perkins, 3-2 pitch. Popped up, foul third base side. Geloff going over with a play behind the coach's box. Geloff makes the catch. And on the 10th pitch, Perkins gets Frelick. And he escapes further damage. The Brewers have scored exactly one run in each inning. Jackson Churio provided it with a solo shot here in the third. Brandon Sproat back to work. Bottom three, 3-0 on the Brewers Radio Network, presented by American Family Insurance.
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0: Sproat has been terrific through two scoreless innings and now has a 3-0 lead with which to work in this series rubber match. When the game is on the line, the Brewers rely on their elite bullpen. 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Sproat gave up a single to start his outing to Nick Kurtz, but then immediately got a double play. He's retired five in a row. Henry Bolte, the rookie center fielder, takes way outside, ball one. Bolte hit his first major league home run in last night's win, hitting 295 since getting called up about a month ago. The 1-0. Down the middle. That's a strike from Sproat. Bolte, 2-for-10 in the series. Six of those eight outs he's made have been strikeouts. The 1-1. Swing and a miss. Got it by him, and it's 1-2. Jeff McNeil, Alika Williams to follow. It's the bottom third of Mark Kotze's batting order here for the Athletics. Mentioned earlier, Sproat was the starter in the first game of the road trip, Friday at Coors Field. Now finishing, starting the finale, and misses low, so it's 2-2 on Bolte. He gave up 3 runs in 5 innings at Coors. Pat Murphy said he wasn't as sharp as he'd like to see, but he really was impressed with the way he battled that night. The Brewers eventually won the game in extra innings. 2-2 to Bolte. Chops softly to the third base side. It'll be a swinging bunt hit. David Hamilton does a bare hand pickup and throw, but not nearly in time to get the speedy Bolte. That's an unfortunate start to the bottom of the third for Sproat. Made a good pitch, but the ball was chopped very softly into a perfect spot. And Bolte and his speed aboard for Jeff McNeil. McNeil didn't start either of the first two games of this series. The longtime New York Met was with him the last 8 seasons. And the A's traded for him in December. Comes into the game batting only .234. A couple of homers and 15 driven in. Great speed at first. Now the pitch. Squares bunt, pulls back. McNeil takes ball one outside. Bolte in his short major league career, 4-for-6 in stolen base attempts. Being held on by Vaughn at first. And a turn and throw over, wide of the mark. Good catch by Vaughn. Sproat has a very quick pickoff move, but that throw was off target. The only at-bat for McNeil in the series thus far was the one that ended that 15-14 Brewers win. Here's the pitch with a runner going. It's ball throw to second, not nearly in time. And Bolte uses that speed I was talking about to get to second base. Swinging bunt, infield hit, and then he steals on ball two to McNeil. So runner at second, nobody out. And Sproat's thinking, man, all I did this inning was give up a soft ground ball, and there's a guy in scoring position. But that's how it worked. Speed can do that to you. Brewers know that better than just about anybody. So McNeil will try to pull a ball and at least get Bolte to third. 3-0 Brewers. And now the 2-0. High and away, it's 3-0. I was mentioning this earlier. Pat Murphy said the work that Sproat did this week in between starts really impressed everybody. Chris Hook, Jim Henderson, etc. The coaches. 3-0 coming. Way outside, and he walked him on 4 pitches. Now that's the first free pass of the night, and now the table is set. You got first and second, nobody out. Alika Williams coming up, likely to bunt, I would think. With Kurtz, Soderstrom, and Langoliers, the top of the order to follow. And Gary Sanchez will go out and visit with Sproat. Let's pause 10 seconds for station identification here on the Brewers Radio Network.
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0: With Lane Grindle and producer-engineer Kent Sommerfeld, Josh Maurer here in Las Vegas. Rubber match of the 3-game series, this special Vegas series for the normally Sacramento-located Athletics. Teams have split the first couple of games. Brewers have scored 1 run in each of the first 3 innings and lead 3-0, but the A's have runners at first and second with nobody out. Malika Williams not bunting, and he took way outside, ball one. They have a great young shortstop named Jacob Wilson. We haven't seen him this series because he's on the injured list. And Alika Williams has been filling in. He's batting .167. Here's the 1-0 pitch. High, and it's 2-0. So he's missed with 6 straight after the swinging bunt hits. Williams, who does not have a lot of power, we saw him several years back with the Pirates, has always seemed to swing it well against the Brewers. He's got a couple of doubles this series. 2-0 the count. Sproat kicks and deals. Swinging a ground ball towards short. Played on the backhand by Ortiz to second one. Relay to first for two. What a double play. Started up by Joey O. Oh, my word. Not only did he take away a base hit, he started a twin killing in shallow left field with a backhand. And that is a potential not only inning-changing, but game-changing play.
1: Josh, when that left the bat, I thought it was ticketed for left field.
2: Wow.
0: Second double play started by Ortiz tonight behind Sproat. Runner at third for Kurtz, who takes inside on a breaking ball. And Alika Williams runs pretty well. Joey got to it with that backhand, sliding on his knees, popped up and made a perfect feed to Terang. And you know how good Bryce is on the relay. Kurtz singled in the first and the 1-0. Chopped foul up the first baseline. One and one. All double plays are brought to you by Potawatomi Casino Hotel, Milwaukee, the Midwest's number one entertainment destination. Slots, dining, sportsbook, poker, live entertainment. It's all here. There are endless ways to win. So now with this 3-0 lead, Sproat's one pitch from getting out of this jam unscathed. Kurtz is a tough out, though. The 1-1. Anthony's for a strike. Kurtz thought it was too low, but the ABS challenge not available. It's not working. 1-2. Leading from third is Bolte. And Sproat has his sign from Sanchez. Here it comes, 1-2. Kurtz takes down and in, 2-2. It's kind of like back to the way baseball always had been until this year. There's a little more pressure on the home plate umpire to get the call right initially. Right. Because there's no recourse.
1: There's no redos.
0: No. If you miss it, that's the way it'll stand. The 2-2 pitch. Kurtz almost hits. Ooh, nice job to jump in. Get out of the way of ball three, full counts. It was coming right at his legs. And another dangerous left-handed hitter, Tyler Soderstrom, in the on-deck circle here for the A's. Runner is at third, two are out. Kurtz with three home runs in the series waits. Sproat shakes. Pitch clock down to four, and now Gary Sanchez says, I got to use a mound visit. They couldn't get together on the pitch selection. Another mound visit. A couple of them in this inning. Brewers have only two left now for the remainder of the game. Let's get a safe driving tip from Schneider and their professional truck drivers. This is my favorite one, Lane. They tell you to put the phone away while driving. Your full attention can save lives. Isn't that the truth? All right, so now Gary and Sproat presumably on the same page. And Sanchez back behind the dish. Runner third and two out in the third. Milwaukee a 3-0 lead. 3-2 on Nick Kurtz. Here it comes. Swing and a miss. Got him with a breaking ball. He chased down low. What a pitch. And Brandon Sproat, thanks to his shortstop Joey Ortiz, gets out of a jam in the third. Man was stranded at third base. After three, it's 3-0 Milwaukee on the Brewers Radio Network, presented by American Family Insurance.
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0: Brewers will bat against Jack Perkins, who continues having thrown 73 pitches through the first three innings. It's 3-0 Brewers. David Hamilton has to use his timeout. I don't know what took him so long to get into the batter's box, who's about to be assessed an automatic strike. Wasn't ready. So he said, timeout. And the plate umpire, Brock Ballew, granted it to him. We're having a longer delay before the start of innings than I can remember just about every half inning today. I think it's so hot. Maybe they're just moving a little slower. So here we go. Hamilton doubled his first time up against Perkins, and he'll take outside corner, strike one. I don't know if this means the ABS system is going to work again, but our data is back up here in the booth.
2: That would seem to be a good sign.
0: The pitch outside on a changeup, 1-1.
2: Both went away at about the same time.
0: We are so fortunate. I think we've been spoiled by the fact that we get all this data. We say our data. I mean, we get just about every piece of information you could want. Swing and a miss. I can tell you immediately that was a 95-mile-an-hour elevated fastball, so it's 1-2 on Hamilton. You can only imagine what Red Barber would have thought of this. 3-0 Brewers in the 1-2. Tipped foul off the glove of the catcher, Langoliers. We have essentially a portal that gives us live game information, and it shows you exactly where every pitch was in relation to home plate, how fast it was, what type of pitch was thrown. 1-2 again, line to left field. Soderstrom is right there, though. A few steps to his right, reaches out and makes a backhanded catch.
12: I mean, think about it, Josh. Think about how much the technology changed over the course of Uke's career as a broadcaster. And the way he did it. Well, think about Kent. Honestly, the way Kent does his job, still doing it pretty much like he did it in 1987, but there's a few changes for Kent. But really, I mean, Uke was using this data to some degree.
0: He had a computer in front of him. Joey Ortiz with one out takes a strike from Perkins.
12: He didn't look at it as much as we do because he was just that good. He didn't need it as much as we needed it to be able to call a game, and that's what made him the best there ever was.
0: 0-1 to Joey, swing and a miss. Breaking ball there from Perkins, 0-2. Joey grounded out his first time, but what a game he's already had defensively at shortstop. Yeah, Bob could tell no matter where he was sitting, he knew what the pitch was. No problem. 0-2, flied into right. This will carry out to Lawrence Butler. Back into his right a few steps, and in front of the track makes the catch. A couple of, by Las Vegas ballpark standards, routine fly balls in the inning, and that's two out for Perkins. When I say that we get spoiled, I mean, a lot of our career, I know mine in the minor leagues, you never had access to any of this. So right. You want to know what the kind of pitch was being thrown, you had to learn to recognize it with your eyeballs.
12: We get less of it in spring training, and now that's changed with ABS now.
0: Now Yelich takes one low, ball one.
12: But we used to get kind of a slim version of what we get in the regular season during spring training, and you always felt like, how do I do my job? You know, because you get, and it's not a good thing, but you get a little dependent on it at times.
0: Yelich has walked and struck out. The 1-0 is chopped off his bottom leg. Bottom of his leg. His bottom leg. They're both in the same spot, I promise. 1-1 on Yelich.
12: His top leg is also called his arm.
0: 1-1. Perkins, who has, as I mentioned, labored through the first three innings, but has minimized damage, has a chance at a 1-2-3 fourth. Yelich lines one down into the right field corner. It'll hit it off the grass, keep on rolling all the way to the fence. No 1-2-3 inning here either. Yelich jogging into second base. He'll get there without a throw. It's a two-out double. That's the fifth extra base hit already for the Brewers. fourth, beg your pardon. They got five hits in total, four for extra bases, and that means a $75 donation going to the Mac Fund from West Bend Insurance. The silver lining, it'll bring up Churio, who had the big home run last inning, and the pitching coach is going to come out again and visit with Perkins. He might be getting close to the end of his rope. You got Medina, Luis Medina, the right-hander, back up and throwing. Visits presented by Potawatomi Sportsbook with wall-to-wall screens, elite dining, and over 95 kiosks. It's a fan's dream. Potawatomi Sportsbook, become a legend. Christian Yelich is having a really big series. On base twice already again here tonight. So now with this 3-0 Brewers lead and a man in scoring position with two out in the fourth, here is Churio. Flew to right in the first and then hit his sixth home run of the year last inning, deep to left center. First pitch, down and away, ball one on a fastball. We even get on this data I'm telling you about, you get the spin rate of the pitches. That was 2,298 RPM, and it had 11 inches of vertical break induced. Swing and a miss by Churio, and the count 1-1. So when I'm telling you we have more data than you even could know what to do with, I'm not kidding.
2: Yeah, because I couldn't do a lot with some of that stuff.
0: 1-1 outside, 96 miles an hour on the fastball, so it's 2-1. 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Yelich leads from second. The 2-1. Breaking ball for a strike at the top of the zone. Jackson nods in approval. Good pitch, Mr. Perkins. You know Jackson is feeling good when he is emboldened to react like that in the box. 2-2. Perkins throws. Line drive towards second and caught right at Jeff McNeil. Goes down to his knees and plucks it out of the air to retire the side. So a double goes for naught. Tell you what, the fact that Perkins has only given up three runs is pretty impressive. We go to the bottom of the fourth, 3-0 on the Brewers Radio Network, presented by American Family Insurance.
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0: There's Todd Tischner. ABS is back as we go to the bottom of the fourth. We told you the data was back. It's 3-0 Brewers, and Brandon Sproat is back to the hill. He'll have to deal with a very challenging part of the order. Soderstrom, Langeliers, and Cortez. And here is Soderstrom taking outside ball one on a curve.
2: Just told that ABS is back up. I'm assuming it was back, and the teams were informed last half inning. They're just letting the crowd know.
0: So we went about two innings without the ability to challenge a ball or a strike call. Soderstrom grounded into one of the double plays earlier. The 1-0 pitch popped foul. Back off to a
12: Because I have a question about that. Depending on when the ABS went away, like, if the Brewers didn't have it in the top half of the inning, shouldn't they have to play the rest of this inning without it and then get it back in the fifth? Depending on when they originally lost it, I don't know that everything's been communicated from the crew in real time.
20: What do you think they needed to do to fix it? Reboot the computer?
12: I think, yeah. I actually have a theory.
20: 1-1 the pitch. Inside corner. Beautifully placed sinker from Sproat to Soderstrom, 1-2.
12: Kent was reinstalling some audio editing software on his computer, and I think that crashed the ABS. And he's done with that now, so then the ABS is back up.
20: Mr. Sommerfeld, up to his old tricks. Breaking the ABS system. 1-2 to Soderstrom, outside. 97 on that four-seam fastball there from Sproat. Carbless is a proud partner of the Brewers. Premium ready-to-drink cocktails. Zero carbs, zero sugar, zero gluten. Find it at the ballpark or your local retailer. Carbless, this is more. Leading off bottom four in the 2-2. Ripped on the ground to short. Played with a backhand, though, by Ortiz near the bag. He's been a vacuum tonight, and he throws out Soderstrom for a second time. That ball was hit 103 miles an hour off the bat. Joey on an infield that has been challenging for everybody to play in this series all week. He's been flawless tonight. So one out for Shea Langeliers. Flew to right field back in the first, and Sproat's only given up two hits. First pitch coming. Langeliers takes in tight on a cutter. 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The Cardinals have won again. 1-0. Popped him up. Shallow into right field. Long run in for Frelick, but Sal's going to get there. Now moving towards the foul line. Sal reaches out and makes the catch. Langeliers has flown to Frelick twice. Two out. And Carlos Cortez to the plate. 3-0 Brewers. These Cardinals, they've gotten hot. Beat the Mets at Citi Field for a second straight night convincingly. 9-2 this evening behind Andre Pallante. Six innings of two-run ball. Jordan Walker hit his 17th home run. Part of a four RBI night for the Cardinal slugger Walker. Cortez takes just a bit outside, ball one. So for the Redbirds, that is now six straight wins. At the moment, they're back within four games of the Brewers in the Central. Cortez grounded out his first time in the 1-0. Tried to check, but he committed on a cutter down and in. Appealed to third for the swinging strike, 1-1. Pirates snapped a losing skid in a wild comeback against the defending world champion Dodgers at PNC tonight. Great game there. Here's the 1-1 to Cortez. Breaking ball low. That was the curve, 2-1. Pittsburgh was behind going into the bottom half of the eighth inning tonight. Big. They had a five-run eighth after a three-run seventh. Now the 2-1. Down low, 3-1 on Carlos Cortez. It was actually 6-1 Dodgers going into the bottom of the seventh. And the Pirates scored eight in a row and won 9-8. A player named Tyler Callahan hit two homers. 3-1, squibbed off the end of the bat by Cortez Fowl. It's a full count. That was on the day that the Pirates lost perhaps their most important player, O'Neill Cruz, to the injured list with a broken hand, and he's out, they think, at least a month. But they beat the Dodgers 9-8. Here it's 3-0 Brewers, 3-2 pitch, swung on, popped up by Cortez, foul and playable. Third base side, Hamilton coming in. Now the wind blows it fair. Hamilton makes the catch anyway, running about midway in between third base and home plates. And it's a 1-2-3 fourth inning for Brandon Sproat. What a job he's doing tonight. We go to the fifth, 3-0 Milwaukee on the Brewers Radio Network, presented by American Family Insurance.
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2: All right, Tone Loke, here's Bryce Terang. The leadoff against Medina. First offering is a fly ball left center field. This one's drifting back at the track, reaching up and making the catch is Bolte. The ballpark just held that one off the bat of Bryce Terang. You don't see many get elevated that way in that direction and not get out. If that ball's hit towards right field, it does get out. But the wind blowing out and helping the balls hit to right more than the ones hit to left. And that's why that ballpark, the ball stayed in the ballpark. Here's Andrew Vaughn. Tone Loke sang Funky Cold Medina, right? First offering to Vaughn is a strike on the inside edge. It's 0-1. I think so. 3-0 Brewers here, top of the fifth inning. I know who didn't sing it, Luis Medina. And the pitch is low. It is 1-1 on Vaughn.
20: Yes, it was Tone Loke.
2: That's what I thought.
20: It was written by Young MC.
2: Bust a move. That's Young MC's big hit, right? Vaughn has a big hit in this game. An RBI single back in the first. He pops this one up. Third base side. This is going to blow, I think, back into play in foul territory for the third baseman Geloff, and it does, and he makes the catch, and there's two quick outs for the Brewers here in the top of the fifth. Time for a vibe check. A cooler full of Izzy Hard Seltzer. That's a big vibe. Izzy Hard Seltzer, the seltzer that passes the vibe check. It's quiet in the Brewers' bullpen right now, so it looks like Sproat will go back out there for the fifth, and why not? He's cruising. He's been great so far. He's given up the two hits, the one walk, rolled up a couple of the double play balls. Medina's first pitch to Jake Bowers is a breaking ball in there for strike one.
20: This is a rematch, Lane. Jake Bowers hit a 460-foot home run against Funky Colt Medina.
2: 457 to be exact. The 0-1 pitch. That's in there for a strike. At the top of the zone, no balls and two strikes. Jake has struck out twice in this game. Anytime the Brewers are having offensive success lately, you just assume that Jake is in the middle of it. Hasn't been yet tonight. 0-2 pitch from Medina, swing and a miss. He struck him out with a curveball and struck him out on three pitches. Brewers go down quietly in the fifth. We go to the bottom of five. 3-0 Milwaukee on the Brewers Radio Network, presented by American Family Insurance.
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12: It's 3-0 Milwaukee. We go to the bottom of the fifth inning. Brandon Sproat at 53 pitches as he takes the mound for the bottom of the fifth. It'll be Geloff, Butler, and Bolte for the A's. Here in the bottom of five. Sproat's pitched, I think, as well as we've seen him pitch maybe in any start this year so far, save for maybe that Blue Jays start. Here's the first offering, and a swing and a miss, 0-1. And actually, I think that was a bulk relief outing maybe against the Blue Jays. I'm trying to think back to that. I know he was very good. Here's the 0-1 pitch. Missed outside, one ball and one strike. I think he went 6 2/3 that day. I'm doing this off the top of my head.
20: Yeah, it was a start. It was a start. 6 2/3 on 75 pitches in that game.
12: He was really good that day. Blue Jays were swinging early, and he was taking advantage of it. Here's the 1-1 pitch, and a bouncer right back to Sproat. Finds it on the mound, spins around, underhand toss to first, takes care of Geloff for the first out of this fifth inning. Well, things are heating up, and that's definitely the case here in Las Vegas. 98 degrees at first pitch. Not just on the field. Summer vacation season is in full swing. I know most of the public schools are out or going to be out tomorrow. My kid's last day of school is tomorrow. You know what you have to have in store for your summer vacation. First pitch to Butler. Fly ball to center. Hit pretty well. Churio's back at the track, at the wall. He jumps up and he made the catch. Jackson Churio made the catch, banging up against the wall for the second out of the inning. That ball was not going to get out of here. It's an elevated wall out there in center field. 4-15, pretty much right where Churio had his back up against the wall as he made the catch. Tracked that ball beautifully, did Jackson. And there's two down now for Henry Bolte. Sproat's thrown just four pitches in this inning, and he's going to throw just five. Bouncer on the left side of the infield. Hamilton fields and throws to first. Low, dug out by Vaughn. How about a five-pitch inning for Brandon Sproat? He's rolling through five. I got to tell you what you need. You need the Usinger sausage. Brats to Frank's to Polish to Applewood bacon. Usinger's has the taste you're looking for. It's just not summer without them. 3-0 Brewers as we head to the sixth on the Brewers Radio Network, presented by American Family Insurance.
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2: 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The pitch, a liner into left center field. It's going to drop in there for a base hit for Gary Sanchez. So Gary has reached all three times he's come to the plate tonight. That ball was not hit overly hard, but it was hit to the right spot and on a line. And so Sanchez aboard in front of Frelick, who's 0 for 2 tonight. Sal just 1 for 7 in the series. Medina looks in. He worked a 1-2-3 fifth inning against the Brewers. And the pitch. That's in there for a strike. Dropped a curveball in there on Frelick. It's 0-1. Brandon Sproat, he's really the story so far for the Brewers. 5 shutout innings for Brandon Sproat here tonight. A guy that came into the day with a 6.19 ERA. Here is a foul ball back in. Into the net, and it's 0-2. I should say 6-1-7. It was Perkins that had the 6-1-9. But the point remains. Brewers believe in this young man, and he is showing you why they believe in him tonight. No balls and two strikes on Frelick. The pitch from Medina. This is a fly ball down the left field line. It is pushing back Soderstrom. It's over his head, and it one hops the wall. Sanchez will put the brakes on at second after a big turn. He had to wait and see if Soderstrom was going to catch that ball. It sailed his head. And Sanchez, of course, not the fleetest of foot, so very wisely stayed put. If David Hamilton's at first base, Sal's probably standing at second right now, and it's probably second and third and nobody out. But situation called for that for Gary Sanchez. So first and second, and here's Hamilton. We'll see if he's bunting here. The corner infielder certainly thinks so. Brewers would love to add a couple more to this 3-0 lead here in the sixth. Medina brings home the pitch. He's squaring to bunt, and he bunts it foul behind home plate. It's 0-1. So Frelick with that long single. You won't see very many singles where the ball flies the outfielder's head.
20: One hop into the fence for a single.
2: I don't know if I've probably seen that before, but not very often. No balls in one strike here on Hamilton. Hamilton had that double back in the second inning. He is 1 for 2 tonight. Medina brings home the pitch, and swinging away this time for Hamilton. He takes a curveball away, and it's 1-1. Sanchez at second, Frelick is at first. Geloff and Kurtz pinching in on the corners here, anticipating a bunt. Hamilton squares to bunt, pulls the bat back and takes a ball. It's 2-1. That was a sinker down and in.
20: I think with the way that David swung the bat thus far tonight, you might as well let him try to swing away here. The hitter's count.
2: It's been on and off and then on again so far with the bunt. 2-1, he is swinging away and he fouls it back. Had a good rip at that one. It is 2 balls and 2 strikes on David Hamilton.
20: I mean, he's a guy that's shown over the last couple of weeks. He can do some damage.
2: Yeah. He is swinging it very well. Probably the best stretch he's been in this season over the last couple of weeks at the plate in terms of how he's driving the baseball.
20: Yeah.
2: 2-2 offering and a swing and a miss. Got him with a curveball. Hamilton strikes out. That's a big first out for Medina. So here's Joey Ortiz, who's 0-2 tonight. A ground out and a fly out to right. Sanchez at second, Frelick at first. Back-to-back singles to open up this frame for the crew. They lead it 3-0. Brewers have out-hit the A's 7-2 in this game. Feels like the Brewers have had a lot of opportunities to add on. Joey takes a strike on a sinker at 100 miles an hour from Medina. And it's no balls and one strike. Medina looks in. And the 0-1. Ortiz takes low, 1 ball and 1 strike. Joey's got a little different look with the mop. It started on the last homestand. He's bleached the top of his hair. Not all the way through, but the kind of the top of the mop is bleached, huh? 1-1 pitch to Ortiz. Swing and a miss at a curveball. It's 1 ball and 2 strikes.
20: Yeah, you almost don't recognize him when he doesn't have his hat on at the moment.
2: I'm adjusting to it. It could be the way I would describe it. You do you, Joey O. 1 ball and 2 strikes on Ortiz. Here's the pitch. And a ground ball sharply hit to short. It's going to be 2. Aliku Williams flips to second for 1. On to first in time. And the A's turn a double play, and the inning is over. Brewers threatened. They had the first two on with nobody out. Can't push any more across. We go to the bottom of 6. 3-0 Brewers on the Brewers Radio Network, presented by American Family Insurance.
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2: It is 3-0 Brewers as we go to the bottom of the sixth inning. Here at Las Vegas Ballpark, it'll be Jeff McNeil. 8-9-1 for the A's. Against Brandon Sproat, who's used 58 pitches to throw 5 scoreless innings so far here tonight. It'll be McNeil, Williams, and then Nick Kurtz is in the 3 spot in this inning. Here's a bouncing ball off the bat of McNeil, foul up the first baseline. It's 0-1. McNeil worked a walk back in the third inning. That was the one inning where the A's had a little something cooking. They had an infield single from Bolte, then McNeil walked, and then Alika Williams, who's currently in the on-deck circle, rolled into a 6-4-3 double play on a nifty play made by Ortiz. Here's a fly ball out to center. Deep. Back on it, though, is Churio. Onto the warning track with a play. Makes the catch. And there's one away. Well, this has been impressive stuff from Sproat. He has retired 9 in a row. And now Alika Williams is

0: and the ball flying like we've been telling you about. And a fan made the catch in the front row on the top of that wall out there and left. For Williams, first home run of the year. Here's Nick Kurtz, and he tries to check, but he committed on that swing as they appeal to Adam Hamery at third, and it's 0-1.
1: First career home run, too, for Alika Williams.
0: No balls and one strike on Kurtz. Sproat out of the windup, and the pitch. Ground ball to second base. Rolls out to Terang. Easy play for him. He throws to first and takes care of Kurtz for the second out of the inning. And here's Tyler Soderstrom. Well, again, you know, we always talk about it. I think especially in this environment, solo home runs, not the end of the world. And for Sproat, I think the biggest thing for him tonight is he's walked just the one. He's been really good in all the other areas. But the one walk has kind of set the tone for him. He's been a strike thrower tonight, and he's attacked. Here's the pitch, a liner through the right side, a base hit by Soderstrom. So a 20-game on-base streak now for Soderstrom. And he's aboard with two outs, and that'll get Langoliers to the plate. I would guess maybe the Brewers will start getting some action up in that bullpen. Looks like Chad Patrick's up right now. This is where Coleman Crow's two innings last night help you. Because you were able to save a lot of that ace side of your bullpen last night. And frankly, some of the innings you got Monday night from Joel Kuhnel and from Drew Rahm as well really help you. And that you have a pretty loaded up bullpen that you can go for it with tonight in this game, especially with an off day tomorrow. So Sproat, he's in good shape pitch count wise, Josh, but I think it's less about that at this point. And for the Brewers, they'd love to see him get one more out here and then call it a day, would be my guess.
1: I think so. Right. You're not even thinking as much about the total pitches thrown. It's the times that he's seen these guys going third time through.
0: You give us six innings of one-run baseball, and yet the times that you've seen these guys, let's call it a good day. But take care of Langoliers here first. And this is a very dangerous hitter. 0 for 2 tonight. He's got him to fly out to right field both times. It's a 3-1 Brewers lead here in the sixth. Sproat kicks and delivers. And Langoliers takes a strike on the outside edge. It's 0-1. You could easily go Patrick for two, I would think, if you wanted to tonight. No balls and one strike the count here. And the pitch. Swung on and fouled back into the net. It's no balls and two strikes. And as we told you, Patrick is up in the bullpen right now. Time called by Langoliers. This is a strong guy. I mean, you just look at Langoliers. He is built like a catcher. We've been impressed with his throwing arm behind the plate in this series. But he is a guy you look in, and he can be a little intimidating. He looks like a hitter standing in the box. 0-2 pitch from Sproat. Swung on and fouled back. Got a piece of a cutter. Spoiled that pitch, did Langoliers. That was a pretty good pitch at the very top of the zone. It's one that we've seen Langoliers get to, though. You pitch to him there at your own risk. Always talk about pitching on the edges, but sometimes up in the zone like that to the wrong guy can be a problem. 0-2 pitch. Swing and a miss. He struck him out. Blew him away with a fastball at 98. And Brandon Sproat puts an exclamation point on a great outing here tonight. Six innings, gives up just four hits and just the one run. A tremendous outing from Sproat in a tough environment to pitch in. We go to the seventh inning. It's 3-1 Milwaukee on the Brewers Radio Network, presented by American Family Insurance.
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4: It is 3-1 Brewers. We go to the seventh inning. A new pitcher on for the A's in the top of the order for the Crew, and a new play-by-play man for you, Josh Maurer, stepping in.
5: Oh, thank you, Lane. We've got a North Shore adult diaper pitching change for the A's, and it's Jose Suarez, the left-hander, to face the top of the order. Christian Yelich will greet him. Yelich's been on base twice, and he swings through a fastball. Sometimes you need a change, and after two scoreless innings from Luis Medina, Mark Kotze, the Athletics manager, said, "I need a change." When you need a change, visit NorthShore.com. Yelich has walked and doubled, and he takes down low. Suarez, who's been on three different major league teams this season, he was excellent in the 11th and 12th innings in Game 1 of this series Monday night, but he took a loss because the automatic runner scored against him in the 12th. The 1-1, swing and a miss. Slider to Yelich, 1-2. This is his 12th appearance with the A's, 0-1 with that defeat on Monday, 5.14 ERA. In the 11th inning of that game, he struck out the side. Suarez ready in the 1-2, tipped in and out of the mid of the catcher. Langoliers couldn't squeeze it, so Yelich still with life. It'll be Churio and Terang to follow. So Medina, two scoreless. Jack Perkins, the first four innings for the Athletics, gave up three runs. Brewers, if you're just joining us, in this series rubber match, scored a run in the first, second, and third innings, and that's been it. But thus far, that's been enough. Thanks to Brandon Sproat. 1-2 pitch, driving to right field. Back goes Butler, but he's going to have a play in front of the warning track. Top spinner that fell into his glove, and he made the catch. That looked pretty good. Anything to right field this series, you think, has a pretty good chance to get out. But again, I think Yelly had the top spin on it. So one out, and that brings up Churio. The last run the Brewers have was Churio's behemoth home run that led off the third inning. He is 1-for-3, all of that against Perkins. And now the pitch coming from Jose Suarez. The veteran left-hander holds it. Pitch clock to one and delivers. And he misses outside, ball one. Suarez also this season began it with the Mariners and then eight games for the Braves. So he has already collected some bag tags this year. 3-1 Milwaukee. And the pitch comes in low on a slider. It's 2-0. You feel like this is a larger lead than it is. It's because the Brewers have had so many more base runners. The home run total in the series is now up to 20 after that home run from Alika Williams last inning. The 2-0. Line smash and pass the diving shortstop Alika Williams into left center field. Churio will stop at first as Soderstrom plays it in from left center. That ball was 103 miles off of Jackson's bat, miles per hour.
6: If it was 103 yeah. miles off his bat, I know the ball's been flying.
4: Forgot to add the per
6: hour. That would be a new record.
4: Boy, Jackson is hot. Another multi-hit game, third time in the last four for him, and here's Terang. One on and one out, lefty versus lefty against Suarez, and a check over at first on Jackson, who's in safely standing. Anyway, in a series where there have been 20 home runs, and now 13 of them hit by the A's. It suffices to say, since they have 9 outs left to work with, you'd like to add on some insurance. Bryce 0 for 3, and the first pitch. Down and away, ball 1 from Suarez. How about some Network Health insurance runs? Score big with a health insurance plan from Network Health. 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Well, the sun is just beginning to set here in Vegas. 1-0. Swing and a miss at the changeup, and it's 1-1. This game is maybe going to be the hottest temperature game the Brewers played this year. It was 98 at first pitch, and it hasn't fallen that much. Last I looked, about an inning ago, it was still 96 degrees. Not miles. Third to first, and back in standing is Churio, 4 miles per hour. One and one the count on Bryce. His only hit of this series in 13 at-bats was a home run on Monday. The 1-1. Outside, 2-1. 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Brewers in search of another series win and a 5-1 Western trip. Work to do. The 2-1. You know, the ground to second could be a double play. McNeil feeds the shortstop. Wasn't hit hard enough, though, and they won't even try a relay from Alika Williams. Safe at first is Terang. 4-6 goes that fielder's choice. Bryce replaces Jackson Churio at first base with Andrew Vaughn coming up. That's going to be it for Suarez. They got a right-hander throwing in the bullpen, and we've got a pitching change from manager Mark Kotze. They want Vaughn to face a righty. I would, too. Andrew Vaughn hits about 800 against lefties. So this makes sense, is what I'm saying. I exaggerated a little bit. North Shore Adult Diaper pitching change. 3-1 Milwaukee in the seventh. And we'll tell you who's coming in when we come back on the Brewers Radio Network, presented by American Family Insurance.
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4: It is Scott Barlow, the long-haired right-handed reliever that comes in to face Andrew Vaughn with Bryce Terang at first and two out. We're in the seventh inning in Vegas, and it's 3-1 Brewers. Of all the games in this series, this certainly has been the one we've seen the best pitching. So here's Vaughn after Jose Suarez got two outs and gave up a single. Andrew has an RBI hit tonight. The pitch by Barlow is down and away. 1-for-2 with that hit. Came back in the first for Vaughn. He's also walked. Barlow, we saw him with the Reds last year quite a bit. This is 31st outing with the A's. 1-0, 2 saves, a 4.34 ERA. 1-0 pitch shot outside on a slider. 2-0. Barlow pitched the 10th inning here on Monday, and the Brewers got 4 runs. This is the pitcher that Contreras hit his mammoth home run over the center field batter's eye against. 2-0. Outside again on a sweeper. It's 3-0. with Jake Bowers on deck. Mark Kotze brought Barlow in to get out Vaughn. But he is 3-0 immediately. 3-1 Milwaukee. And now the 3-0. Taking all the way, that's a strike with a slider. 3-0 slider. Contreras getting a rare day off in this one. That'll mean he'll get back-to-back. Brewers don't play tomorrow. Welcome the Phillies to American Family Field Friday. 3-1 pitch. Drilled in a left for a base hit. He smoked it. It's going to be on the grass, though, well in front of Soderstrom, who throws it in to hold Terang at second base. And there's another multi-hit game for Andrew Vaughn. It's had him in his last three starts. And it's 2-1 with two out, and here comes Bowers against the right-hander Barlow. 104 miles an hour off his bat. Now, Jake's had a tough night. He has struck out all three times he's batted prior to this plate appearance. Time to change all that perhaps right here. With the Brewers leading by a pair in the seventh inning. You get the left-handed power bat up there. Barlow's first pitch. Chopped foul, and that'll go out of play first base side. And we'll pause 10 for station ID on the Brewers Radio Network.
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4: Lane here from Vegas, where it's 3-1 Brewers in the seventh. Two on and two out, 0-1. Bowers chops another one foul over to the first base Athletics dugout. Boy, Jake's been very aggressive tonight, and he got a sweeper down and in, way in off the plate, in fact, but he swung at it, so he's behind 0-2. For a guy who has been as hot as any in a red-hot Brewers lineup coming into the game. 0-2 pitch. That's down and away on a curve. Again, the Brewers have a chance to win this series, which would mean if they hold on, they still would have lost only one of their last 13 series played. That's over 6.5 weeks. Two-man lead, 1-2 pitch, swing and a miss. Got him on a curveball at the ankles. And Jake has a golden sombrero. It's hard to believe that tonight. He struck out all four times he's batted, and this is very much a game. We'll tell you about the Brewers pitching situation as we go to the bottom of the seventh. 3-1 Milwaukee on the Brewers Radio Network, presented by American Family Insurance.
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4: The night is indeed over for Brandon Sproden, and it was one of, if not his best, nights as a big league pitcher thus far. 3-1 Brewers, and we go to the bottom of the seventh inning, anybody's ball game. Brewers will need Chad Patrick to be good again tonight, as he's the one that takes over for Sprotes. Brandon threw only 68 pitches to get through six. The only blemish, the first ever home run that Alika Williams has hit. That's it. Four hits, one walk. Carlos Cortez takes down and in at his feet. Ball one. Also just three strikeouts for Sproats. On a night where the hitters have the advantage because of the conditions at Las Vegas Ballpark, you would have thought you'd need more strikeouts, but he used his defense very effectively behind him. Could win it, cannot lose it, and now it's in the hands of Petrick, who misses outside with a backdoor cutter, 2-0 on Cortez. Bullpen Chad Patrick has been a revelation. Blake Perkins has come into play center, moving Jackson Churio to left. Jake Bauer is out of the game. And here's a foul back into the screen by Cortez. 2-1. And Lane, I wonder, is Jake feeling all right? He just hadn't looked himself today. So they take him out after his strikeout that ended the top of the inning.
6: Well, and also, I mean, is his spot going to come up again? It might. But at this point, you're probably leaning on defense.
4: 2-1, drilled out of here to right field. This is a no doubt about it home run by Cortez. The 14th home run of the series for the A's. Greets Chad Patrick, and we got a one-run game. 3-2 in the bottom of the seventh. Only his sixth of the year. He is not a power hitter, but boy, was that a power swing. One of the furthest hit in the majors all season, 461 feet. He didn't start either of the first couple of games of this series, but Cortez has had a fine run. Came in batting over 300 as kind of a contact batter. Boy, what a homer. For Patrick, that's only the second run he's given up since he was removed from the Brewers' starting rotation. He's been so good. One-run game, and now Geloff takes low and away ball one. As I said, this is anybody's ballgame. Brewers led 3-0 after the top of the third, but they have not been able to add on here tonight. Geloff waits on the 1-0 pitch. High, and it's 2-0. It's been 2-0 in each of the first couple of batters. Patrick on the season into his 18th game, 3-2 with three saves and a 2.22 ERA that just went up a tick. He was great on Monday. 2-0 pitch. Fly to deep right by Geloff. Frelick is over. He won't catch it. It hits high off the top of the fence. So at least it's not a homer, but the tying run will be at second with nobody out. A wall ball opposite field double for Zach Geloff. And a 15-game hitting streak for him. And now the A's offense comes to life. He hit it about a foot below the yellow line in front of the bullpen in right field here. Now, you have to take all things into consideration. In a normal Major League ballpark, that might have been a hit. Certainly wouldn't have been that close to a home run. But it's a double for Geloff. Here's Lawrence Butler. The A's thinking tie or take the lead. He swings and drills one deep to center field. It's way back and way out of here. Butler over the batter's eye. And in three batters, the A's have taken the lead with three extra base hits to greet Chad Patrick. Lawrence Butler, it's his fourth of what's been a disappointing season, and the A's lead it 4-3. And that one, no doubter. That might have been further than Cortez's. That's how quickly it can change here.
6: Chad had not allowed a home run as a reliever yet this year, and he's given up two and three batters. He had only given up two home runs all season, period. And now he's given up two in four, two and three batters.
4: Pat Murphy's coming up. There's nobody throwing in the bullpen. I think there is somebody up in the bullpen lane.
6: Aaron Ashby is getting loose in the Brewer spin.
4: So sorry, I didn't tell you that. That's it for Patrick. He'll have much better days. This was his first rough appearance since he's been moved from the rotation. Unfortunately, the three-batter span turned this game on its head. The Athletics setting records. Most homers they've ever hit in a series. One of the most prolific home run hitting series in the history of Major League Baseball in this bandbox of a ballpark. As they have now hit 15 home runs. in the not even three completed games, and they lead it 4-3. 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While there's a change on the mound, you can make a change in your career. 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That's IWL8.org. 4-3 A's, still nobody out in the seventh on the Brewers Radio Network. 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
4: We go back to work with Aaron Ashby coming in. He'll face Henry Bolte. The first pitch, swinging a ground ball to third. David Hamilton moving to his left field. It has to hurry the throw with the speed of Bolte, but he gets it there in time. And that'll retire Henry Bolte, the rookie, for the first out here in the bottom of the seventh. One pitch out. Well, the A's have turned the game around with homers from Carlos Cortez and Lawrence Butler. Each of them estimated to travel over 460 feet. And a 3-1 deficit is now a 4-3 Athletics lead. And with one out, Jeff McNeil takes a ball from Ashby. This is a bandbox. There'll be people that'll write about this series as the pitch is chopped foul by McNeil and it's 1-1. And they'll say, well, that was not real Major League Baseball. And to be honest with you, I'd be inclined to agree with them. But the A's hitters have still had to do the damage that they've done with the 15 home runs. McNeil has walked and flown to deep center, and he swings and misses through an Ashby slider. So Ashby is ahead 1-2. 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Half swing and a ground ball to first base. Vaughn has it. He'll race to first and beat McNeil, who dove head first into the bag. But Vaughn beat him there in time for the second soft ground out induced by Ashby. Anyway, visit IslandResortAndCasino.com today. Ashby had one of his hardest outings of the season in that 12-inning thriller here on Monday when he gave up the 4 runs with 2 out in the 10th that extended that game. It was 14-10 Brewers, 2 out, and then 4 runs scored against them. Back-to-back homers. And the pitch now to Alika Williams is low. Williams just started the comeback. Man who's been in the major leagues for parts of 3 years, hit his first major league home run just over the wall then left against Sproat last inning. He swings and misses 1-1. Even Alika Williams can hit a home run here. 4-3 A's. Ashby will try to keep it right there and send this game into the eighth and give the Brewers offense a chance. Ashby, before Monday, been so, so reliable. He's 9-0. The pitch is way outside. 2-1 on Alika, who's 1-for-2 in total. 9-0 with a 2.93 ERA, even after that rough 10th inning. Very impressive stat line this season for Ashby. 2 out, bases empty. And the pitch. Swing and a miss. Fooled by a curveball that bounced in front of the plate. And it is 2-2. Left-hander Hogan Harris, one of the Athletics' best, getting loose in the bullpen. Ashby with a 2-2. Smash back up the middle, and that's in the center field for a base hit. Curveball, and Alika Williams gets his second hit of the night, fourth of the series. In his three-year Major League career, I was just telling you about, he hits below the Mendoza line, but against Milwaukee, he's hitting about 380. It's weird. Even when he was with the Pirates, always seemed to get hits when we saw that man. And that puts a runner on in front of Nick Kurtz. When he faced Ashby in that 10th inning on Monday, he had a two-run home run. Deep out to right. Here's the pitch, and it's low, ball one. Patrick gave up the three runs in this inning. And he did so by throwing only eight pitches. Runner at first, Williams. Two away, 4-3 A's, and the 1-0. Down and away with a breaking ball. Kurtz tonight, 1-for-3. He singled to greet Sproat in the first, who then struck him out and got him to ground out after that. Now the pitch, 2-0. Low, 3-0 on a sinker, 99 miles an hour from Ashby. Brewers trying to win a series from the Athletics three straight years, but now they'll have to come from behind late. The 3-0, Kurtz took it inside corner for a strike. 99 on the gun again, it's 3-1. Now it's Trevor Megill getting up in the Brewers bullpen. We haven't seen him pitch in a game since Friday night. In the road trip opener in Denver. Runner at first is Williams. 3-1 coming. Low, no, strike called, and he'll challenge. Thought it was too low. And it was. So that's ball four. We'll find out when they put it up on the video board. And so it's a two-out walk to put two on with two outs. Crowd gets the news. So Ashby got the first two batters that he faced, but then a single and a walk, and Tyler Soderstrom coming to the plate. It's only the second walk issued by the Brewers pitchers all night. And Kurtz aboard again. He's walked four times in the series. Soderstrom, who's got three home runs in this set, coming up. Chris Hook first coming out. He'll visit a Pottawatomie sportsbook trip to the mound. With wall-to-wall screens, Elite Dining, and over 95 kiosks, it's Fan's Dream. Pottawatomie sportsbook, become a legend. 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Building Wisconsin together, if you missed it. Mentioned earlier that the Cardinals won their sixth straight, drubbing the Mets at Citi Field for a second straight night, 9-2. So that means if the Brewers cannot come back, lead in the division will be 3.5 when they get home to face the Phillies Friday. Phillies won a series in Toronto, took the rubber match tonight, beat Max Scherzer in his return off the injured list. 7-4, Jesus Luzardo got the win. Philadelphia's been white hot since Don Mattingly became the manager. Pitch to Soderstrom is down and away, so the visit has completed from Chris Hook. And Soderstrom trying to add on to this three-run rally. It was 3-1 Brewers, now it's 4-3 A's. Alika Williams at second and Kurtz at first. The 1-0. Breaking ball, a strike, but dropped by Gary Sanchez, and the runners advance on a pass ball. Just dropped a strike. Slider popped in and out of his mitt. And Alika Williams goes to third, and up to second goes Nick Kurtz. Sometimes you're not sure if they'll score it a pass ball or wild pitch, but when it's a strike, you know it's a pass ball. Won't matter if Ashby can take care of Tyler Soderstrom. The 1-1. Down low. Slider, and it's 2-1. Soderstrom is 1-for-3 tonight. The 2-1 coming. into the knees, drilled it at the bottom of the zone, 99 miles an hour with sink 2-2. This is a big out for Aaron Ashby. Told you that the left-hander Hogan Harris looks like he's getting ready to pitch the eighth for the A's. 2-2 pitch, chopped very softly out in front of the plate and played by Sanchez. He will throw it over to first in time to get Soderstrom and the side retired. Soft chopper, Gary didn't panic, and he got the third out. But three runs score, and so the Brewers will look for a comeback. 4-3 A's as we go to the eighth on the Brewers Radio Network, presented by American Family Insurance.
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4: To the eighth inning, and for the first time tonight, Brewers playing from behind, 4-3. Scott Barlow will actually stay out for one batter here in the eighth, and to call it for you, here's Lane.
6: Yeah, he's going to face Gary Sanchez. Hogan Harris has been up in that bullpen for the A's. Sanchez has a homer tonight, also has another hit. And takes a first pitch strike on a curveball. It's 0-1. Gary's not been retired in this game. Homer, walk, single for Gary Sanchez tonight. Brewers would love for him to reach. He's the tying run right now. Barlow brings home the pitch, and Sanchez flinched at a sweeper down and away. It's 1-1. Well, the Brewers and the A's, we've said it all series long, no lead feels comfortable, and certainly the A's aren't feeling comfortable up 4-3 right now. It is getting late, though. 1-1 pitch. Sanchez flinched at a sweeper down and away. It's 2-1. Sanchez, Frelick, Hamilton. That is the trio scheduled to hit. Now, Pat Murphy has William Contreras on his bench if he wants to have him hit at some point in the eighth or ninth inning. Harris might be a good option to get him in there to hit against. So we'll see how Pat Murphy plays it all. Also has Renjifo and Mitchell on his bench left. 2-1. Gary, a swing and a miss at a slider. And it's 2-2. Today's eighth inning is being brought to you by the Wisconsin Labor's District Council, the over 900 signatory contractor partners who are building Wisconsin's infrastructure. Learn more at liunawisconsin.org. That's liunawisconsin.org, and feel the power. 2-2. And Gary, a fly ball into shallow left, racing into Soderstrom. He's going to get there in time to make the catch. He got that one off the very end of the bat. It was a curveball away from him, and he elevated it, but again, off the very end of the bat. And Soderstrom, actually, who's playing so deep because of the conditions, had to really hustle to get in there and make the catch for the first out. That's going to be it for Barlow. Marcotte takes the ball from his right-hander. He's going to bring in the lefty Hogan Harris here to face Sal Frelick. It is a North Shore adult diaper pitching change for the A's. When control problems get out of hand, accidents start to pile up.
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20: It is a 4-3 A's lead. Hogan Harris, the left-hander, is on the mound here for the A's. Sal Frelick is the batter. Harris threw an inning and two-thirds on Monday night. Gave up a couple of runs. There's one out, nobody on here in the eighth. Harris's first pitch is a curveball in there for strike one, and it's 0-1. Brewers with three runs on nine hits. The A's with four runs on eight hits tonight. And the pitch. That missed down and away. It's going to be challenged, though, by Langoliers.
24: Just caught a ball to catch us down.
20: Challenge is brought to you by Pella Windows and Doors of Wisconsin. I think this is going to be a ball still. Waiting for the results. Boom. So the A's lose the challenge. One ball and one strike on Frelick. Hogan Harris working out of the windup here. Brings home the pitch. Sal took outside. It is 2-1. Frelick had a single back in the sixth inning. It'll be a couple of innings that if the Brewers don't come from behind here and win tonight, they're going to look back on with disappointment. 2-1, swing and a miss, and the bat comes flying out of his hands and gets entangled in the net over by the A's on deck circle. It's two balls and two strikes here on Sal. I think Sal's going to doctor the bat a little bit here and get a better grip. The Brewers have scored 48 runs coming into tonight on this road trip. 22 of those 48 coming into tonight had come in the eighth inning or later. Now, a couple of extra inning games in there, so that feeds into that number a little bit. But still, they have executed very well late in games. 2-2 pitch to Frelick is down in the dirt. And it's a full count now on Sal. Three balls and two strikes. Try to get him aboard here. Renjifo is in the on-deck circle. He would hit for Hamilton. There is one out, nobody on here in the eighth. Harris working out of the windup. Brings home the 3-2 pitch, and it's fouled out of play third base side. Good job spoiling that pitch by Frelick. It would have been strike three. Actually, no. Correction. That pitch would have been high, but close enough that Sal with two strikes didn't want to chance it. Harris's 3-2 pitch. And a chopper back up the middle into center field. It's a base hit for Frelick. So Sal with his second hit of the night. And he is aboard for David Hamilton's spot because Renjifo's going to hit for him here. So the Brewers will get Renjifo up, who can hit from the right side against the lefty Harris. Luis Renjifo has had his struggles this year. Offensively, he's hitting an even 200. He has not homered this season, hasn't homered since the middle of September last year in Milwaukee when he was a member of the Angels. Harris's pitch is a chopper foul. Frelick was taking off, but that was a foul ball by Renjifo. It's 0-1. Brewers trail it 4-3. They've got the tying run aboard here in the top of the eighth inning. They have had McGill getting loose in that bullpen. Harris is 0-1. That missed inside. One ball and one strike, the count here on Renjifo. Renjifo, 1-for-7 in this series, 2-for-13 during this trip. He has driven in 3. And a toss to first, and Frelick's back in time, and a nice catch by Kurtz on an errant throw by Harris. That saved 90 feet. Frelick would have been at second base if Kurtz doesn't come off the bag and make that catch. One ball and one strike on Renjifo. Harris brings home the pitch, and Renjifo took a strike on the outside edge, a fastball at 95. Barlow began the inning, got Sanchez to fly out to left. Harris came in, Frelick with a base hit up the middle, and now battling against Renjifo. Frelick with a conservative lead at first. The pitch swung on and fouled back into the net. And Renjifo stays alive. Joey Ortiz is in the on-deck circle. It'd be interesting to see if Renjifo would reach, if Pat Murphy would think about hitting William Contreras at that point. Here's the pitch, a ground ball off of Harris. It's going to kick over by Kurtz. Kurtz doesn't have a play anywhere. It's a base hit for Renjifo. And the Brewers have first and second with one away. And Joey Ortiz looking into the dugout. He's going to be called back. And William Contreras is emerging out of that dugout. He's going to come hit. So Renjifo hit it hard right back at Harris. It got a piece of him, or at least hit the top of the mound, and kicked over to Kurtz. And Kurtz, by the time the ball came back down into his glove, didn't have a play anywhere. So the Brewers in business here, first and second and one away. And Contreras, who had that massive blast in the 10th inning on Monday night, is up in a big, key, critical spot here for the Brewers in the top of the 8th inning. And Lingoliers is out there for a Pottawatomie Sportsbook trip to the mound to talk things over. Contreras did not face Harris on Monday night. Actually, check that. He did. He got a base hit against him in the ninth inning. Harris came in the eighth, but stayed back out there in the ninth inning on Monday night. So they did face each other on Monday. Elvis Alvarado is getting loose in the A's bullpen. Harris looking in. And the pitch inside, and it's 1-0. Frelick is at second. Renjifo is at first. Brewers have had a lot of opportunities in this game. They have 11 hits in this contest, but only 3 runs to show for it. That's hard to do in this ballpark. Do they have a big swing in him here in the eighth? Harris looks back at second in the 1-0. That missed inside. 2 balls and no strikes. You've got Yelich in the on-deck circle. So the top of the order is looming for the crew. Harris brings home the 2-0 pitch, and he dropped a curveball in there for strike one. It's 2-1. William on this road trip, 7-for-24, 2 home runs, 5 driven in, 3-for-10 in this series. 2-1, and a fly ball fouling out of play down the right field line. I think he got one to hit that time. Fastball at 96, maybe a little bit on the inner half, but certainly was a strike, and he just fouled it off. 2 balls and 2 strikes on Contreras. Harris wheels back towards the bag, and Frelick is back without a throw. A's put Three on the board in the bottom of the seventh. Brewers threatening here in the top of the eighth. Harris has thrown 16 pitches in relief so far here this inning. The pitch, a chopper past Harris, but coming in and fielding it is the second baseman. McNeil steps on the bag for one, throws to first in time. It's a double play and the inning is over. Brewers will hold it up and see if they want to challenge it. Looked like they got him in real time. No challenge from the Brewers. A massive double play turned by Jeff McNeil. And we go to the bottom of the eighth inning. It's a 4-3 A's lead on the Brewers Radio Network, presented by American Family Insurance.
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20: Well, the Brewers making some defensive changes here in the bottom of the eighth inning. Gary Sanchez moves from catcher to first base. Contreras stays in the game to catch. Bryce Terang moves over to shortstop. Renjifo moves, or stays in the game. And he is at second base, and Andrew Vaughn moves over to third base. So, your most experienced guy this year at their position is Sanchez over at first. Renjifo has played a lot of second base in his career. Bryce Terang came up as a shortstop. Probably the most interesting part of this defensive alignment for the Brewers is that Vaughn is at third. But you're trailing by a run. You want to keep your bats in the lineup if you can, if you're Pat Murphy. Trevor McGill's also going to take over on the mound for the Brewers. So McGill will get the bottom of the eighth inning for the crew. It is a 4-3 A's lead. Shea Langeliers will lead things off for the A's. Terang played shortstop in three games last season. Here's the pitch, and it is a drive into left center field. That's going to plug the gap. Over there to get it on a hop is Churio. Spins and throws to second. Langeliers sliding into second with a leadoff double. Got a fastball at 98, middle. And Langeliers represents a big insurance run for the A's out there at second base. He's there with nobody out. Here's Carlos Cortez. Vaughn has played twice in his career over at third, 10 career innings. Hasn't done it since 2021. So the Brewers testing their versatility a little bit here defensively late in this game. The pitch to Cortez is in there for a strike, and it's 0-1. Langeliers hit second, Cortez at the plate. Cortez homered back in the seventh inning. The pitch, that's in there for a strike. A fastball at 99 from Trevor McGill. And it's 0-2. He's got some work to do to try to get out of this inning and keep it at just a one-run deficit for the Brewers. The top of the order will be up for the Brewers in the top of the ninth. 0-2 pitch is up and away. One ball and two strikes. Renjifo hasn't been at second base this year. But that's because there's a guy named Bryce Turang that's playing second base this year for the Brewers. Renhifo, considered a very good second baseman, been a Gold Glove finalist over there in the American League. One ball and two strikes on Cortez. McGill brings home the pitch, and he missed low with a curveball. Cortez able to check on it, and the count is even at two balls and two strikes. We've got Geloff in the on-deck circle. This is the group that gave the problems to Patrick last inning. 2-2 pitch, and fouled out of play third base side. We'll do it again at two balls and two strikes. Patrick did not record an out after he's been nearly untouchable out of that bullpen. Elvis Alvarado is still getting loose in the A's pen, so it would look like he's going to get the ball in the ninth inning. A guy that has really struggled with his command, but pitched very well last night against the Brewers. 2-2 pitch. Bouncing ball on the left side of the infield. Fielded by Vaughn. Throw to first in time. And that's how a third baseman does it for Andrew Vaughn. First action since 2021. He made it look easy. Even looked the runner Langoliers back to second base like he'd done it a million times. I'm sure he played a lot of third base coming up. Just falling back on some of those high school and college habits for Andrew Vaughn. Now here's Zach Geloff. McGill looks back at second and brings home the pitch. That missed inside of the curve. It's 1-0. Geloff hit the double back in the seventh inning. That was before the Butler two-run home run. All the home runs in this game have been solo shots except for the Butler two-run home run, and that's what flipped the game from a 3-2 Brewers lead to a 4-3 A's lead. Here's a check swing foul by Geloff. He got a piece of it, and it's one ball and one strike. This one won't be over until the final out is recorded. That's how every game technically is, but in terms of you won't feel comfortable about this one until the final out is recorded for either team. The 1-1. And a check swing on a pitch that missed low. They appeal to first. Todd Titchener says he did not go. And it's 2-1. Pretty good velo tonight from McGill. We've seen a lot of 99s so far at that fastball. Fastball was not working for him the way he wanted it to at Coors on Friday night, the first game of this road trip. That pitch a little high with a fastball at 99. And it goes to 3-1. So he had to really lean on the curveball. This is being challenged by Contreras. This is going to be really, really close. I'm not sure which way this is going to go. Boom. What a challenge. Just clipped the very top of the strike zone with that fastball at 99. So instead of 3-1, it's now 2-2. And boy, doesn't that change everything for McGill here. Geloff, a right-handed hitter. McGill looks in. Here's the pitch. And a swing and a miss. He got him with a curveball. Two away. An ortho ASAP strikeout. And here's Lawrence Butler. Baseball and using a bratwurst. Nothing better. Unless it's using a bratwurst with some Pine River cheese spread on it. And then chased with a giant bowl of Cedar Crest ice cream. Maybe the sea salt caramel. That's Wisconsin. That's summer. And that's for me. McGill's pitch to Butler misses down with a fastball. It's 1-0. Trying to strand that leadoff double. It would be quite an accomplishment. And we know that Trevor likes to get fired up, a little bit emotional. Maybe he lets out a little roar to that dugout and tries to get the boys fired up for the top of the ninth if he can get out of this. 1-0 pitch. Fouled back. And it's one ball and one strike on Butler. Butler's home run, just his fourth of the season. It's been a disappointing year for Lawrence Butler. McGill has the one he wants from Contreras. And the 1-1 pitch. Nailed the outside edge with the fastball at 98. And it's 1-2. Butler not so sure, but it was definitely a strike. Caught the upper outside corner. McGill looking in. Comes set at the chest. The pitch. Missed outside. That's a quality miss, though, on 1-2.

0: surrendering a leadoff double, takes care of the next three batters and strands Langoliers at second base. We go to the ninth inning here in Las Vegas. It's a 4-3 Athletics lead on the Brewers Radio Network, presented by American Family Insurance.
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0: We go to the ninth inning here at Las Vegas Ballpark. It's a 4-3 A's lead. And Elvis Alvarado, who looked really dominant yesterday, but still sports a 6.23 ERA, he is on to try to close this out. He's never collected a save in his career. And he's going to have to go through the top of the Brewers lineup. Christian Yelich to lead things off against him. Alvarado with four strikeouts yesterday against the Brewers. And the first pitch is a slider in there for a strike. It's 0-1. He struck out all four that he faced in yesterday's win for the A's. The 0-1. And Yelich checks on a sinker at 100 miles an hour for a strike on the outside edge. It is 0-2. So he's going back-to-back. It's his 13th appearance of the year. 0-2 pitch to Yelich. He is over but low with a slider. And it's one ball and two strikes. He's going to get Yelich, Churio, and Terang. This is the group you'd want up if you're the Brewers here in this ninth inning. 1-2 pitch. Yelich, a swing and a foul back into the net. That was a fastball at 101, and Yelich had a pretty good swing at it. Inner half, about thigh high. One ball and two strikes. Alvarado looks in. Long hold, and now the pitch. And Yelich took high with a fastball at 100. It is 2-2. You know you're going to get a good at-bat from Yelich. It's the guy that understands the strike zone with the best of them. Brewers have both their ABS challenges remaining, too. Something to keep in mind. 2-2 pitch. He is fouled out of play third base side. This is a nice at-bat being put together by Yelich right now. That was the sixth pitch of this sequence. It's going to go at least seven. He got ahead of Yelich 0-2, and now Yelich has fought back into the count. He's fouled a couple of pitches off as well. Here's the 2-2 pitch, and Yelich just got a piece of it. That one in on the hands at 101, and Yelich able to fight that one off and stay alive. That one was in. It would have been a ball, but Yelich at least able to get a piece of it. Coming at him with a lot of heat so far. 2-2 pitch. Swing and a miss. Got a fastball past him at 101, and he strikes out Yelich for the first out of this ninth inning. So one away for Jackson Churio, and this is going to be power.

0: horsepower here. We always talk about Churio's hands and how lightning quick they are. He can get to about anything. The velo shouldn't affect Churio much. Alvarado looks in. First offering to Jackson is a swing and a miss. Fastball at 100. It's 0-1. Churio 2-for-4 tonight. Homered back in the third. At the time, that made it 3-0 Milwaukee. Alvarado, the 0-1 pitch. He is popped up foul and out of play. First base side, it's 0-2, and Jackson upset with himself about that swing. That was a fastball, thigh high. Maybe slightly on the outer half of the plate. Jackson hit the barrel of the bat in frustration after fouling that one off. He's in an 0-2 hole here. Now there's some options for Alvarado. He can try to bury one in the dirt with a slider and see if Jackson will chase. 0-2 pitch. And a ground ball left side. Played by the third baseman, Gelop. The throw to first is in time. And there's two away, and it's going to be up to Bryce Terang here for the Brewers. That was the slider. It was up. It's a pitch that Jackson probably feels like he should do some damage on, but he rolled over it. Maybe tried to do a little too much with that swing. And he rolled it right to Gelop, the third baseman, who made the routine play. So it's going to be up to Terang on a night with the winds blowing out to right. Alvarado's first pitch. A check on a strike anyway. On a slider at the bottom of the zone. It's 0-1. You clip one out front, you're going to have a great shot to get one out of here. Still have the tying run at the plate. It just takes one swing if you're the Brewers. Alvarado, the 0-1 pitch. Swing and a miss. Came back with another slider. That one down below the zone, and Terang went after it. And the Brewers down to their last strike. Crowd on their feet. The 0-2 pitch. Swing and a miss. He struck him out with a slider, and the ball game is over. Brewers go down quietly in the ninth. A's come from behind, and they beat the Brewers 4-3, and they take the series 2-1. 4-3 your final. We're back to tell you about it after this on the Brewers Radio Network.
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0: 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Island Resort and Casino, Wisconsin Dental Association, Iron Workers Local 8, Cedar Crest Ice Cream, Wisconsin Biofuels, North Shore Adult Diapers, Concordia University of Wisconsin, Wisconsin Laborers District Council, and Tsunami Express Car Wash. Josh, the A's win the series by winning the rubber match here tonight by a final of 4-3.
6: Yeah, they win the series, Lane, by getting the final two games. Brewers' offense just kind of went quiet. Scored in the first three innings, did not score again. They lose 4-3, and it's only their second series loss in the last 13 that they've played. So this is very, very rare territory. Four runs, nine hits for the A's, but three of them were homers, and that was enough. Three runs, 11 hits for the Brewers. The win goes to Scott Barlow. He's 2-0, part of a great bullpen performance again by the Athletics. Chad Patrick, for the first time since he's been moved into the bullpen, had a rough outing and falls to 3-3. And Elvis Alvarado, who I think is going to be an all-star closer in the near future, he got his first career save tonight. 2 hours and 46 minutes to play this one in front of 8,436 here at Sweltery Las Vegas Ballpark. We'll come back and get you ready for the Philadelphia Phillies. Lane will tell you who's starting in Game 1 Friday night after this on the Brewers Radio Network.
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0: Back with you from Las Vegas Ballpark, where the A's take down the Brewers by a final score of 4-3. And Josh, we need our Smart 18 player of the game.
6: You know, it's interesting. In a series where the A's set all sorts of home run records, they hit 15, which is almost unthinkable. But I'm going to give it back-to-back nights to their bullpen. Tonight, five scoreless innings out of the bullpen for the Athletics. And that's the reason they won the game. Luis Medina, Jose Suarez, Scott Barlow, Hogan Harris, Elvis Alvarado. The last two games, Lane, the bullpen had 8 1/3 scoreless innings with 13 strikeouts. That's the reason they won the series, in my mind.
0: 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Well, it's going to do it for us here tonight. We'll take the day off tomorrow, but be back with you on Friday. On Deck Show built by Menards gets underway at 6:05. The game will follow at 6:40. Brewers and Phillies. Andrew Painter will go for Philadelphia. It'll be Jacob Mizorowski for the crew. Our producer and engineer has been Ken Sommerfeld. I'm Lane Grindle, inviting you to stay tuned for Josh Maurer and the Potawatomi Casino Hotel postgame show. Again, the final score, the A's 4, the Brewers 3. This has been a presentation of the Brewers Radio Network.
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0: Perkins 2-2 pitch, and a fly ball to left and deep. It is way back, and it is way gone. Gary Sanchez with one of the longest home runs of the year for any of the Brewers, and it is 2-0 Milwaukee. 466 feet off the bat of Gary Sanchez. That is the longest of the year for the crew.
18: Yeah, just barely beat out the one that William Contreras hit here in extra innings on Monday night. We saw so many home runs. It was home run derby the last 3 days at Las Vegas Ballpark, but the A's hit 15 of them. We're scouring the record books. May have been a record for a series. In a ballpark where it's hitter-friendly, it was hot, the wind was blowing out, and this didn't, in a lot of ways, it didn't feel like Major League Baseball, but the A's took advantage, and they hit those three late home runs to come back from 3-0 behind and beat the Brewers 4-3. So it is a rare series loss for Milwaukee, even after they had, in exhilarating fashion, taken the first game of the set. Welcome to the Potawatomi Casino Hotel postgame show, the Midwest's number one entertainment destination. 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Let's pause 10 seconds for station identification on the Brewers Radio Network.
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18: Coming up, scores, highlights, and a preview of the Philadelphia Phillies series that is going to begin after an off day on Friday night and a Miz Day at American Family Field. 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So the Brewers lose their first series in the last five and only their second in the last 13. That's in more than 6 weeks, 6.5 weeks. They have lost only series to the Dodgers and now to the Athletics. I really want to stress, fans, put an asterisk next to this one. This was home run bandbox derby. And the A's, give them credit, they're the ones that hit the majority of them. They hit 15 of the 22 total home runs that were left out of Las Vegas Ballpark by the batters in this series. But you know, the what are you going to do sometimes when there were several that seemed like harmless fly balls that got well out over the fence? And that's kind of what we saw here today. So, again, you know, just kind of put an asterisk next to it. And the Brewers did win that exciting first game here on Monday night. It's the Brewers' first road series loss since April, since they were walked off in a rubber match in Detroit. And, you know, you just kind of tip your cap to the A's, who trailed 3-0 going into the bottom of the sixth against Brandon Sproat, and the late-hitting shortstop, Alika Williams, hit his first ever Major League home run. That's a telltale of how things were going here this series. And then Chad Patrick came in the seventh, and in the span of 8 pitches, this game was decided. Homer, double, homer. A's win it 4-3. We'll go into the scoreboard when we come back. You're listening to the Potawatomi Casino Hotel postgame show on the Brewers Radio Network.
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5: To pitch. Swing and a miss. He struck him out. Blew him away with a fastball at 98. And Brandon Sproat puts an exclamation point on a great outing here tonight. Six innings. Gives up just four hits and just the one run.
6: Yeah, he was phenomenal. If you take into account the ballpark conditions against this team that he was pitching, having hit so many prolific home runs over the course of the series. Great job for Brandon Sproat. Unfortunately, the Brewers blow a 3-0 lead and lose 4-3. This is the Potawatomi Casino Hotel postgame show. They lose a game in the Central Division lead because St. Louis won its sixth consecutive game. In the second straight night, they have clubbed the New York Mets at Citi Field. Final score was 9-2 in that one, so the Redbirds get back within 3.5 games of the Brewers. Good couple of days for them in the divisional standings, knocking two games off of that deficit. The Pirates came back and beat the Dodgers. They scored 8 late unanswered runs in a game that they were trailing 6-1. They end up winning by a final score of 9-8 over the defending world champion Dodgers. It was a 3-run bottom of the 7th, followed by a 3-run bottom of the 8th for the Pirates, who snapped a 4-game skid on the day that they put O'Neill Cruz onto the injured list. Shohei had started that game for the Dodgers, but they blew a lead for him. Well, the Cubs get walked off at Coors Field against Colorado. 3-2 in the bottom of the 9th inning. It was Sterling Thompson, the rookie, with the walk-off single against the Cubs closer, Daniel Palencia. And they've lost the first two games of that series and have lost now 22 out of their last 29 ballgames since the 9th of May. Earlier this afternoon, the Padres walked off the Reds in a rubber match 5-4 on a two-out home run from Fernando Tatis Jr. in the bottom of the 9th inning against Chase Petty. And the Reds have lost 6 of their last 7 ballgames. Brewers fall here 4-3 as the Athletics score the final 4 runs. And we'll get you some more highlights after this on the Brewers Radio Network.
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6: Centurion, the leadoff against Jack Perkins, swaying in a drive deep up into the sky in left center field. Watch this baby, way out. Almost hit the center field camera above the batter's eye, and the Brewers playing home run derby against Jack Perkins tonight. They lead it 3-0 in the third. It was a great start. A run in the first. Andrew Vaughn singled that home. You already heard the home run from Gary Sanchez in the second, and that was the first pitch of the third inning. 3-0 Milwaukee. They would not score again and lose 4-3. Welcome back to the Pottawatomie Casino Hotel postgame show. 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Yeah, and even in that third inning, Brewers got two on with two out, couldn't get anything further home. The story of the game ended up being two things. One, wasted chances for the Brewers, who went just 1 out of 10 in this contest with runners in scoring position. And then these three home runs that the Athletics hit to give them 15 in the series. Brandon Sproat, given that lead, actually gave up an infield hit and a walk to begin the bottom of the third. And then Alika Williams, who would have a big night, almost had an even bigger night. But on this swing, Joey Ortiz had different ideas. 2-0 the count. Sproat kicks and deals. Swinging a ground ball towards short. Played on the backhand by Ortiz to second one. Relay to first for two. What a double play started up by Joey O. Oh, my word. Not only did he take away a base hit, he started a twin killing in shallow left field with a backhand. That was spectacular, and Sproat would get out of that. He would get through six innings of one-run baseball. The only run came on Alika Williams' home run, the first of his major league career. Pretty incredible. He had three extra base hits in this series. A light hitter, to say the least. But that turned it around. Sproat got through the sixth. It was still 3-1, though. And then the game was essentially decided in the eight pitches that Chad Patrick threw in behind Sproat in the seventh. Carlos Cortez hit a 460-plus-foot home run to greet him. Zach Gelof doubled off the right field fence. And Lawrence Butler on the first pitch hit the game-winning two-run home run over 460 feet. The A's would win at 4-3. Their bullpen tonight behind Perkins went the final five innings and did not give up a run. I said this when we selected them, the bullpen in total, as the player of the game. Last two nights, the biggest reason the Athletics won the series, that bullpen on Tuesday and Wednesday, 8 1/3 scoreless innings with 13 strikeouts. So it's a rare series loss for the Brewers. They got a day off tomorrow, though, and get ready for the red-hot Philadelphia Phillies next. We'll preview the series to wrap things up after this on the Brewers Radio Network.
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6: 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Day off tomorrow. Brewers have a red-eye flight home. Friday night, you're going to play the Phillies, who won a series in Toronto and are coming here on a high note. They have won 7 of 9 overall. They are 28-12 since Don Mattingly became the interim manager. They've moved from way out of contention into the playoff positioning in that time since Donnie Baseball has taken the reins of the Phillies. On Deck Show built by Menards on Friday, underway at 6:05, and the first pitch is at 6:40. Rookie Andrew Painter has actually, of the Philadelphia starters, he's struggled the most. He'll get the ball, and it's Miz Knight on the American Family Field mound. Jacob will try to start the homestand in style for the crew. Until then, have a great rest of your what's left of Wednesday night and Thursday, whole day. We'll talk to you Friday. I'm Josh Maurer. For Lane Grindle and producer-engineer Kent Sommerfeld, saying so long. Again, the final score, the Athletics come back and win the series 4-3. From Las Vegas Ballpark, where there were 22 home runs hit in the set, 15 of them by the A's. We're saying so long for a final time. You've been listening to a presentation of the Brewers Radio Network.
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27: Yeah, we're really proud of her. Tyler, on the other hand, though.
26: What's going on?
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10: Thunderstorms are ending, but we could see another round of showers and thunderstorms tomorrow around midday and into the afternoon. But then a little bit of a drier trend. We're talking about some cooler weather, refreshing temperatures over the weekend. Through the evening hours, expect any storms coming to an end, then partly cloudy and still pretty warm overnight, a low of 65, south wind at 10 to 15. For your Thursday, mixed skies turning over to cloudy conditions by midday with some rain and a few thunderstorms developing, the heaviest rain and maybe a couple of strong storms in the southern half of the area. South of Wausau. High of 78 on Thursday with an east-southeast wind around 5 to 10. For Thursday night, some thunderstorms early, then gradual clearing. Low down to 57. For your Friday, mostly sunny, breezy, and nice with a high of 76. More enjoyable weather on Saturday for the most part. There could be a couple of showers early in the day around daybreak, but then partly cloudy, breezy, and pleasant. High 75. I'm 9 News meteorologist Justin Lowe on AM 550, FM 99.9, WSAU.
28: You're thinking his energy is still there and like his spirit is still there. Is that kind of what you're saying?
29: Well, there's no way a human being could be straightening that thing out because it's so far high up in the tree.
28: Right.
29: And even our own flags, we all have flags here. And, you know, every time mine gets twisted, I have to do it by hand myself. And there's no way. So it's just mysteriously, I'm like wondering who is straightening this flag back out. And I have a feeling it could. That's my feelings very strongly, that it's the man that died last year that lived there.
28: Yeah, okay. Well, that may be. I mean, I don't think that would be a residual haunting. I think that's more actually an act of haunting. If the man died last year and you're thinking that, you know, he's behind, it sounds like a criminal activity, not behind. If he's responsible for, you know, straightening out the flag when these issues happen, then you might think, well, he's still there. Residual is something that the same kind of incident repeats itself, which you're saying here, you know, that same kind of incident, but over a long period of time, you know, and everybody sees it and, you know, it becomes that. Maybe in time, you know, if this continues and 5 years from now, 10 years from now, the same thing is happening, then you may be able to call that a residual haunting. In any case, I mean, it's still a possible haunting, whether it's residual or actively happening since the gentleman passed away only last year.
30: John, why do ghosts haunt?
28: I think they haunt for a couple of reasons. I think one is that, you know, they are human beings. They are what's left of human beings. And I think it's very difficult. I would imagine it's very difficult to shed yourself of that and to disconnect from everything you've known, everything that's surrounded you, all your loved ones, your friends, family, all your activities, everything. So I think part of it is they want to let us know that they're still here, you know, and part of it is like, hey, don't forget us. You know, we're still here. Some people say, well, they haunt for a reason, a more specified reason. And I think I may have touched on that, but there's some unfinished business or something. And so they would like survivors or whoever's in the area to be able to, you know, solve that issue for them. And you'll hear stories that, well, you know, Once somebody opened that well and found the bones in the bottom and then buried them respectfully, you know, there was no more haunting. So those kinds of things. I think, you know, a couple different reasons.
30: Is there a dark side to shapeshifters?
28: Well, yeah, there certainly could be. I mean, I think of the classic, one of the classic shapeshifters was from classic literature, you know, and that was Dr. Jekyll and Mr. Hyde.
30: Right.
28: You had this guy, Dr. Jekyll, who is a very well-respected physician in England. He's a strong Christian person. He's kind. He's charitable, all this kind of stuff. Yet there's something in the back of his mind that says, what if I was able to throw off all the bonds of morality, of religion, the legal bonds of my society? What if I was able to just toss them all and rip off my clothes and go run howling in the night through the woods? You know, would I do that? And what would it be like? And he was always intrigued by that question. And he did it. And, you know, hopefully I think everybody listening here knows that it didn't work out well. You know, what he found out was that he had a dark side. And I would say that we're all shapeshifters, every one of us in that manner, in that we all have a dark side. Now, I'm not saying that we're all serial killers or that we, you know, become Mr. Jekylls or anything like that. But we're all capable of doing bad things, wrong things, even when we know better. So, I mean, look at the world today. Why are all the things going on today that are going on? I'm not going to go to politics or anything, but all this stuff around the world, we all know what it looks like and what it sounds like. And that's our dark side. There's no reason for any of that other than the dark side and not being in control of your dark side.
30: Jekyll and Hyde came out in 1886 by Robert Louis Stevenson. What possessed him to write a book like that?
28: Well, he probably his dark side. I mean, I'm serious. He probably was wrestling with those same kind of questions that we all do. And I don't want to, it sounds like philosophical here, but shouldn't we all wrestle with that? Because if we do all have a dark side, we all do have an animal nature. The more we can control it, maybe the better off everybody will be.
30: That's a good point. John Kotruba with us. Website is his name. We'll be back in a moment with final calls right here on Coast to Coast AM.
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1: Back with Final Calls with John Kachuba as we talk about ghosts and shapeshifters. 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

0: And welcome back, George Norrie, along with John Kachuba. His website is his name, linked up at coasttocoastam.com. His Shapeshifters of History comes out in paperback form in a few months. And then what's the next project, John?
1: Well, there's a couple, George. You mentioned earlier, The Bottle Conjurer, which is a historical fantasy trilogy that my cousin and I are working on. And the third book, we're hard at work on now, but books one and two are out there available. So we're excited about that. I also have a historical novel that I'll be bringing out probably by hopefully maybe August this year. So a lot of things in the works.
0: Do ghosts tend to visit people during moments of strife and anxiety?
1: Well, you know, it's interesting. There are stories of ghosts coming to sort of warn people prophetically, again, of during times of strife, like world leaders or something, like a ghost almost giving them direction, like don't push that button, you know. So there's that kind of thing. But ghosts are frequently born of strife and aggression and just horrible emotional things that happen in life. A lot of people think that's why ghosts are around, because they have not been able to get over some of those horrific issues that they've experienced, whether it was strife or, like I said, aggression or brutality or whatever, which may be why not everybody is a ghost, because maybe most of us are able to move on from whatever it was that we experienced in life. But some obviously can't.
0: Not everybody is a ghost. You're right about that. AC in Cleveland, welcome to the show. Hi, AC.
2: Hello, George, and hello, John.
1: hello.
2: John, you were talking before, there was another caller, about the prophecies in the Bible, and you also said you didn't believe in a heaven and a hell. And so Jesus prophesied in Matthew 24 that the temple that existed at his during his time would be destroyed, even to the point of not one stone upon another. And that was fulfilled exactly in 70 AD. And concerning heaven and hell, he gave a story, an actual account, not a parable, in Luke chapter 16 about a Jewish rich man and a Jewish beggar who both died, and the Jewish rich man lifted up his eyes in hell, and the Jewish beggar

0: I'm not sure how to exactly say it, but why is the world the same place it was before him? I mean, we still have wars, we still have murders, we still have nothing. Nothing's changed since his time. His words are wonderful. I mean, the words of Jesus are fantastic. That's the way to live. Yet most of us have ignored them. Nothing has changed.
1: There's got to be a place for evil, though, don't you think, John?
0: Well, I guess I suppose you can say, well, you can't know goodness if you don't know the opposite, I suppose, right?
1: You would think. Let's go to Ted, truck driving in California. Hey, Ted, go ahead.
2: Hey, good morning, John and George.
1: Hi.
2: Excuse me. Anyhow, I'm closing in on point. Exception, because you know when I go coast to coast, I go all the way. I just want to tell you, one day I hop on my motorbike, I head to the coffee shop. I've got my copy of Dark Victory, a brilliant book about MCA and the mob, and I lean back in ponderance, and I see this checkerboard of clouds above San Francisco. So immediately, I hop on my motorbike, I head out to the beach, and sure enough, there's a plane there running parallel to the beach, laying down trails of some sort, and it's turning back and forth, blowing the onshore wind. So I go back to the coffee shop. We're talking about it, and this guy says, oh, you want to know the real truth? And he convinced me to buy a book called The Big Secret by David Icke, which leads me to my long, drawn-out question. When it comes to shape-shifting, there's nobody with a grander tale than David Icke. I'm just curious if you've read the book, or you know his shape-shifting lizard stories, and maybe you could elaborate on any research that you've done looking into that.
0: Yeah, I'm well familiar with his work, and in fact, in my book Shapeshifters, I do cite him and talk about his work with reptilian alien shapeshifters. The idea that millions of years ago, some alien life forms, reptilian-like, I guess, came to Earth and basically sort of mated with the proto-humans that were running around on the planet at that time, creating kind of a genetic strain of people that are reptilian alien shapeshifters, which was what the original progenitors were, you know, millions of years ago. So yeah, I'm familiar with it. I haven't studied it a lot. To me, it's a little bit out of my realm of, I tend to work more in what is sort of proven science and all. Here I am talking about ghosts and saying working in the realm of proven science. So, but I try to do it. But yeah, I'm very well aware of his ideas, and he's got a lot of followers. I mean,
1: oh
0: yeah,
1: sure, people. Huge.
0: Yeah, he's probably been on your show a million times, George.
1: He's been on like several. That's for sure.
0: Yeah.
1: John, have you ever seen a ghost?
0: Well, I've seen, yeah, I guess, again, it's hard to say. I've seen what are called corner ghosts, shadow ghosts, but I've seen paranormal activity that I can't explain a rational reason for, which is exactly what paranormal means, right? The word means out of the normal. So when I'm in a location where something happens that I see something, like I was in a house in Florida where I literally saw a maybe 18 inch long cast iron hook used on a fire of a wood burning fireplace, literally jump up off the top of it, flip around to a 180 and slam down on the fireplace. And there was nobody. I mean, I was standing right in front of it, and it just happened almost as if it said, okay, here you go. I'll perform for you. Well, I can't explain that. It certainly is paranormal because it defied all the laws of gravity, laws of physics, all the laws that we know. Did that mean it was a ghost? Well, no, you know, not 100%. Now, that particular house is known as one of the most haunted locations in the United States. So there's something going on there.
1: West of the Rockies, let's go out to Hawaii. Iasius is with us. Hi there. Welcome.
3: Hey,

0: Yours.
1: Hi.
0: How's it going?
1: All good.
0: I'll get you off speaker. My question is kind of a non, what do you call it? Is it just a normal ghost question? I was grew up in a house that was made in 1858. And, supposedly the original owner was an old lady that died there 100 years before we bought it as a family. And, one day we were trying to scare a friend of mine and me, my brother, my sister. And all of a sudden we told him the story about the old lady that lives in the attic. At the time, there wasn't an attic when she lived there. But anyways, the faucet of the sink, in the kitchen, the faucet turned on full blast and it scared us all to death. I eventually went over and turned it off, but I was wondering if we did that or did the ghost do that?
2: Well, were you trying to make that happen?
0: Well, we were trying to scare my friend.
2: Okay. Well, you know, so first of all, I think that we don't give our own brains enough credit for some of the things they can do. We don't know half the things, my gosh, we probably don't know 75% of what our brains are capable of. But, you know, if there's an old lady there, maybe she was, if her spirit was there, maybe she was trying to help you out and said, okay, you know, I'll do that. Have you had any other activity other than that?
0: Well, at the time, when the house was built, they probably didn't even have a sink or kitchen. They probably had, you know, outdoor plumbing. But yeah. Anyways, we're talking 1850.
2: Right, yeah.
1: An old house.
2: Yeah.
1: What is it, John, about old things that ghosts seem to be attracted to?
2: Well, part of it might be the idea of memory in terms of, you know, ghosts sort of are memory in a way, aren't they? I mean, we remember them. And I think that whatever they may be, their memories are attached to old things, especially of their time, things that, you know, had benefit to them or meaning to them in their lives. And so they are still connected to that. I mean, I often hear from people that are like antique dealers or people that buy old, you know, go to junk shops and buy things. And they talk about buying something that has something attached to it. In other words, you buy some, oh, that's an interesting looking old vase, you know, and you buy it and things start happening in your house because there was a spirit or a ghost or something still attached to that vase that was memory for it and an important part of its life. And you, of course, wouldn't have known that.
1: Let's go to Jimmy in Raleigh, North Carolina. Hello, Jimmy. Go ahead.
3: Hi, George. Hi, John.
1: Hi.
3: I have some comments about the beliefs that the Westerners are mostly Christians, and a lot of the paranormal stories are being brushed under the rug and not talked about. While in the Far East, majority of the population believe in the indigenous beliefs and or Buddhist. Also believe in most of that too, and they believe after this bodily life and there are spirits. Sometimes there are reincarnations too, and if you search around, there are stories in the newspapers sometimes about serial killers got caught and sentenced to death because the victims come back in, say, some of their relatives' dreams, trying to show how or where they die, or they might show up as some ghosts on the side of the road, pointing to the location of their remains or the scenes of the crime or something like that. And it happens time and time again. Sometimes not a lot, but over the years, there are some of those stories. So I just want to point out that the Westerners don't believe in a lot of the paranormal, but the Easterners have a lot of records of that.
1: You find that to be the case, John?
2: Yeah, it's interesting that he mentions that because I would agree. I think if we're talking about Western civilization, we are talking a lot about, you know, in terms of religious terms, we're talking a lot about Christianity in Western civilization. And I think the approach to the paranormal there, even as evidenced by some of the callers tonight, is a lot about God and angels and demons, and it becomes a very religious thing. Whereas he's right, Eastern philosophy, well, I'll get to that in a minute, but indigenous cultures, like Native American and just the indigenous cultures that I've studied throughout the world in my work, ghosts are really part of everyday life. They're not anything, what would I say? They don't consider them to be, oh, this is something from God or from the, it's like, no, these are our family. These are our spirits, our ancestors. And we welcome them and we take, you know, we take them in. Especially in Asian cultures, there's a whole lot about respect for ancestors. And, I have my daughter-in-law is Vietnamese. I've been to her parents' home in Vietnam several times. They have a family altar in the house with pictures of their deceased. And every day there's little offerings made to them. And I say, you know, there's no fear. Oh, but they respect and honor and, you know, hold those relatives still in their hearts.
1: And that's the key to it, the respect, John. Thank you. John Kachuba, professor. They call him the Ghost Professor. For Dan Galante, Tom Danheiser, Sue Trikas, Lex Lonehood, Sean Ladasur, Alec Fernandez, Stephanie Smith, Tim Banal, George Knapp, and Richard Serrett, I'm George Norrie, somewhere out there on Coast to Coast AM. We'll see you on our next edition. Until then, be safe, everyone.

0: more strikes in Iran. I'm Ted Lindner, Fox News. The Pentagon unleashing another round of strikes on Wednesday, once again ramping up the attacks against Tehran. President Trump is insisting that Iran will either make a deal through negotiations or through force. Fox's Trey Yingst speaking with President Trump.
1: I asked the president what will happen if the Iranians do not sign an agreement that was put forward by American negotiators. President Trump said, quote, we'll bomb the S out of them tomorrow night. And so the president is leaving the military option on the table if the Iranians are unwilling to sign this good faith deal that would ultimately open the Strait of Hormuz and ensure that they cannot advance a nuclear program toward a nuclear bomb. That is the bottom line here that President Trump has reiterated over and over again.
0: Meantime, Iran state media citing senior officials saying President Trump's making a false claim about officials in Tehran contacting him. They say the president's using the narrative as cover to avoid war against Iran. President Trump signing the Secure America Act on Wednesday, which gives nearly $70 billion in funding to ICE and CBP until the end of his term. The president praising the bill in the Oval Office.
2: We'll give the heroes of ICE and Border Patrol, and that's what they are, the heroes, what they have to go through to keep us safe, the support and resources they need to defend our borders, protect our homeland, and to keep America safe.
0: Democrats had opposed funding those agencies unless they underwent reforms after immigration agents shot and killed two U.S. citizens in Minnesota earlier this year. And a remarkable comeback in New York City's Madison Square Garden on Wednesday night as the New York Knicks stage a big comeback in Game 4 to defeat the San Antonio Spurs in the NBA Finals 107-106. They now have a 3-1 lead in the series. The next game is Saturday night. 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
0: Federal authorities serving a search warrant at a Southern California aerospace facility where a chemical tank overheated last month, forcing 50,000 residents to evacuate. The warrant approved the seizure of documents and records related to the storage, use, or disposal of the chemical inside the affected tank. Health officials continue to monitor the air and check in the sewer and storm drains. A Minnesota whistleblower claims the state government retaliated after she alerted them to what she described as widespread fraud involving taxpayer-funded programs. Fox's Mike Tobin.
5: Faye Bernstein, a 20-year veteran of the state's Department of Human Services. Faye says she warned her superior starting in 2019 about weak oversight of contracts and grants. As a result, she claims she was sidelined, ostracized, investigated, and slapped with a label.
6: You lived in fear of being called racist, and that is life-changing.
5: In a stunning report accusing Minnesota leaders of turning a blind eye to what a federal prosecutor estimated totaled $9 billion of fraud, the House Oversight Committee says it interviewed nearly 30 whistleblowers. Some claim that after reporting red flags, state investigators took photos of their homes and cars, monitored their phones, and sought to gain personal information about which schools their kids attended.
0: Much of Minnesota's booming Somalian community has been wrapped up in fraud investigations. Another twist in the plot to kidnap Michigan Governor Gretchen Whitmer during the pandemic.
7: The Michigan Court of Appeals has overturned the conviction of Joseph Morrison, one of several people convicted in state or federal court via plea or verdict. In the 2020 Whitmer kidnapping plot, Morrison was sentenced to 10 years in prison on 3 counts, including providing material support for a terrorist act. The appeals court ruling could have implications for other cases, and for now sends Morrison's case back to a lower court, where prosecutors will determine whether they plan to retry him. 5 people were acquitted in the plot that defendants have called a setup by the FBI. Jeff Manosso, Fox News.
0: And I'm Ted Lindner. This is Fox News.
8: Pretty quiet through the overnight hours. Then for your Thursday afternoon, we're talking about another round of rain, maybe some strong thunderstorms in the southern part of the area. Then a dry stretch of weather all the way into early next week. Through the overnight hours, we'll see skies partly cloudy and a low of 65. South wind around 10 to 15. For your Thursday, then, we'll have skies becoming overcast with a chance for rain and thunderstorms, especially around midday and into the afternoon. And some of the storms could be strong south of Wausau, a high of 78, and then an east-southeast wind around 5 to 10. For your Friday, mostly sunny, breezy, and nice, highs in the mid-70s. On Saturday, a small chance for a couple of showers early in the day, otherwise partly cloudy, breezy, and pleasant once again with highs in the mid-70s. What about Sunday? Partly or mostly sunny, a little bit cooler, a high of 69. Monday, variable clouds, a high of 68, maybe a few showers or a storm on Tuesday. I'm 9 News meteorologist Justin Lowe on AM 550, FM 99.9, WSAU.

0: from the City of Angels near the Pacific Ocean. Good morning, good evening, whoever you may be across the nation, around the world. I'm George Norrie. This is Coast to Coast AM. Later tonight, Warp Drive. Here's what's happening. Honda is recalling more than 880,000 USVs and pickup trucks in the U.S. because the key rear suspension part can trigger rust and fail and increase the risk of a crash. The recall involves almost a million vehicles, including certain 2016 to 22 Honda Pilots, 2017 to 23 Honda Ridgelines, 2019 to 23 Honda Passports, 2014 to 2020 Acura MDX models. Be careful. The U.S. military has begun launching airstrikes against Iranian targets. Explosions reportedly heard in key Iranian sites amid the major escalation between the United States and Iran. Here's our Tom Danheiser with more updates.
1: Well, George, Iran's Islamic Revolutionary Guard Corps says retaliatory strikes have been launched against U.S. forces in the region, specifically mentioning bases in Kuwait and Bahrain. Earlier, the United States Military Central Command launched attacks against multiple targets in Iran, saying the strikes were in self-defense as well as in response to Iran's unwarranted and continued aggression. Iran reported sounds of explosions in several locations, including the port city of Bandar Abbas, Keshom Island, and the southern towns of Sirik and Minab. Air defenses were also activated in western Tehran. Meanwhile, Israeli attacks on Lebanon continued on Wednesday, with multiple reports of casualties and strikes on the south of the country and in the Bekaa Valley region, as the death toll since March from Israeli bombardments reached 3,696. Kuwait's Civil Aviation Authority has announced a temporary closure of the country's airspace as a precautionary measure due to Iranian aggressions. And oil prices jumped after the U.S. launched a fresh round of military strikes against Iran amidst worries that the Iran war could drag on, disrupting energy supplies for longer. George?
0: Thank you, Thomas. And Howard Bloom, the author of The Mohammed Code, is with us. Howard, your thoughts on the action so far?
2: Well, the U.S. has fired 49 Tomahawk missiles at targets in Iran tonight, and our president and a secretary of war declared that there is more to come. Says Pete Hegseth, this is not to restart the war, but to establish the conditions for a deal. In other words, to put our president in a stronger negotiating position, to give him leverage. But why? Since last Wednesday, the ceasefire with Iran had broken down in a highly combustible muddle. Then two American helicopter pilots were rescued after their $40 million Apache attack helicopter went down near the Strait of Hormuz. Their rescue made history. They were found and carried back to shore by a robot, a 24-foot-long self-driving speedboat that used its sensors to locate the men in the dark and carry them back to a place on shore where they could be winched up by a rescue helicopter. We retaliated for the downing of the helicopter by striking Iranian radars and anti-aircraft missiles and drone command and control centers. In the process, Iran claims that we destroyed a reservoir in the Iranian province of Hormozgan province that gives 20,000 people drinking water. Iran called this a war crime. In fact, Iran already had huge problems with its water supply before this war began. Meanwhile, Iran got its revenge. It fired rockets at U.S. bases in Jordan, Bahrain, and Kuwait. But there's much bigger news than that. Our president has issued an ultimatum to Iran. He had said to on Truth Social, they've taken too long to negotiate a deal. Now they will have to pay the price, said the president to the press a few hours later in the Oval Office. We're going to be attacking them and attacking them very hard. The problem is that according to the Australian Review, in a sardonic piece, the president has made threats like this 22 times and he's only followed through twice. For example, Trump threatened North Korea with fire and fury like the world has never seen, and he didn't follow through. He also threatened Russia with severe consequences if Moscow did not agree to a ceasefire with Ukraine, and he didn't follow through. Iran downed that U.S. Apache helicopter we were talking about a minute ago on Monday, June 8th, near the Strait of Hormuz. We retaliated the next day, but Iran continues to claim the 104-mile-long strait, the crucial strip of water through which 20% of the world's oil flows, or did flow, until the Iran war stopped the 100 or more ships a day that had previously sailed through. Today, oil is not flowing through the Strait of Hormuz. The president says oil is flowing. Millions and millions of gallons, he said today. But to keep the world well oiled, over 100 ships used to pass through that strait every day. Now the number is down to less than 10. What's more, Iran appears to be charging every ship over $1 million in fees to go through. That's another consequence of Iran's claiming ownership forever of the straits, ownership conferred by Allah, by God himself. The result? The average American has paid more than an extra $400 in gas and groceries since this war began. And as you know, it was announced today that inflation has risen above 4.2%, a consequence of the chokehold at the Strait of Hormuz. What's more, in addition to claiming the Straits of Hormuz as its own, Iran's negotiators continue to claim that nuclear enrichment is a sovereign right they refuse to give up. And they continue to insist on getting back the $100 billion of Iranian funds frozen in the world's banks, plus billions of dollars in reparations for all the Iranian buildings and property that have been destroyed. The worst is this. With the Straits of Hormuz, Iran now holds the ultimate throttle that controls the world's economy. Iran now holds the cards.
0: We shall see what happens. Thanks, Howard. As Howard mentioned, inflation accelerated in May as rising energy costs contributed to pain for consumers, though underlying pressures were less intense. The Consumer Price Index, a broad gauge of goods and services costs across the U.S. economy, rose at a seasonally adjusted 0.5% for the month, putting the annual inflation rate at 4.2%. The Social Security Administration's newly released 2026 Trustees Report confirms, as we reported, that the federal retirement safety net is less than 7 years away from fiscal depletion. That's a horrible feeling, isn't it? Let's check in with Mish Sedlak, the investment analyst, for these two stories. Mish, what do you think?
3: George, how long have we been talking about this? My gosh, we've been talking about Social Security since I first came on this show. And every year, nothing is done. We're now 6 years away. The next batch of senators that are elected this fall will inherit this crisis and have to do something. The trust fund is supposed to be depleted in the fourth quarter of 2032. That's one quarter earlier than the report last year. The same thing about Medicare. Medicare is supposed to, it gets another year. Medicare is supposed to last until 2033. Now, what happens if we hit this point? It's not like everyone stops getting money, but they will have to cut benefits. The estimate right now, I think it's going to get worse, is that people will only get 78% of what they're entitled to. And by 2100, we won't be around that long, that falls down to 62%. Now, House Speaker Mike Johnson made a statement today that got everyone riled up. He said the reason we're in trouble is because 74% of spending is on autopilot, mandatory spending, and he blamed the Democrats. He said that's your entitlement programs like Medicare, Medicaid, and things like Social Security that have to be adjusted and fixed. Of course, that caused an outrage. Now, President Trump has said that he's not going to change Social Security, which is exactly what President Biden said. We're not going to change Social Security. But George, if we don't change Social Security, if we don't do anything, then we hit the insolvency problem that we're talking about here in 2032. So what are we going to do about it? I don't know, but really all they can do is either cut benefits or raise collection, get some more funding for it. Republicans don't want to do that, but Democrats want answers that the Republicans won't do. Meanwhile, back on the inflation front, Trump said today, and this really caught me by surprise, he said, "I love inflation." He literally said that in response to a question from a reporter about the CPI market today. And I looked at the clip. It's not out of context. So I'm not sure what he was trying to say, but that is what he said. Here's the numbers for you, George. CPI up 4.25% from a year ago. Core CPI up 2.85% from a year ago. Rent is up 3% from a year ago. PCE, that's the Fed's favorite measure, preferred measure of inflation, that's up 3.77%. And core PCE is up 3.29%. Now, looking ahead, gasoline prices are coming down. So I think we'll have some good news there next year. But all in all, it looks pretty bad from where I sit, George.
0: Thank you, Mitch. And it's talking about gasoline prices. In a moment, David Bloom joins us, author of Alcohol Can Be a Gas. We'll talk about these prices of gasoline and whether they will indeed come down next on Coast to Coast AM. Do you really want another summer like last summer, barely sleeping because you were too hot at night? 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

0: And welcome back to Coast, George Norrie with you, David Blumback with us, consultant and speaker to governments, universities, farmers, the USDA, the International Agriculture and Energy Agencies. He has been a consultant to NASA regarding food production on the moon and Mars, as well as recycling space station air with closed-loop regenerative farming, including fish, freshwater lobster, and even more. You're keeping busy these days, David.
1: Yeah, I am, George. Seems like the world is running up against barriers, and it's time to call Dave out there to fix them.
0: When is David going to say, I told you so?
1: I started saying that about 10 years ago, so I guess I won't stop.
0: What are your thoughts about the war in Iran and what's happening to fuel prices?
1: Oh, gosh. You know, what people don't understand in America is that we get almost none of our oil from the Straits of Hormuz, right? We get it from all kind of other places. So here's the deal. If we aren't being subjected to the price increases from the problems of, you know, the barricade and the Straits of Hormuz, why did our gasoline prices go up to where they are now? And the answer is, because they felt like it. In other words, there's no reason why no financial reason why our rate should have gone up. But since when it goes up around the world, then the oil companies can have a windfall, which is an unexpected profit. Now, when this happened back under the Carter administration, where there was a windfall, the Democrats enacted a windfall profit tax, saying, you know, you guys raise the price when it really has nothing to do with the market and you're victimizing the American consumer. So Carter took back a ton of the money the oil companies ripped off of the American public and put it into, you know, renewable energy, which made him the number one enemy of big oil around the world.
0: How angry did they get?
1: Well, they crushed him out of office, you know? I mean, the dirty tricks that went on for that were just incredible. But, he, you know, what he did is he dared to, you know, call them on the carpet for what they had done. And, you know, they didn't let him get a second term.
0: David, gasoline costs in California, for example, are well over $6 a gallon. It's crazy.
1: That's right.
0: When's it going to start coming down?
1: Well, George, I got to say that I'm not so sure at this point they're going to come down. I also would like to say in California, alcohol fuel at the pump right now is only $3.19. compared to $6.50 for gasoline. So we're all seeing now that our own renewable fuel that we make here is competitive. But at this point, the corporations are making so much money on this, I just don't see them wanting to reduce their income.
0: Does it make buying an electric car right now seem a little more feasible?
1: Well, I'll tell you, you know, electric cars, I've been against those for 20 years, you know. So you know, I live in Watsonville, California.
0: Yeah.
1: And it just so happens that we have the largest lithium-ion battery electric storage facility in the world. Giant batteries as big as, you know, a truck. And a year and a half ago, one of those batteries sprung a leak. And you can imagine with all that energy in the battery and all these volatile chemicals, it went up like a bomb. And it took all of the batteries there out in an incredibly huge fire, which could not be put out by water. Because if you spray water on the stuff that's in these batteries, it explodes bigger. So, you know, those of you out there, you know, it's a fun thing to do to go online and go lithium ion battery explosions. And my favorite one is there shows a electric bike in between two SUVs, and the bike exploded, destroying both vehicles on either side. But there's endless numbers of videos you can see online where people's houses have been destroyed by the car in their basement blowing up.
0: Airlines don't want those lithium batteries in their storage area, do they?
1: No, they don't at all, because they're so explosive. And, you know, there was a ship coming over from Europe loaded with, brand new electric cars. And one of the car's batteries leaked and started blowing up, and it sunk the whole ship to the bottom of the ocean. So these things are time bombs, you know. So anyway, and they're so toxic. To get these materials, you know, is hugely polluting. And electricity just, you know, there's a better way of doing this. So here's what I would do, George. If I wanted an electric car, it's coming right around the corner, because when you burn a fuel like gasoline or diesel, well, only about 30% of the energy ends up making it to your wheels. And we all know why. I mean, you know, a lot of it goes out as waste heat. You know, your radiator gets rid of the rest waste heat. And then out the exhaust pipe goes all that, you know, unburned fuel. But there's a new technology, which is a fuel cell that works on alcohol. And it's 97% efficient, meaning of the fuel energy that's in the alcohol, almost every bit of it goes to driving an electric motor. So it's not an internal combustion engine. We're not burning the alcohol. The alcohol goes in at one end, and because there's rare earths in there, the electrons, the things that fling around the outside of an atom, are stripped off. And those electrons are what we call electricity. And so now you could actually run your car, you know, 97% efficient on a liquid fuel. So the only thing stopping that right now is the sizes of the batteries are a little too big. But the fuel cells. So they are coming down in size. And now China is starting to make them at a size that is practical. And the day will come when we will be buying cars from China that you just put alcohol in the tank and you go 700, 800, 1200 miles, you know, compared to the range we have now.
0: And what's the percent of manufacturing of alcohol related fuel?
1: Percentage of manufacturer, George? Well, making alcohol fuel, you know, comes from using, for instance, corn in the Midwest.
0: Right. Ethanol.
1: Now,
0: right?
1: Yeah, people complain about that. You know, you're taking food out of the mouths of babes in Africa if you, you know, go ahead and do food versus fuel. But the only thing we use for alcohol is the carbohydrates. So the protein and everything else, we don't touch that. And that's where the food value is, which we feed to cattle to get our meat.
0: David, we'll come back in a moment and talk more about alcohol can be a gas right here on Coast to Coast AM.
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10: Pretty quiet through the overnight hours. Then for your Thursday afternoon, we're talking about another round of rain, maybe some strong thunderstorms in the southern part of the area. Then a dry stretch of weather all the way into early next week. Through the overnight hours, we'll see skies partly cloudy and a low of 65. South wind around 10 to 15. For your Thursday, then, we'll have skies becoming overcast with a chance for rain and thunderstorms, especially around midday and into the afternoon. And some of the storms could be strong south of Wausau, a high of 78, and then an east-southeast wind around 5 to 10. For your Friday, mostly sunny, breezy, and nice, highs in the mid-70s. On Saturday, a small chance for a couple of showers early in the day, otherwise partly cloudy, breezy, and pleasant once again with highs in the mid-70s. What about Sunday? Partly or mostly sunny, a little bit cooler, a high of 69. Monday, variable clouds, a high of 68, maybe a few showers or a storm on Tuesday. I'm 9 News meteorologist Justin Lowe on AM 550, FM 99.9, WSAU.
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0: And welcome back, George Norrie, along with David Blum, as we talk about alcohol can be a gas. And the book's still selling, David?
1: Oh, yeah, it's selling still quite well. And, well, there's a new wrinkle to it. You know, I came out with an electronic version because my, you know, my paper version weighed 8 pounds. It was a big book, you know. And so I couldn't really send it out of the country because the postage alone would be $100. So I came out with the electronic version, and those are a lot lighter. They're easier to send around the world. So you can order those online from us, or you can do it on Amazon. That's where it actually is hosted. But, you know, one of the reasons why I made it electronic is so that I can get it into more people's hands, you know, because there's no problems with shipping it, but also it's less expensive. But we have something else we're doing nowadays because we really want to, it's really critical now that we start moving away from oil. And so there's a lot of people in that are good organizers, activists, whatever, in different countries around the world. So we are actually doing giveaways, you know, once or twice a month that we give the books away to anybody who, you know, wants them, and hoping that we get more action to change things around the world. And we do that free of charge. And all we ask people to do to be on the, be notified when we're ready to have a free book giveaway is to just go on our website at permaculture.com and just, you know, sign up that you want to know when there's the next free day, and then you'll be notified and you'll be able to get your own book for free. Or make sure that people you know that will do something can get one too.
0: What should gasoline be selling for right now?
1: I think gasoline is selling for exactly what it should be selling right now, because the amount of oil we have in the world is diminishing. You know, we used to have 450,000 oil wells in the United States that were pumping along. They're almost all dried up now. Most of our oil now comes from fracking, you know, which is, you know, breaking up rocks way into the ground and then, you know, going through a huge solvent process to get it to the surface and then refining gasoline out of that. And that's incredibly toxic, horrible stuff. And it's so it's expensive to do. We're looking at the end of oil, you know, and we can't expect the price to go down much more. And the oil companies, well, why should they sell it for less, you know? So the only competition out there is alcohol, really, on a worldwide basis. And for instance, you know, people ask me, well, Dave, it was such a good idea, like, you know, is it just little tiny countries doing it, or is it anyone serious? And the answer is, one of the biggest countries in the world, Brazil, runs fully, pretty much fully on alcohol. And they actually make alcohol formulations that run diesel engines as well. So Brazil, unlike, you know, other countries that are being hammered by the price of oil, Brazil is floating right through it, because it's not dependent on oil for its economy.
0: What's going on with the blockade of Cuba?
1: Oh, God, that's so horrible. You know, the last time we had a blockade, you know, that was another Republican presidency that was, you know, in Nicaragua, it was George Bush and Reagan. And they blockaded Nicaragua because they didn't like their politics. And so that was considered basically a crime, and the International Court of Justice convicted the United States for that blockade. It's a humanitarian violation. And so what's been happening, it's not been in the press very much, is Trump, our president, has instituted a blockade of Cuba and preventing oil from getting to the island. Can you imagine what happens if your economy can't get oil anymore? everything comes to a stop, and we're not hearing about it at all in the press.
0: Does it concern you, David?
1: This is just the start of things to come, George. When you get down to the bottom of the barrel, then choices get made that, you know, there's winners and there's losers.

0: a car in America without any modifications at all, you could run on about 30% alcohol, with the normal gasoline that you use. So to find an alcohol station, if you go onto our website, we have a map and a listing, so you can find out what's the closest station to you. And there are 4,400 stations around the U.S. that have alcohol at the pump, and that alcohol comes as a byproduct of corn growing in the Midwest, where the starch, stuff that the cows can't digest anyway, is taken out of the corn, made into alcohol, and then the byproduct from that, all the good stuff, the protein and the fat, all that gets fed to the cattle. So what we're doing is taking the waste of corn, the starch, and all over the country, there are stations now making, can sell this corn alcohol that you can put in your car. You could go up to 30% without any problems, Now you can experiment and go a little farther. And if your car just starts to run a little rough, well, you've known you've gone too far, and so back up on the next batch. But a lot of cars are flex fuel, and people don't know that. Flex fuel cars are able to run on any mixture of alcohol and gasoline, right up to 100% alcohol. And in all the vehicles since 2006, if they're flex fuel, they usually have a yellow gas cap, And so, again, you can go to the map and list of all the stations on our website, and you can find a station where you can fill up. A lot of people with flex fuel cars have no idea that they can put, a complete full tank of alcohol and drive wherever they want.
1: Are there other countries that seem to be doing the right thing with their fuel?
0: Well, Brazil's a great example, as we kind of mentioned above. In the past, when there were gas crises, Brazil had a history much further back where oil was short, and they went to alcohol from sugar cane, et cetera. And when the 1980s gas crisis hit, they had a history, so they went right back to it, and they've never stopped. They just keep increasing the amount of alcohol they produce, and they're exporting it now because, it's made from solar energy. Plants suck up the solar energy. They pull in carbon dioxide from the air, and it all gets ground up together and becomes alcohol when it comes out of the distillery, sugars to alcohol. So Brazil has got this booming economy, and it's not being hurt by the high price of oil at all.
1: How do you know if your car can run on flex fuel?
0: Well, on our website, we have resources from the Department of Energy where you can just click on that and you can look up your car and see if it is automatically able to be flex fuel. So go to the website and all the cars are listed there that can be flex fuel, and you might be surprised that your car is one of them.
1: Are you distilling alcohol at home still?
0: Well, we here at Whiskey Hill Farms, which, by the way, that's the name of the hill I'm on. Historically, it's a perfect place for my farm. Yeah, we have a distillery here, and we can make 130,000 gallons a year if we were running full blast. And I run my truck on alcohol, of course.
1: I remember years ago, David, you were telling us and teaching us how to do this at our homes. Is
0: Yes.
1: that still a viability?
0: Yeah, absolutely. My book, Alcohol Can Be a Gas, is focused on the small scale. We had people, for instance, build a still out of what they learned in the book, and they were able to take food processing waste, so like old bread from, day old bread, which they're not going to sell, or, like apple, where I am, Martinelli's apple cider, there's lots of apple pulp we can use. And, so anyway, all these sugary or starchy materials, you can ferment them and make them into alcohol, even on the pretty small scale. And you're looking at maybe 25 to 30 cents a gallon, cost of doing the whole thing. And that hasn't changed much. It's still

0: that cheap to make if you do it on your own. Now, the book, you know, Alcohol Can Be a Gas, shows you how to design and build your own distillery. And that's something that still has to be done pretty much by people working with others and getting the right skills, somebody to weld, you know, that kind of thing, to build a distillery that can make enough easily without taking a lot of time. But it's all in the book, you know, and basically, you know, you need to make friends with people who can do the things that are needed to make the still, and now they're your co-op. So there you go.
1: Would you have been considered a moonshiner in your day?
0: Yeah, but that would be if I admitted to selling any of my alcohol as a beverage, which I'm not admitting on the air.
1: Do you give it away?
0: I, no comment, George.
1: What's the proof?
0: Well, when it comes out of my still, it's typically, you know, 190 to 200 proof, depending on...
1: God, David.
0: Yeah, so you can't drink that. That'd burn you up. So, you know, basically, you know, when you're using it for fuel, it's got to be very high proof, not much water in it at all.
1: That's dramatic. It really is. And your website,
0: now, one of the things... Well, go ahead, George.
1: Your website is permaculture.com still, right?
0: Well, yes, it is. Permaculture.com is where you can find everything that we're doing here with alcohol and agriculture. And, you know, there's more to permaculture than just alcohol. But you'll find the site incredibly interesting on all kinds of levels.
1: What's going on with Venezuela these days?
0: Well, yeah. Venezuela. Well, you know, of course, we kidnapped and imprisoned the leaders of that country, president and his wife. And why did we go there instead of somewhere else? Well, Venezuela is sitting on top of the largest supply of oil in the world. So
1: more than,
0: you know,
1: Saudi Arabia?
0: No. The biggest. Yeah. Well, absolutely the biggest deposit of oil is now under the Caribbean and Venezuela. So, you know, there was, you know, here we are looking at running out of oil in America and a lot of the other places. And, well, you know, they were just ripe for the picking. And so he did that, you know, and, but then he found out that the oil that they're processing there is what's called heavy crude. It's just a little better than tar. And that instead of being able to say, take this oil and send it to the U.S., you know, to lower our costs and stuff, well, we can't refine it in the U.S. We're not set up to do that. And so it was a big kind of a snafu. He took over the oil, but now we can't get it to the United States to use it without building special refineries.
1: What do we hear about Iran threatening to blow up refineries of Middle Eastern countries?
0: Well, that's serious. And you really need to pay attention to this, because when you look at what happens, you know, in the whole process of oil and processing and what goes on. So, you know, you have a well, right? And you're pumping oil out of the ground. And then it goes into a refinery where it gets made into a bunch of different products. And then it goes and fills up a bunch of tanks, right? And then you unload the products from the tanks into tankers, and they go somewhere. So what happens when you start disrupting this process is that, let's say you destroy a refinery or storage tanks, well, now there's nowhere for the oil to go to be stored until it goes out. So then the part of the process prior to that, like say some part of the refinery, you know, that stops the whole process. So now you can't even pull it out of the ground because you have nowhere to put it until you can process it again. And so these refineries can have literally 100 miles of piping in them. So Iran went ahead and took their single, you know, bomb missiles and put cluster bombs in the top of the nose cone so that when it got up over oil refineries, way before it could be intercepted, they blow up into a bunch of little bombs that drop all over a refinery and make a mess of everything. It can take years to get a refinery repaired and able to work again. This is the big threat with what's going on in Iran, because they have proven that they can drop these kind of bombs on refineries. Just yesterday, the United Arab Emirates, which is, you know, Dubai, and, you know, you think, oh, well, that's another oil company. Well, what the UAE did is they had tankers turn off their radio transponders to try to sneak their tankers out so that they could get the oil, and Iran caught them and bombed their refinery distribution center in the United Arab Emirates. And that is a huge problem, because they are also a huge food and fertilizer distributing part for the world, and that is killing farmers everywhere.
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5: New airstrikes. I'm Sue Guzman, Fox News. Saying Tehran will pay the price for stalled negotiations, the United States launched more airstrikes in Iran.
6: U.S. Central Command forces began launching what officials say are self-defense strikes against Iran a little after 5 p.m. Eastern time. Multiple targets hit in a response to what CENTCOM says is Iran's unwarranted and continued aggression. President Trump telegraphed additional strikes during an Oval Office event with reporters this morning.
7: We hit them hard yesterday, and we're going to hit them again hard today in case you miss it, in case you don't turn on your television set.
6: The president has said he thinks a nuclear agreement could be days away, but also accuses Iran of stringing the U.S. along during negotiations. At the White House, Jared Halpern, Fox News.
5: Iran responded by launching strikes on Bahrain, Kuwait, and Jordan. Microsoft co-founder Bill Gates, behind closed doors, telling lawmakers about his relationship with convicted sex offender Jeffrey Epstein.
8: Gates said that Epstein knew that he had been unfaithful in his marriage and had tried to use details about his affairs as leverage to further his agenda. Gates said, quote, Epstein was working to use information about my infidelities, in addition to many lies that he layered on top to pressure me to re-engage with him. Now, Gates said those efforts did not work and that he never victimized anyone and never witnessed nor had any indication that Epstein was engaged in ongoing criminal conduct.
5: Fox's Christina Coleman. The House is set to vote Thursday on a measure that would extend the law that allows the U.S. to gather intelligence abroad.
9: I certainly hope that everyone will do the right thing, put politics aside for a short-term extension. We're not asking for anything heroic here, just that we keep the American people safe.
5: House Speaker Mike Johnson. Democrats say they won't support it unless the appointment of Bill Pulte as acting director of the National Intelligence is pulled. 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
5: The 19-year-old convicted of murder in the fatal stabbing at a high school track meet in Texas now planning to file an appeal. Carmelo Anthony was sentenced to 35 years in prison for stabbing Austin Metcalf last year. Men charged with the political assassinations of the Minnesota House Speaker and her husband will not be facing the death penalty.
12: Federal prosecutors made that announcement Wednesday as part of a plea agreement with Vance Bolter, who's also charged with the attempted murders of a state senator and his wife. Former State House Speaker Melissa Hortman and her husband Mark and State Senator John Hoffman and his wife Yvette Hoffman were shot in their homes last June. The Hoffmans survived. Prosecutors say Bolter was disguised as a cop and driving a fake squad car. He was captured near his home in rural Green Isle the next day. Bolter also faces state murder charges. Tom Rigotti, Fox News.
5: Honda is recalling nearly 900,000 vehicles.
13: Honda is recalling certain Pilot, Passport, and Ridgeline vehicles, as well as Acura MDX SUVs, because rear suspension components may fail, possibly causing drivers to lose control and increasing the risk of a crash or injury. The more than 880,000 vehicles under recall were built between 2014 and 2023 and sold in 22 states and D.C. Honda estimates only about 1% of the recalls have the defect and says dealers will inspect and fix the problem for free. Letters to affected owners are set to go out by July 7th. Carmen Roberts, Fox News.
5: Visa says it is embedding its payment network into ChatGPT, allowing the chatbot to make purchases at any merchant accepting Visa, unlike previous attempts that were limited to specific retailers. Some have expressed concerns about potential overspending and unauthorized purchases, but Visa says it plans to implement safeguards such as spending limits. I'm Sue Guzman. This is Fox News.
14: Pretty quiet through the overnight hours. Then for your Thursday afternoon, we're talking about another round of rain, maybe some strong thunderstorms in the southern part of the area, then a dry stretch of weather all the way into early next week. Through the overnight hours, we'll see skies partly cloudy and a low of 65, south wind around 10 to 15. For your Thursday, then, we'll have skies becoming overcast with a chance for rain and thunderstorms, especially around midday and into the afternoon. And some of the storms could be strong south of Wausau, a high of 78, and then an east-southeast wind around 5 to 10. For your Friday, mostly sunny, breezy, and nice, highs in the mid-70s. On Saturday, a small chance for a couple of showers early in the day, otherwise partly cloudy, breezy, and pleasant once again with highs in the mid-70s. What about Sunday? Partly or mostly sunny, a little bit cooler, a high of 69. Monday, variable clouds, a high of 68, maybe a few showers or a storm on Tuesday. I'm 9 News meteorologist Justin Lowe on AM 550, FM 99.9, WSAU.

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1: This hour, we'll take your calls with David Bloom as we talk about alcohol can be a gas. It calls when we come right back on Coast to Coast AM. 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

0: And welcome back, George Norrie, along with David Bloom and your calls. David, if you could fix one thing about our energy system, what would that be?
1: Oh, my God. What would I say about that? Our energy system? I think what we need to do is localize the production of our energy. So, you know, sunlight falls everywhere, and sunlight is what we turn into alcohol via plants. So it makes sense for us to have a wide distribution of alcohol plants all over the country. And that way, you know, you're always close to the source of production from the sunlight that falls on your region. So sunlight plus carbon dioxide makes carbohydrates, which are sugars, and we ferment those to make alcohol.
0: Is it easy or difficult to make the change for somebody?
1: Well, it's easier than ever because there are thousands of alcohol stations now. But, you know, when things start to get tough, which it's beginning to look like it's going to get there, you know, it might be time for people to start making their own alcohol, which they can do easily from all kinds of food processing waste. And in my book, Alcohol Can Be a Gas, there's detailed instructions on how you can build distilleries of multiple different sizes. And, you know, you can end up supplying all your neighbors with fuel. And if money is not so usable anymore, trading fuel for things that are important, like, well, food, might be a good part of a new barter system.
0: David, what was it that got you into this field? What moment got you captured?
1: Well, that's kind of a funny story, George. I'm an ecologist by training, and young in my education in college, one of my professors was in the front of the room, and he was talking to us about fermentation and this and that, and he had a bottle, you know, big 5-gallon bottle, like a water bottle, on the counter up there where he was lecturing. And he turned around and just, you know, kind of offhand said, and that stuff would even run your car. Now, he had told all of us students that if we caught him lying, then if we called him out, we would get lunch, you know. So I stood up and I said, you're a liar. There's never been anything other than gasoline. And he turned around in front of the whole class and said, prove it. So I went to the library thinking, no problem. There's never been anything but gasoline. And I found out long before gasoline was invented that there was this enormous amount of alcohol being produced in this country from all kinds of things. And Henry Ford and the Model A and the cars before that were primarily used for alcohol, but only when you were in a city, you know, where gasoline was distributed, could you use that. And the Model A could actually go back and forth with a turn of a knob on the dash and a little lever motion on the spark advance, and you could go from one to the other. So I had no idea about this whole history. And that, you know, it's just like any of the things we talk about, George, on your show, where you find out what's really going on instead of what they've told you. Well, that was my moment.
0: Let's go to some of the calls for you. Let's go to Walter, truck driving in New York, east of the Rockies, to get us started. Hello, Walter.
2: Hey, George, how you doing?
0: Good.
2: Good. Hey, Dave, as far as I know, New York State has a couple of ethanol plants that were in operation. I don't know what they still are or not, but it'd be nice to see them start getting back in the making ethanol again. And I can remember one time my father used to make fire water out of fermented grape juice, and I remember how he used to make it. He used to do it in the wintertime. He used to make it in the pressure cooker, and it went into like a small barrel of ice snow packed, and used to come out, you know, from the steam and condense into a liquid. And I remember when he took a spoon and took a spoon of it and put a match to it, and it came out like a blue flame. And it's like,
1: that's right.
2: Boy, that's good enough to burn inside the car.
1: It was. And the reason why a pressure cooker is good is you can take the gauge off the top, screw in a fitting,
2: Yep.
1: So that when the vapor came out through the fitting, it would go through a copper coil and cool it off to a liquid. So, yeah, that's an old way of making basic liquor. But, you know, you're a big truck driver. So, you know, people go, well, you know, you can run all these gasoline cars on alcohol, but what about over-the-road diesels? And Archer Daniels Midland back in the 80s did a million-mile test on over-the-road diesels running on alcohol. And basically, at the end of a million miles, what about 30% of the original machining hone marks were still in the cylinder walls, so that very little weight wear had happened in a million miles, and so they just kept running them. And so, you know, when it comes to making alcohol for diesels, you have to add something to the alcohol. For lubrication and for cetane rating. So there's something you can make from alcohol called diethyl ether. That's the old anesthetic people used to use in hospitals to knock people out before they operated on them. And that substance, when you mix it with alcohol, those two things together can run diesel engines perfectly. And in Brazil, this is the standard diesel engine fuel.
0: David, are you still a booster of ethanol?
1: Well, that's what we're talking about, George, ethanol, you know. And, you know, when you say ethanol, people go, I've heard that's terrible stuff. When you say alcohol, well, you know, we all know what alcohol is. But ethanol has been tarred and feathered by the oil companies for quite a long time. So it... you know, a show like this is where we get to actually say, you know, ethanol is the fuel that we should be using. And, well, that's the uphill battle.
0: Next up, let's go to Greg in Remsen, New York. Welcome to the program. Gregory, go for it.
3: Hi, everybody. You know, no matter what fuel you use in your vehicle with the high prices, I got a few tips here that tire pressure is super important. You want to maintain your correct manufacturer tire pressure. You want to make sure your engine's running correctly. Another key one most people don't think about is alignment. If one tire is way out of alignment, it's going to scuff and create a ton of friction and lower your fuel mileage. The driver shifts the vehicle, if it's a manual, and the way they accelerate is very important. You want to choose the most direct route, of course, and avoid city traffic if you can. And also remove any extra weight in the car. And then, of course, at the very end, after you saved a ton of money doing all these things, you can reward yourself.
0: How much of this, David, is common sense?
1: Well, you know, it's common sense to our caller, you know, and people like me, you know, I'm 70 now, so I grew up around working on my own car and stuff makes perfect sense. But I think modern drivers have been kind of divorced from the mechanisms of how their car works. And, you know, reminders like our caller there put out are very good things to understand about the basics of getting good fuel economy.
0: Let's go to Steve, truck driving in Oklahoma on the wildcard line. Hello, Steve.
4: Good morning, George. Good morning, Mr. Bloom. I hate to sharpshoot you, Mr. Bloom, but the Venezuelan oil, particularly for the Gulf Coast refineries, Pad 3, they were designed to refine Venezuelan oil, which mostly is no gasoline, but diesel fuel, jet fuel, and asphalt. I'm not trying to sharpshoot you, but those refineries were built.
1: Yes, and I understand that, but they were at capacity using not Venezuelan oil, but oil that came from American wells in the Gulf. And yes, they were, pumping out that tarry oil. And yes, we have refineries doing it, but we have no extra capacity for the Venezuelan oil.
0: Hugo Chavez died of cancer, did he not?
1: You know, you got me there, George. I don't recall.
0: He was the crazy henchman of Venezuela before Maduro.
1: You know, he wasn't that crazy. We painted him that way, you know, but that that fellow was pretty clever, I think. And, you know, it's hard to tell nowadays what's true and what's not when, you know, the government of the United States doesn't like you, and then what we get to hear about it. So not that he was any kind of, you know, wonderful guy, but when I look at, well, for instance, Nicaragua, you know, Reagan and Bush put a blockade on Nicaragua because they didn't like the fact that their henchmen, you know, Somoza, got thrown out by the Sandinistas, who basically had the people's support, you know. And so politics plays a big role in, you know, who we demonize and who we don't.
0: David Blum with us as we talk about his work, Alcohol Can Be a Gas. Are you working on any other books, sir?
1: Well, I'm working on a lot of projects now, George. I'm actually doing things all around the world. I've got a project in the Philippines I'm talking to right now, which is interesting because in World War II, the Philippines were cut off of oil by Japan, and they started making alcohol from palm trees, nipa palms and, you know, sago palms, and they ran their economy just fine on alcohol made from those. I'm partnering up with Pacific Plant Nutrients here locally, and we're coming out with tremendous results using all kind of interesting stuff that isn't exactly fertilizer. It's growth promoters. So there are hormones, et cetera, that are natural in nature, and that's going really well. I'm working with the Education, Agriculture, and Transformation, the EAT program, and in the Caribbean, which is trying to bring these islands into producing their own food and fuel, because right now that's all imported to these islands. And the islands are now beginning to realize that, oh my, we can't count on those imports anymore. And so there's 17 island nations that Colette Burnett, who is running the EAT program, is trying to bring my technology to. And it's not just food and fuel, it's fertilizer. Because when we make the alcohol, let's say from corn or from, in this case, sargassum algae, which is the big problem right now in the Caribbean. Well, when we make the alcohol, everything else, you know, that wasn't carbohydrates, the nitrogen, phosphorus, potassium, those things that are the fertilizers we use to grow our crops, where they're in the leftover liquid at the end. And that is actually worth more money than the fuel, because the fertilizer now around the world has gone from 5% of a farmer's expenses, depending on the country, up to 45% of the farmer's expenses. And potassium is one of the, you know, nitrogen, phosphorus, potassium is really short in supply. But when we take sargassum, we get a huge amount of potassium because sargassum algae filters that right out of the water. And then when we make that plant into alcohol, we get that fertilizer.
0: If I remember correctly, too, you used to use cattails for stuff, didn't you?
1: Still do. You know, what's interesting about cattails are good for a lot of things. Cattails, you've seen them in the marshes, you know, and they get about double the yield per acre in terms of alcohol production than corn. They're much better at doing it. And what I've been doing lately, though, is I take the leaves of the cattail, I juice those, and now that produces a couple of things. One is I get leaf protein concentrate, which I can, you know, I mean, if I was selling it to people, it would be worth a lot of money, but I can feed it to chickens and everything else. And then we take the fiber left over for that. We produce high value mushrooms like shiitakes and oyster mushrooms. So, you know, it's like everything but the squeal. You know, I make everything I can with no waste at all.
0: Next up, let's go to Ted, truck driving in Arizona. Lots of truck drivers tonight. Hi, Ted.
5: Hey, George. Good to hear you. You know, I'm so wrapped up in Nora, you could call me Sushi tonight. And For Mr. Bloom, I love your eclectic knowledge and your interest. It seemed, you know, everything that you brought up Nicaragua is really intriguing. I'm very involved with Honduras. I've got a nonprofit that works down
1: yes.
5: there. And right now I'm opening a queen. My nonprofit is opening a queen conch mariculture facility. We do get a lot of sargassum, Washington, and I'd love to know more about that. I'd love to find a way to contact you off the air so we could further this.
1: Well, it's really simple. You can. I have a nice, simple way to do that. So everybody pay attention, get your pen out. It's contactdave@permaculture.com. contactdave@permaculture.com. So, yes, you can get a hold of me.
0: Simple as that. All right, David. What's the strangest email you ever gotten from a listener?
1: No, let's see. Oh my God, there's been so many. I guess. Oh my gosh. I guess someone at one point asked me, you know, can you run? You know, a container ship, you know, one of the big ships on the ocean on alcohol. And it got me to thinking about it, and I checked into it, and yes, it can be done. And so what I did is I ended up being, you remember Dennis Kucinich, the politician?
0: Yep.
1: Yeah, well, I was at a think tank that he was running in Mexico. And one of the people at that meeting was a board member of the Maersk Corporation. They're the people who, you know, ship everything in containers everywhere, the ships for that. And the guy said, well, how can I use that where I am? And he said, I told him how it would work. And he said, can you write me a white paper on that so I can, you know, provide that to the other board members of the corporation? I said, yeah, sure. I sent it to him. Then I didn't hear anything, and I didn't hear anything. And I go, well, that was a waste of effort. And then I saw, you know, in the press that the Maersk shipping line has announced the launching of freighters running on alcohol. I didn't hear about it because the fellow that I gave it to, well, he passed away, but not before the board had gotten it. And this year they've come out with even more ships, right? You know, new ships that are running on alcohol. But the thing that the other shipping companies don't know is we can convert these giant engines to run on alcohol for a fraction of the cost. And you're talking about some pretty huge amounts of money. The container ships in the world consume a million times the fuel that our cars and trucks do. That's how big the demand of fuel is to get our stuff moved to where we want it.
0: We're going to come back in a moment with David Bloom and take final phone calls. I'll tell you in a moment what's in store next hour.
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0: 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Hi, Dr. Ron Paul here. 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
6: Pretty quiet through the overnight hours. Then for your Thursday afternoon, we're talking about another round of rain, maybe some strong thunderstorms in the southern part of the area, then a dry stretch of weather all the way into early next week. Through the overnight hours, we'll see skies partly cloudy and a low of 65, south wind around 10 to 15. For your Thursday, then, we'll have skies becoming overcast with a chance for rain and thunderstorms, especially around midday and into the afternoon. And some of the storms could be strong south of Wausau, a high of 78, and then an east-southeast wind around 5 to 10. For your Friday, mostly sunny, breezy, and nice, highs in the mid-70s. On Saturday, a small chance for a couple of showers early in the day, otherwise partly cloudy, breezy, and pleasant once again with highs in the mid-70s. What about Sunday? Partly or mostly sunny, a little bit cooler, a high of 69. Monday, variable clouds, a high of 68, maybe a few showers or a storm on Tuesday. I'm 9 News meteorologist Justin Lowe on AM 550, FM 99.9, WSAU.
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9: We'll be back with Final Calls with David Bloom as we talk about alcohol can be a gas. Next hour, David Paris joins us to talk about the Bermuda Triangle and warp drive and the science of it. Looking forward to that a little bit later on. Of course, this is Wednesday, so for you Coast Insiders, two more neat programs from the Art Bell Vault.
10: Yes, indeed. We opened up that vault. There's over 500 programs in there. We added two this time, one from 2007. Art spoke to guest Gene Myers about creating a massive space station. And then a show from 2002. Art's guest was explorer Dallas Thompson as they discussed his forthcoming expedition to the North Pole. Now, this is classic audio. It's available to Coast Insiders. We really suggest you become an insider. It is so easy.
9: It's easy, and it's only 15 cents a day.
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9: 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And again, if you're in Canada, you are eligible to be an insider, so take advantage of that. 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

0: And welcome back, George Norrie, along with David Bloom and your calls. David, what's the percent of ethanol in fuel right about now?
1: Well, in a lot of parts of the country, it's 10 to 15%. It depends on where you are and what the smog rules are. Alcohol is a super clean fuel. In fact, if you burn straight alcohol, your only exhaust is pretty much carbon dioxide and water. Same thing you're breathing out right now. So, if you want to run a higher amount of alcohol than the car is currently programmed for, well, there are several companies that make conversion kits, which are easy to install. And I'm reviewing those right now. So if you sign up on my website at permaculture.com, when I'm done with that review, we'll be able to give you a rundown on the conversion kits, their prices, and who makes them and how you get them. So then you, when you put that on, you can use any amount of alcohol in your vehicle or gasoline or all gasoline if you want, but the car will be smart enough to do it all.
0: All right, let's go back to the calls. First time caller Randall's with us in Austin, Texas. Hi, Randy.
2: Hey, how you guys doing tonight? I just want to let you know I am a reader of Dave's book, and I go way back to being on the Portland Peak Oil Task Force. And
1: wow, yeah.
2: I got a hold of Dave's book, and we implemented it in Portland, built a still, tried to grow our own feedstock, but did better using waste molasses from a local bottling facility. I converted my Honda gasoline engine using a White Lightning conversion kit for a couple hundred bucks. So we did it. We did Dave's model. We built it. We used the book. It works. And then I started America's first porta potty company that turns human outputs into soil via red wiggler worms to grow the fertilizer for the fuel crops. So this all does work. I mean, it's political will. It's not technology. It's really silly.
0: Your thoughts, David Bloom?
1: Well, he's completely right. And Randall was not the guy who knew which end of a screwdriver to use, and yet he was able to organize with friends that have the skills he didn't have and make a co-op and make it work. I remember him from 15 years ago.
0: When I was doing the Nighthawk show in St. Louis, David, years ago, I interviewed a guy who had the Hempmobile.
1: Uh-huh.
0: He drove up to the studio in a truck that was eating hemp oil.
1: And yes.
0: I guess it works, right?
1: Well, yeah, hemp oil is a good replacement for diesel fuel. So, because almost any oil will work in a diesel engine. It's a different kind of engine that doesn't have a spark plug. But as I was saying earlier in the discussion tonight, that alcohol with an alcohol-based additive called diethyl ether can run in a diesel engine, and it's smokeless. There's no measurable toxins coming out of the tailpipe. And normally, that's not true with a diesel engine.

0: legally to make your own liquor in a distillery like the ones I make. So I imagine it's going to get popular pretty quick. And for doing small home grade stills, we're going to be looking for investors because that's going to be a really very popular business.
1: Why would somebody want to make their own booze?
0: Well, you can make it, in different ways than they have now. Let's say you're next door to somebody with a lot of blackberries. Well, you can make a blackberry liqueur, you might, there's so many things you can do. There's a whole, universe of sugary or starchy materials that you can mix and match to make your own custom liquor.
1: West of the Rockies, Roberta is with us in California. Hi, Roberta.
2: Oh, George, thank you for having David on tonight.
1: Sure.
2: I'm in his wheelhouse. I remember reading a popular mechanics magazine my grandfather had about running the ranch truck off of wood chips. And
0: Yes.
2: I mean, there's so many things that you can make alcohol with. And not just peach brandy. I mean, I wish I could put my little car as to only a three banger and make my own alcohol here in California. But I know the government would cry because I wouldn't be paying taxes on it.
0: Well, actually, in California, they would pat you on the back for doing it because alcohol is environmentally clean. And we care about that in California, as you know. And, I find the legislators in California back me 100%. So go for it.
1: David, what would a gallon of ethanol cost compared to a gallon of gasoline?
0: Right now, in California, you're looking at $3.19 for a gallon of alcohol and $6.50 to $7 for gasoline. So, what can you say? The numbers don't lie. Alcohol is not only is it cheaper, but it's better for your car and it's cleaner for the air.
1: And you get asked this all the time, but do we have enough resources to make that kind of corn to make the ethanol?
0: Oh, ho, ho. You see, remember, you're going to have a guy on about the Bermuda Triangle?
1: Yeah.
0: Well, sargassum algae came from the Bermuda Triangle. Unbelievable quantities of mountains up on the beaches all over the Gulf. But over here on the Pacific coast, we have an algae that hugs the land, and it's called kelp. And those sources of raw material to make alcohol could run the whole country on alcohol from those marine algae and provide all the fertilizer we need for all the farmers in the Midwest at a low price.
1: Let's go to Canada. Tim's with us in Alberta. Welcome to the show. Hi, Timmy.
3: Hi, George. Hi, David. That Hemmobile, that was Bob Lazar driving it. And
0: Yeah.
3: he did back engineer the propulsion system, the UFOs, and it's hemp oil. I'm sure of it. Hey, Dave,
0: Yeah.
3: back in the 80s, I ran my motorcycle on some wine that went bad. I had about 10 gallons of it. It was probably blackberry wine because I was on the West Coast in the military then. So anyways, I put it in the pressure cooker on the stove, plastic tubing
0: Right.
3: down into the sink with some ice cubes. And I got about three mason jars of absolutely clear the substance. So that was the alcohol, I guess, obviously, coming out of the wine.
0: Yeah, it was.
3: And it was, well, you couldn't drink. It was way too powerful, but it had a real sweet taste to it. It was blackberry. So anyways, I tried it in my motorcycle. My motorcycle was about a year old then. It was a Yamaha TW200, the big wide tires. It was a four-stroke 200cc. And it ran great. But what I found was amazing. I didn't have to use a choke to start it. The alcohol
0: Nope.
3: would fire the engine right up.
0: You
3: Even
0: know,
3: when it was
0: what's
3: cold.
0: interesting too is I have a 2000 Ford Ranger. You go, well, that's kind of an old car, but I have the original engine in it. I have 319,000 miles on it, And that says something about how long

0: vehicle will run on alcohol because there's no fouling of the inside of the cylinders. They're completely clean all the time, and there's no wear.
1: What about the GDI engines, direct injection? They don't use the intake manifold. They go right into the cylinder. That's all timed by the computer. Are these modifications you're talking about, is probably just timing, injection timing, that type of thing for the newer cars?
0: I have to tell you that I haven't worked on GTIs yet. It's more sophisticated than normal fuel injection. It's done at high pressure. Theoretically, it shouldn't be any different than the way they run diesels on alcohol in Brazil, but I haven't actually worked on that engine yet.
2: Okay, thank you, Tim. Appreciate that. Tom has a text or tweet for you, David. What do you have, Tommy?
3: Hey, David, Danny from Westlaco, Texas. He wants to know, if they make us all go with electric cars, will we have enough energy to charge them?
0: No, absolutely not. And basically, that's all around the world, huge corporations are writing off their investment in electric cars when they've now realized no country has a grid that will support that much electricity if you were switching to electric. The whole thing has been a bait and switch to keep us from doing things that are practical, like going to alcohol. And the whole world is saying no more for electric cars.
2: And they don't have enough electrical stations available either.
0: Oh, the whole thing was a bait and switch to make everybody think they were doing something while not looking in the direction of things that actually work.
2: Let's go to Jim in Delaware. Go ahead, Jimmy.
4: Hey, George, it sounds like the kingdom of God is coming to earth, because I think it's going to be wonderful, like what your guest is talking about. The thing is I heard him before, Mr. Blue, I heard you. Last time I heard you, I remembered Moore emailed the White House when after Joe Biden said we're going completely electric by 2035. So, but here's the question I didn't hear come up. What's happening? What are the oil barons saying or planning to do?
0: Well, what are the oil barons planning to do? Well, you know, I can't tell you exactly what they're doing, but what they are appearing to do is try to corral the world into going, going with oil that right now is not very easy to process into anything we can use. But the main thing about oil at this point is they're running out around the world, and they're going to get all the money they can for the oil that they still have. So, you know, we're looking at being squeezed for the next 10 or 15 years. And during that time, you know, people will have to come up with alternatives as the oil runs out. And so alcohol is the leading, candidate for that. But why wait? We can do it now.
2: Let's go to Rich in California. Rich, go ahead.
5: Yeah, the data centers demand a lot more electricity also than we won't have. So that's another aspect of the situation, isn't it?
2: What do you think of the data centers, David?
0: You know, that's a really good point. Now, see, right now, the alcohol fuel cells, because they're too big to put in a car, let's say, but they're perfect for data centers. And remember, it's not burning. So, you're not burning alcohol with exhaust. You literally are stripping off the electrons and making clean electricity from it. We're talking to people in different countries right now about doing data centers and other major stationary needs for electricity using alcohol as the battery. Alcohol energy is the battery. You put it through the fuel cell and make the electricity 97% efficient. That's the future.
2: David, if you could make one quick change right now with our entire system, what would that be?
0: Well, gosh, there are so many things that need to be addressed, but I think...
2: You only get one.
0: I only get one. I would like to see that we make a commitment around the world to stop using oil for transportation fuel. not just because of cars, but since what makes societies work are those freighters moving the stuff around the world, that's a million times more fuel being used on those than all the cars in the world. So what I would like to say is, let's start making all those container ships run on alcohol. And again, if you go on my website at permaculture.com, you'll be able to see all the initiatives we're doing around the world, in Bhutan, in India, and other countries that you may not have heard of that have decided they can't keep using gasoline and it's all over. So check it out on permaculture.com. There's a lot of resources for you to take advantage of there.
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3: Striking Iran. I'm Ted Lindner, Fox News. The Pentagon Wednesday unleashing another round of strikes against Iran, once again ramping up the attacks against Tehran. President Trump insisting Iran's either going to make a deal through negotiations or through force. Fox's Trey Yingst with more as he spoke with President Trump.
4: I asked the president what will happen if the Iranians do not sign an agreement that was put forward by American negotiators. President Trump said, quote, we'll bomb the S out of them tomorrow night. And so the president is leaving the military option on the table. If the Iranians are unwilling to sign this good faith deal that would ultimately open the Strait of Hormuz and ensure that they cannot advance a nuclear program toward a nuclear bomb. That is the bottom line here that President Trump has reiterated over and over again.
3: Meantime, Iran's state media citing senior officials saying President Trump's making a false claim about officials in Tehran contacting him. They say the president's using the narrative as cover to avoid war against Iran. President Trump signed the Secure America Act on Wednesday, which gives nearly $70 billion in funding to ICE and CBP till the end of his term. The president praising the bill in the Oval Office.
5: We'll give the heroes of ICE and Border Patrol, and that's what they are, the heroes, what they have to go through to keep us safe. The support and resources they need to defend our borders, protect our homeland, and to keep America safe.
3: Democrats had opposed funding those agencies unless they underwent reforms after immigration agents shot and killed two U.S. citizens in Minnesota earlier in 2026. And in Madison Square Garden on Wednesday night, the New York Knicks staging a remarkable comeback after trailing by as much as 29 points to stun the San Antonio Spurs 107-106. They now have a 3-1 lead in the series. Game 5 will be Saturday night in San Antonio with a chance for the Knicks to win their first championship in 53 years. 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
3: Republicans continue to dominate Democrats on the diamond. 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
13: The annual congressional baseball game held at Nationals Park in D.C. Wednesday night. The GOP clobbering the Dems 11-2 to win for the sixth straight year. The highlight of the night was a catch by Missouri Republican Senator Eric Schmidt.
14: That one struck to left field. And what a dive! Oh, what a great
15: Eric
14: play!
15: Schmidt. Amazing catch down the left field line.
13: The call on C-SPAN, the dive left Schmidt with a bloodied nose. The game raised more than $3 million for Washington, D.C. area charities. Chris DeMeo, Fox News.
3: A Minnesota whistleblower claims the state government retaliated after she alerted them to what she described as widespread fraud involving taxpayer-funded programs. Fox's Mike Tobin.
16: Faye Bernstein, a 20-year veteran of the state's Department of Human Services. Faye says she warned her superior starting in 2019 about weak oversight of contracts and grants. As a result, she claims she was sidelined, ostracized, investigated, and slapped with a label.
17: You lived in fear of being called racist, and that is life-changing.
16: In a stunning report accusing Minnesota leaders of turning a blind eye to what a federal prosecutor estimated totaled $9 billion of fraud, the House Oversight Committee says it interviewed nearly 30 whistleblowers. Some claim that after reporting red flags, state investigators took photos of their homes and cars, monitored their phones, and sought to gain personal information about which schools their kids attended.
3: Much of Minnesota's booming Somalia company community has been wrapped up in fraud investigations. Another twist in the plot to kidnap Michigan Governor Gretchen Whitmer during the pandemic.
18: The Michigan Court of Appeals has overturned the conviction of Joseph Morrison, one of several people convicted in state or federal court via plea or verdict. In the 2020 Whitmer kidnapping plot, Morrison was sentenced to 10 years in prison.
3: Fox's Jeff Manasso. I'm Ted Lindner. This is Fox News.
19: Pretty quiet through the overnight hours. Then for your Thursday afternoon, we're talking about another round of rain, maybe some strong thunderstorms in the southern part of the area, then a dry stretch of weather all the way into early next week. Through the overnight hours, we'll see skies partly cloudy and a low of 65, south wind around 10 to 15. For your Thursday, then, we'll have skies becoming overcast with a chance for rain and thunderstorms, especially around midday and into the afternoon. And some of the storms could be strong south of Wausau, a high of 78, and then an east-south east wind around 5 to 10. For your Friday, mostly sunny, breezy, and nice. Highs in the mid-70s. On Saturday, a small chance for a couple of showers early in the day. Otherwise, partly cloudy, breezy, and pleasant once again with highs in the mid-70s. What about Sunday? Partly or mostly sunny, a little bit cooler. A high of 69. Monday, variable clouds. A high of 68. Maybe a few showers or a storm on Tuesday. I'm 9 News meteorologist Justin Lowe on AM 550, FM 99.9, WSAU.

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1: And our special guest tonight, David Paris. We're going to be talking about the Bermuda Triangle, warp drive, and what it all means when we come right back on Coast to Coast AM. 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

0: And welcome back. George Norrie with you. David Paris with us, scientist, engineer, educator, whose career has spanned over 50 years of military service, academia, atmospheric science, and groundbreaking work in advanced propulsion systems. He's known for his tireless pursuit of space warp technology and his ability to bridge the worlds of conventional science and frontier innovation. His upcoming book, The Warp Drive, will be pending. When does that come out, David?
1: Well, probably in a few months.
0: We're looking forward to that. And what does warp drive mean to you?
1: Well, actually, it's the compression of the fabric of space. It's a concept that a lot of people can't really wrap their arms around. But everything around you, mass in particular, affects the fabric of space. So, for example, the sun actually compresses the fabric of space because of its mass. And all the planets do the same thing, but that's what keeps the planets in a orbital alignment. Because of the girth of the sun and the equator, it compresses the fabric of space, and the planets, since it's a very tenuous environment for the planets, they also have the ability to maintain their orbit up and around the sun. Now, for us, we can artificially induce that. Energy is an equivalent to mass. And so what we do is we take advantage of that capability. And the discovery that we made, and we go back to Bruce Gernon's flight of 4 December 1970, is that he had a particular situation evolve. He was flying an A-36 Beach Bonanza, and he was doing development work down in Andros Island. They were looking at building a resort. And he had made this trip several times between Andros Island and West Palm Beach. And a typical trip took him 75 minutes, and the flight mileage was 210 miles. On this particular day of 4 December 1970, he flew 250 miles, and he did it in 47 minutes, 28 minutes in time difference.
0: Wow. That's a single engine plane, isn't it?
1: It is a single engine plane. Now, in order to cover that kind of distance, he would have had been flying at 319 miles an hour. And it's impossible for that aircraft to do that. As a matter of fact, if you exceed 220 miles an hour, you start getting cracks in your wing roots. And and the thing is, if he did go that kind of speed, he would have lost his wings and the plane would have crashed. However,
0: vibrating and down it goes, right?
1: And down it goes. So the typical cruise speed for an A-36 is 180 miles an hour. And they generally use approximately, depending on atmospheric conditions, about 15 gallons an hour. And when he left West Palm Beach, there aren't any facilities at Andros Island, at least at that time. And he went in with 80 gallons of fuel. A typical trip takes 38 gallons round trip. Now, remember, his actual flight, because he encountered thunderstorms in and around Bimini Island, they started to encircle his aircraft. And typical clouds and thunderstorms out into the Atlantic Ocean, they reach nearly the bottom. There's not a lot of surface ceiling between the base of the cloud and the ocean water. And the only other alternative is to try to fly over it. Well, these clouds can develop, and I've been in the Bermuda Triangle several times on aircraft doing television programs, and they can climb very quickly. And within a 15-20 minute time period, they can blossom up to over 75,000 feet.
0: And they form fast too, don't they?
1: That is correct. Absolutely. They form extremely quick. The air is very unstable because of all the water and evaporative process. So all you need is some light variable winds aloft, and you have almost instant thunderstorms. But these particular storms have a girth. Normal thunderstorms over land are generally 5, maybe 10 miles wide. Thunderstorms out into the Atlantic range from 20 to 30 miles. And in some instances, they go over that. And it's because they have such a plentiful supply of, water vapor that they can mass and become pretty dangerous. And so what happened with Bruce was that around the Bimini Island area, he encountered these thunderstorms that rapidly formed a circle in around that area, which is typical of thunderstorm development. You don't usually just get a single thunderstorm. You'll get multiple ones when the air is extremely unstable. And so he had to make a decision. The last two thunderstorms that were rising in front of his aircraft developed what pilots refer to as sucker holes. And he was at 10,000 feet when he saw the hole. So he took his aircraft. He could see blue sky on the other side. He flew his aircraft through there. But during that duration of flying into the thunderstorm, the tunnel started to rotate, kind of like a concrete mixer in a way.
0: Yeah.
1: And he popped out the windscreen, everything around his aircraft went gray. And the deal here was that he didn't even know what was going on at the time when the aircraft, he couldn't see out the windscreen. So he made a call to air traffic control and asked them, do you see me on radar? Because I don't know where I'm at.
0: Was he instrument rated, David?
1: Yes. Yeah.
0: He was.
1: He had all the certificates, the IFR, everything. And the aircraft was only just a few months old. It had the latest electronics available, and he didn't spare expense for that. The airplane was fully outfitted with all the advanced technology. Now, when he got into this tunnel, his compasses were spinning, and everything else was going wacky with the instrumentation. So what he ended up doing was calling the air traffic controller, asking him where he was on the radar. He said, my last position is over Bimini Island. And the controller comes back and says, there isn't any aircraft over Bimini Island.
0: Oh boy.
1: I only have an aircraft over Miami Beach. Now, this is just seconds from going gray around the cockpit. And now he's over Miami Beach. So he had this extreme linear displacement, as we refer to it. He actually got caught up in a local space warp bubble.
0: Which is caused by a generation of overlapping
1: of the electric fields of thunderstorms. So bottom line here was that a non-sustainable local space warp bubble engaged his aircraft. And the beginnings of this is because the aircraft produces carbon exhaust and the plane's made out of metal. The ionization and the cloud surrounded them as step one. Step two, the overlapping of the fields, then produced this non-sustainable local space warp bubble and shot him out of the cloud in a second. So he traveled, believe it or not, 100 miles, 360,000 miles an hour in a second. That's what we calculated. And he ends up over Miami Beach. The gray cloud or the gray that's blocking his windscreen dissipates, and he's over Miami Beach. Well,
0: unbeknownst to him, right?
1: Yeah. I mean, this displacement of 100 miles is quite phenomenal. In a second, I'm over Bimini Island, and now I'm over Miami Beach. Well, he's perplexed. He continues his flight, and he lands at West Palm Beach. And the to put this in perspective, he took off at 3 o'clock in the afternoon from Andros Island, and that he landed 3:47, which is documented. Takeoff and landings are documented. He did it in 47 minutes, but he flew 250 miles. And so the time difference here of the typical flight at 210 was 75 minutes. And the difference in time was 28 minutes. It seems like, what's happened here? Did I do time travel? You know, the Bermuda Triangle is kind of a weird place in its sense that it has extreme weather conditions that can pop up at any given time.
0: Did he fly through a wormhole, David?
1: No, actually, wormholes would require tremendous amounts of energy. A warp bubble doesn't really require, in comparison to that amount of energy. We've actually created artificially a warp bubble in our lab using just 5 watts of energy. Now, the conditions that we do this under are very specialized, and the equipment that we use is all custom designed and highly specialized as well. But here's the kick with his flight. Typical fuel usage is 38 gallons. He only used 29 gallons. And he's a very particular kind of pilot. He doesn't just leave his tanks to where they were. He always tops them off when he gets back to, in this case, West Palm Beach.
0: Well, it's safer to do that, too.
1: Well, of course, because if you need to take off again for whatever reasons, you have full tanks and you're ready to roll. He only used 29 gallons, which is 9 gallons of extra fuel that he didn't put back into the aircraft. And that accommodates the 100 miles that he displaced coming out of the cloud. And so, in essence, that was what really started my personal investigation of this case.
0: And Bruce Gernon has been in like 36 documentaries on the Bermuda Triangle, isn't he?
1: Yes, and he's the first human documented that has gone into a special situation of a non-sustainable local space warp bubble. But this also brings up other considerations. Back in 1994, Miguel Alcubierre came up with an idea of how to travel in space in a space warp bubble. And the idea here was you travel in a straight line. Well, what we actually discovered here in Bruce's case, he went in at 10,000 feet and he exited at 10,000 feet. He didn't travel a straight line. He followed the curvature of the Earth. And that's what made his flight even more unique, because the relationship that Alcubierre created was really kind of codependent on flying a straight line. He didn't realize that mass actually influences a warp bubble.
0: Now, you helped find, you discovered VEM drive, which is electromagnetic energy, is it not?
1: That's correct. It's called a variable electromagnetic drive.
0: Now, does that have something to do with Bruce Gernon's flight?
1: Oh, yes, absolutely. What we found was the overlapping thunderstorm fields creates this phenomena. So it's a naturally occurring phenomenon, whereas Alcubierre had estimated that it would take more than the energy of Jupiter. If you were to take Jupiter and convert it into energy, it would take Jupiter to create one of these bubbles. Well, what we actually found was nature does this. Now, of course, 10 to the 15th watts of power, and that's typically generated in a thunderstorm, is the initiator, at least naturally, to cause these local space warp bubbles. So this is what was unique about Bruce's flight. Now, we could actually replicate this in the lab. So after all these programs that we did with him, I brought measuring equipment with me in the aircraft. You never want to lose an opportunity like that. So we had instrumentation, brought it into the aircraft, and we flew into a thunderstorm, and I got some particular frequencies because thunderstorms actually have frequencies that they emanate out from anything from 6 megahertz at the base up to a couple gigahertz at the top. Well, at the freezing level in a thunderstorm is a VHF frequency, and they range from like 120 to 150 in the VHF spectrum. And when we flew through the cloud, I got a particular frequency at the freezing level, and I used that in my in my laboratory experiment. So what I did was I built these VHF antennas that were tuned specifically to 146 megahertz, which is what the freezing level in clouds are typically at. I had a license for that frequency, so we applied some an exciter to the antenna, and we had an interferometer, and we shot a laser through the antennas into the interferometer, and we had a projection screen of where a fringe pattern was displayed. And when we energized the system, we actually compressed a laser beam. And when we turned the system off, the laser beam expanded back. That gave us a clue that we could replicate what actually happened to Bruce in the sense of creating a warp bubble.
0: I mean, he's still with us, is he not?
1: Oh, yeah. Yeah. Matter of fact, he's completing another book called Beyond the Vortex. And I don't know when exactly that's coming out, but I know it's gone to the publisher, and they're putting the final touches on it. But that will be out as well.
0: Was he more baffled than scared?
1: I think he was overwhelmed by the situation. You know, typically, if you're a pilot, you try to train yourself for all different kinds of encounters. Different situations, engine failure, maybe radio failure. There's all kinds of procedures. And so he was a highly trained pilot, which for him, in this particular instance, this is what made it great for him to survive.
0: David, we're going to take a short break and come back and chat more with you. David Harris with us. His website is linked up at coasttocoastam.com. An upcoming book that's not out yet is called The Warp Drive.
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11: Pretty quiet through the overnight hours. Then for your Thursday afternoon, we're talking about another round of rain, maybe some strong thunderstorms in the southern part of the area, then a dry stretch of weather all the way into early next week. Through the overnight hours, we'll see skies partly cloudy and a low of 65, south wind around 10 to 15. For your Thursday, then, we'll have skies becoming overcast with a chance for rain and thunderstorms, especially around midday and into the afternoon. And some of the storms could be strong south of Wausau, a high of 78, and then an east-southeast wind around 5 to 10. For your Friday, mostly sunny, breezy, and nice. Highs in the mid-70s. On Saturday, a small chance for a couple of showers early in the day. Otherwise, partly cloudy, breezy, and pleasant once again with highs in the mid-70s. What about Sunday? Partly or mostly sunny, a little bit cooler. A high of 69. Monday, variable clouds. A high of 68. Maybe a few showers or a storm on Tuesday. I'm 9 News meteorologist Justin Lowe on AM 550, FM 99.9, WSAU.

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1: We shall take your calls next hour with David Paris as we talk about warp drive in the Bermuda Triangle. 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

0: And welcome back, George Norrie, along with David Paris. David, will warp drive allow us to travel at the speed of light with spacecraft?
1: Yes, actually. Now, currently, our engines only develop 3.5 pounds of pull. Our engines are different than thrusting engines. We don't use any fuel. They run on battery, actually, in our lab. And everything has been designed so that it can be applied to spacecraft, station keeping for geostationary, using the actual engines in a different configurations, quad, hex, octagonal. When you focus these engines individually to a central focus point, you can increase the pulling power of the engines to thousands of pounds, which means that you could literally lift off the surface of the Earth and go to space without using a booster. And that's one of the tests that we're going to be doing near the end of the year is in our quad configuration, is to focus the engines and produce over 500 pounds of pull, and the package that will actually deploy up into the air won't weigh any more than 200 pounds. So
0: are these warp bubbles natural or are they created?
1: Well, in the case of Bruce Kernan, those are created naturally in the thunderstorms. However, we have devised a what we call as fractal arrays, and we actually use RF energy to, in a near field that crosses. Now think about like radar. Radar puts out a signal, and they have what they refer to in radar technology, near fields and far fields. And what we do in our arrays is we produce two near fields, and we cross them. And the crossing of those fields actually creates a longitudinal waveform, which is highly compressed, and it generates the lift, the pulling power that we attain using these fractal technologies. If you go to the website, we have papers and videos demonstrating the pulling power of the engines. To kind of describe it on radio is a little difficult, but I'll give it a try here.
0: Paint us a picture, David.
1: Well, thunderstorms are arranged in a very particular fashion electrically, plus, minus, minus, plus. So a dipole configuration at the top of the thunderstorm, an inverted dipole at the bottom. And so what that represents is what we refer to as a tripole field, plus, minus at the freezing level, minus at the bottom of the freezing level, and then plus at the bottom of the cloud. Now, the current flow goes from the top of the cloud down and around to the surface of the Earth. That's how it creates the bootstrap of energy and the current flow. So when you get a lightning strike, for example, it starts from the ground and goes up to the cloud. The cloud then releases its energy back down to the ground. And that's how the complete circuit is formed. Now, what we've done, this tripole field of plus, minus, minus, plus, we have assembled fractal technology, which is very revolutionary. Your cell phones have some fractal antennas. These are highly specific. They're tuned to the frequency of the freezing level of a thunderstorm. And so what we did was we created a modified Koch curve in fractal technology, and they kind of look like a snowflake in a way. Take a snowflake, cut it in half.

0: board that we use. And when they are energized with radio frequency at that 146 megahertz, the signals bounce back and forth between the fractals. And that's what causes the compression of the fabric of space. It's quite unique. We have redshift in there, which proves that what we're doing is real. We have temperature that is actually cooling in the engine. I don't know if you're familiar, or a lot of people out in the audience have seen the Tic Tac naval
1: Oh, yeah, absolutely.
0: videos. Okay. Well, they have thermal infrared. And if you look closely at the Tic Tac, or the top that looks like a kid's top on the East Coast versus the Tic Tac on the West Coast, you'll see is a cooling area around the craft. That's what we have in our engines.
1: Is that
0: It actually
1: the bubble?
0: it's part of the bubble, and it cools the ambient air temperature around it. And that's why you see the white in thermal. Now, we actually have thermal pictures of our engines, and they cool the air 4 degrees Fahrenheit. And the other criteria that determines that it is a warp bubble, if you go onto your website, I put a picture of the first image of a warp field around one of our engines. It took thousands of points to process, but we captured the essence of the image, which means that we can literally control gravity and also the magnetic flux of the fields that come out. So we can literally shape the fields. We have
1: What
0: simulated.
1: would Einstein say about all this, David?
0: Well, given the facts of what we have accomplished in our experiments, he would have to wholeheartedly agree that we are compressing the fabric of space. As he stated, mass and energy are equivalent. We're not doing anything that violates any kind of physics here. We're actually mimicking, and to be quite honest with you, nature does this already. And so we're just mimicking what a thunderstorm does to, in this case, a pilot like Bruce Gernon. Or we have other examples in the past, Flying Officer O'Brien and a tiger moth in north of London in an afternoon flight, got caught up in a thunderstorm and ended up in the North Sea. Flew back, told what happened. Nobody believed him. Lieutenant Colonel Frank Hopkins in a C-97 was flying from Kwajalein to Guam, a 6.5 hour flight. Took 5 hours. They got rolled up into thunderstorms, and they got ejected 300 miles downrange. This guy was an expert navigator, and when they landed, he reported it, and they wouldn't let him put it into the log books. He wrote paper after he got out of the Air Force, and I've gotten a lot of these case studies, and have analyzed these things over the years, and figured out the forecast criteria for when these things will occur, and the time of year that they occur. So, all we have done is miniaturized a thunderstorm into a 2 foot engine that is a V-shaped and has these fractal tripole fields that are on there, and we energize them with RF energy. So we have a linear amplifier that will take 3 watts of power and put out, in our configurations, up to 6,000 watts of power. But we generally, at 1,500 watts of power, produce 3.5 pounds of pull. And like I said, when you actually put these engines in a quad four unit,

0: configuration, a six engine configuration, an eight engine configuration. When you overlap the actual focal points of these engines, you can magnify the amount of pulling power by over 50 times. And I built all these. We have a number of different simulators for single engines, multi-quad engines in configurations, 1 foot engines for CubeSats, 2 foot engines for larger craft. But we could literally get with our current one of our current prototypes, we could actually get to Mars in less than 18 days.
1: Wow.
0: Now, to go to Pluto, 126 days, and it's an accumulative acceleration of this these engines. And that means that we would be going several percent of the speed of light, believe it or not. And it took Project Horizon 10 years to get to Pluto. Now think of it, 126 days to get to Pluto, which is 3.3 billion miles away from the Earth. So we would cut time down, which makes space more practical from a space-based economy. I mean, going to asteroids like 16 Psyche, for example, and you're going to do mining of platinum and gold and silver and other rare materials. Well, to get there, you would be able to get there in less than 20 days.
1: Is
0: And
1: NASA working on this, David?
0: they claim they are. They seem to be caught up in chemistry and chemical rockets. And there may be some people looking at this, but we actually have our equipment working. It's repeatable. And we have over 25 different engine types that we have built on. So experiments that we have done, we carry over the engineering to the next engine, to the next engine. And so far in 15 years of work doing this, we've created over 25 different engine types.
1: Sounds like something Elon Musk would be interested in.
0: We have presented at the AIAA our papers. We're out there. We have done a number of programs, not just yours, but other radio shows and things. And there's a lot of people out there that support or follow us, which is great. But this is all self-funded. My teaching. My retirement that goes back into funding this project. And we have six engineers that are related to the project. Nobody gets paid, and they're all fascinated by the technology, and we keep pushing forward. And eventually, like I said, at the end of this year, my goal is to actually lift a package off the ground with our new quad development scenarios.
1: That would be amazing if you could pull that off, David.
0: Well, we'll give you a call and let you know because I intend to do a historical lift at the Council Bluffs Airport. I'm a member of the Commemorative Air Force, and we have a hangar out there. We restore World War II aircraft. And I just thought it would be appropriate to go from World War II aircraft to modern day technology of doing a lift. I have a, I call it the Bluebird spacecraft. I designed it a long time ago and I built a quarter scale, 7 foot by 7 foot. My intention is to lift it up off the ground.
1: David, we're going to take a short break and come back and take phone calls with you. David Paris with us as we talk about the incredible warp drive and the things you could do in space with that. I'm assuming if UFOs are out there, that's how they're getting here. We'll be back.
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3: Second round complete. I'm Sue Guzman, Fox News. The United States launching new military strikes on Iran. Fox's Trey Ng spoke with President Trump about it.
4: Tomahawk missiles had been used against targets in Iran, along with fighter jets that were bombing positions about 40 miles outside of Tehran and also along the southwest coast of Iran that sits along the Persian Gulf. The president said, "We hit them very hard tonight." He described the strikes as vicious and violent. He said, "If they don't sign an agreement," the president said, quote, "we'll bomb the S out of them tomorrow." And so ultimately, the president is leaving the military option on the table. President Trump describing what it was like inside the Situation Room. He tells Fox News the Iranians called him and asked him to stop bombing. I asked him if he spoke directly with officials in Tehran. He said yes, similar people that he's been dealing with before trying to get this deal across the finish line. He says this ceasefire has been the most violated ceasefire in the history of the world.
3: U.S. forces targeting Iran's military surveillance, communications, and air defense systems. Meantime, three Indians were killed on an oil tanker that was attacked by the U.S., U.S. accusing the tanker of violating the blockade in the Strait of Hormuz. Microsoft co-founder Bill Gates telling lawmakers about his relationship with convicted sex offender Jeffrey Epstein.
5: Gates said that Epstein knew that he had been unfaithful in his marriage and had tried to use details about his affairs as leverage to further his agenda. Gates said, quote, "Epstein was working to use information about my infidelities, in addition to many lies that he layered on top to pressure me to re-engage with him." Now, Gates said those efforts did not work and that he never victimized anyone and never witnessed nor had any indication that Epstein was engaged in ongoing criminal conduct.
3: Fox's Christina Coleman and attorneys for Carmelo Anthony, convicted of murder and a fatal stabbing in Texas, plan to file an appeal in the case. America's listening to Fox News.
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3: The House set to vote today on an extension of the Foreign Intelligence Surveillance Act known as FISA, the law that allows the U.S. to gather intelligence abroad.
18: I certainly hope that everyone will do the right thing, put politics aside for a short-term extension. We're not asking for anything heroic here, just that we keep the American people safe.
3: House Speaker Mike Johnson, it is set to expire Friday. The feds will not seek the death penalty against the man accused of assassinating a Minnesota lawmaker and her husband.
19: Federal prosecutors made that announcement Wednesday as part of a plea agreement with Vance Bolter, who's also charged with the attempted murders of a state senator and his wife. Former State House Speaker Melissa Hortman and her husband Mark, and State Senator John Hoffman and his wife Yvette Hoffman, were shot in their homes last June. The Hoffman survived. Prosecutors say Bolter was disguised as a cop and driving a fake squad car. He was captured near his home in rural Green Isle the next day. Bolter also faces state murder charges. Tom Rigotti, Fox News.
3: The Department of Justice announcing terror-related charges against multiple people accused of anti-Jewish threats.
20: The Department of Justice says a federal grand jury in Detroit has returned an indictment against eight people from Michigan, Wisconsin, and Illinois for their alleged roles in conspiracies to make threats against leaders of the University of Michigan, law enforcement, and businesses, including the Jewish Federation of Detroit, over what prosecutors call the victims' perceived financial support for Israel. The U.S. Attorney's Office in a statement saying, in America, we rule by law, not by fear, that the DOJ will counter terror and intimidation threats with justice. Jeff Manasso, Fox News.
3: The World Cup begins today with the first U.S. game scheduled for Los Angeles tomorrow. And the New York Knicks with a record comeback from 29 points down to beat the San Antonio Spurs 107-106 in Game 4 of the NBA Finals. I'm Sue Guzman. This is Fox News.
21: Pretty quiet through the overnight hours. Then for your Thursday afternoon, we're talking about another round of rain, maybe some strong thunderstorms in the southern part of the area, then a dry stretch of weather all the way into early next week. Through the overnight hours, we'll see skies partly cloudy and a low of 65, south wind around 10 to 15. For your Thursday, then, we'll have skies becoming overcast with a chance for rain and thunderstorms, especially around midday and into the afternoon. And some of the storms could be strong south of Wausau, a high of 78, and then an east-southeast wind around 5 to 10. For your Friday, mostly sunny, breezy, and nice, highs in the mid-70s. On Saturday, a small chance for a couple of showers early in the day, otherwise partly cloudy, breezy, and pleasant once again with highs in the mid-70s. What about Sunday? Partly or mostly sunny, a little bit cooler, a high of 69. Monday, variable clouds, a high of 68, maybe a few showers or a storm on Tuesday. I'm 9 News meteorologist Justin Lowe on AM 550, FM 99.9, WSAU.

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0: And welcome back, George Norrie, along with David Paris, as we talk about the incredible Warp Drive. His website is linked up at coasttocoastam.com. David, assuming there are UFOs out there, extraterrestrials, they must be using this kind of technology to travel. What do you think?
1: Yes, I think as far as all of our research has concluded is that there's a direct parallel to what they do to what our engines do. So now there's a lot of possibilities of different power sources, different configurations. I doubt whether they have fractal technology in their engines. They probably have other mechanisms, but there's a host of different things that you could do to create a warp bubble. And I believe that their technology, I actually on August 25th, 1969, I did see a silver disc fly overhead. And I was 16 years old at the time. And that really influenced me to pursue replicating what I saw as a teenager. And so are they there? I believe they are. I mean, I formerly have been the state director for MUFON for Nebraska, and we've encountered lots of cases. A lot of them are fake hoaxes. We developed actual fractal software that will analyze a photograph and tell you whether they're fake or they're real. And there's different techniques that we have used, but within 30 seconds, I can tell you whether an image has been hoaxed or it's the real deal. And for us, you know, over the years, it's been about less than 5% of the images that we get could be considered actual real imagery of UAPs, as they like to refer to them. UFOs is the as what I grew up with. I don't know what, you know, there seems to be a stigma here of UFO versus, if you say UAP, you're not crazy. If you say UFO, you're insane. And they're one of the same thing. One seems to be more accepted. But the thing is, you have a craft that's flying in your airspace. You can't identify and you have no control over it. These things are real. And they're not made by foreign governments and all this other stuff. They've been here for years, centuries. And until the population begins to realize that there's over 300 billion galaxies out there with 500,000 stars, 500 billion stars per galaxy on the average, what makes you think that there aren't civilizations out there that are more advanced than us versus, you know, what we do is shoot chemical rockets up into this in space and we're evolving and developing in that. What makes you think that there aren't other civilizations out there that are more advanced than we are? David, and that's the bottom line here.
0: What is the system called Alcubierre Space Warp? What is that?
1: Alcubierre came up with a distortion, compression in the front, decompression in the back. And what happens in the compression of the fabric space, if you have a warp bubble, the fabric of space actually glides over the warp bubble. And depending on the energy that you put into it, that's what achieves an equivalent velocity. So even for our engines, now our engines work different than what Alcubierre predicted. It's called the Paris metric distortion. And now that sounds negative, but what really happens with the engines, unless you build them, you can't say what goes on here. And we've done this and we've imaged them. You have compression in the fact in the front of the engine and a gradual decompression in the back. So we call it the parametric distortion. And when you turn, and here's the other interesting facet of this research, is when you turn the engine off, it still moves in terrestrial space on hanging down from our scales.
0: How can that be?
1: Well, that's called latency. It's the relaxation of the bubble as it expands back to normal space. And just the other day, we had an experiment where I had never encountered this before. We turned the motor on, and nothing seemed to be happening at the time. We turned it off, and about 12 seconds later, we had a burst of 80 grams of pull on a small engine that I was testing. Part of the latency process, but I have never experienced this immediate bang of energy that pulled the scale down like that. But we've experienced the latency of turning an engine off, and it will still be pulling and give you an extra 5 grams, 10 grams of pulling power, even though that the engine's been turned off. And we image everything. We videotape all of our experiments. We have thousands of experiments over the years, but we videotape them all, and we analyze them after each run. And we try to look for anomalies, different occurrences for different engines, structures that we design that are advanced, and test. So we're always doing testing. We're always trying to fall forward on advanced ideas that we have. And our latest was the design of the quad engines, of instead of building an engine that can actually pull, like, say, 100 or 1,000 pounds, is you put them in configurations of overlapping the focal points of these engines, and you can generate, as I mentioned before, over 50 times the amount of equivalent pulling power of one engine that you can mass together. And it's all related to how much energy goes into these engines. And these are radio frequency, RF. We have a space warp metric that we use in our equations. And so we have not only the empirical results, but we also have the theoretical results. And the two match each other now.
0: David, when Bruce Gernon stumbled into his time warp, what do you think happened to create that bubble?
1: Oh, it was definitely the overlapping of the thunderstorm electric fields. That's what created the environment for Bruce to have a bubble wrap around a spacecraft. But because you couldn't continually energize it, it was limited in scope to the duration of the bubble. So once the bubble was created around his craft and it got shot out, he could have went further if he could constantly energize it. See, that was the problem that we encountered. We could replicate it in the lab by sticking, by putting up these antennas and shooting a laser in there and finding out the sweet spot. And we did a number of experiments. This wasn't done on a weekend. This is years of work that has gone into analyzing this stuff. And my problem was, how do you reduce the size of these things so that it can be practical to use them either on an aircraft, a spacecraft, which is what we are going towards, is using them in space, because there is no propellant here. Now, let's make a comment about ion drives. Everybody's into ion drives. Well, you know what? You need over 500 gallons of xenon fuel, which is a gas, to electrically excite it and push it out the back of an ion drive. In terrestrial space, you can't even blow a Kleenex. And NASA uses ion drives. Their latest next drive, as they call it, takes over 6,000 watts of power. Now, to generate micronewtons of force. With our 1,500 watts of power, we're developing 3.5 pounds of pull. It runs rings around all these ion drive engines, and we don't use any fuel. You can run them on battery, solar panel, or plutonium reactor, which is a viable entity, which we have in Voyager spacecraft and whatnot, that has lasted over the years. But you can pretty much anything 48 volts DC, that's what we use to power up our linear amplifiers. And we have, like I said, the capability up to 6,000 watts. We're limited because of the expense of these custom linear amps that we design and build. You know, they're over $10,000 a piece. So, you know, we're not talking trivial money here. At least from my personal capacity, we're talking $10,000 is a lot of money, you know. I'm sure NASA, with their multi-millions of dollars of being able to pump into research projects and improve chemical rocket engines, great. I'm happy for them. But for me, every dollar, I have to stretch and I have to be very conscious of our experiments and how much power that we stick into those, because, you know, we're pushing the envelope here. And with that said, that's expensive.
0: Let's go to the
1: because if you blow up one of these linears, you're out 10 grand. And we have four of them that we put in play. So,
0: all right, let's go to Taylor in Iowa to get us started. Go ahead, Taylor.
2: Good morning, Coast to Coast. Hi, David. What prompted you to write your book that's coming out? And that's what I had asked the phone screener.
1: Well, you know, this from the initial sighting at 16 to me being 73 right now, I thought it was time to put together the memoir of basically how this started and where it's ending. It's never going to end. I mean, we're on an endless journey here with the engines, but I thought it was time to try to assemble what happened and all the things that occurred during my lifetime and the last 15 years of hardware development and software and everything else that went to this, because technology, it works, whether people don't recognize it, which has been the case. We know it works and we have our videos out, our website. You know, we don't hide. We're not in secret here. We publish everything that we do and we keep the public up and informed. So we don't need black USVs, SUVs out in front of the house, because we've already told everybody what we do. So all that kind of stuff has been inclusive in the book. Right now it's approaching 60,000 words. And I also use AI. That is a writing assistant. As far, you know, there's a tremendous amount of information that I have that I put in, and it's a great assistant. It helps speed the process up.
0: Does AI even know about time warps, David?
1: Oh yeah, Claude is. We use Anthropic Claude, Opus 4.8. And I've developed with Claude over the last 2 months over 14 software packages of simulations of the actual warp fields coming from the engine. Like I said, we have our warp metric equation that we use, and it parallels exactly to the empirical results that we've gotten. So now we can do advanced engineering on the warp field development, since we actually literally can shape a field. And that's what makes a difference here. Everybody refers to the warp technology as a warp bubble, but to be quite honest with you, it's more of a warp path. The engine technology that we've developed, can it encapsulate a craft? Yes, but you need multiple engines to create a larger bubble capacity around the craft. It will still move whether you have a bubble around the craft or not. But the interesting properties of a warp bubble is there's no momentum inside the craft. Time is the same as the ground clock time as the observer, as Alcubierre has indicated. And with Bruce Gernon's flight, that gave us tremendous amounts of information of that time relationship. His clocks were identical to the ground clocks. The linear displacement that he experienced was this one-time good deal that flying through the sucker hole, or now we call them warp tunnels, that engages the aircraft and spits it out of the cloud, an unsustainable warp bubble. So keeping with that nomenclature, because this stuff is, I got to admit, it's hard to grasp, to wrap your arms around this and to understand it. I mean, I've been doing this for, over 15 years, and we're still learning new things about this. It's a never-ending learning experience.
0: Bruce Gernon is about, what, 79 now?
1: Yeah, he's a few years older than me. Yeah. And he just did an encounter with a Key West case. He was taking video of a cloud when they were down at a restaurant, and they were on went up on top of the roof to look at some of these thunderstorms. And he encountered a warp hole, a tunnel, just like he went through when he flew his aircraft through it. And it's been analyzed in that, and it seems that, again, thunderstorms in that region have more of the properties because they have the energy, the 75,000-foot tops of thunderstorms. Now, thunderstorms up here in Nebraska, if we get over 55,000 feet, this is severe weather time. I actually do the radar for the amateur radio emergency service. We deploy spotters out. But the altitude of the clouds here are far less than what they are down in the South Atlantic. And that's what gives that extra oomph and energy that can create these things more often than not.
0: All right, hold on, David. We're going to come back and take final calls with you in a moment. David Parrish with us as we talk about Warp Drive on Coast to Coast AM.
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18: Pretty quiet through the overnight hours. Then for your Thursday afternoon, we're talking about another round of rain, maybe some strong thunderstorms in the southern part of the area, then a dry stretch of weather all the way into early next week. Through the overnight hours, we'll see skies partly cloudy and a low of 65, south wind around 10 to 15. For your Thursday, then, we'll have skies becoming overcast with a chance for rain and thunderstorms, especially around midday and into the afternoon. And some of the storms could be strong south of Wausau, a high of 78, and then an east-southeast wind around 5 to 10. For your Friday, mostly sunny, breezy, and nice. Highs in the mid-70s. On Saturday, a small chance for a couple of showers early in the day. Otherwise, partly cloudy, breezy, and pleasant once again with highs in the mid-70s. What about Sunday? Partly or mostly sunny, a little bit cooler, a high of 69. Monday, variable clouds, a high of 68. Maybe a few showers or a storm on Tuesday. I'm 9 News meteorologist Justin Lowe on AM 550, FM 99.9, WSAU. 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

0: And welcome back. David Paris with us. We'll take your calls, our final segment, as we talk about time warps. David, have any other pilots other than Bruce Gernon reported this electronic fog?
1: Oh, yes. Several, actually. So the rundown of the case studies that we've looked at initially are the cases of Lieutenant Colonel Frank Hopkins. This took place back in 1966. Arthur Godfrey, you may be familiar with him. He was a Navy pilot back in the 1950s, and he experienced a half an hour advancement on his flight time, got to Japan from Alaska a half hour early. He went into a thunderstorm, just like Bruce Gernon, and went into a tunnel. Same effect. Flying Officer O'Brien in World War II in the Tiger Moth went from North London at the time, got caught up in a thunderstorm. He saw an opening of a tunnel between these thunderstorms, flew his aircraft in there to get out of the updrafts, and ended up in northern England. And all of this took place, all of these transitions of these warp bubbles being created by the overlapping thunderstorm fields created all these aircraft to be displaced and arrive at their destinations, in the case of Frank Hopkins, an hour and a half early from a 6.5 hour flight, did it in 5 hours. All this has been documented, and this is from not just the Bermuda Triangle region, but this is from areas all over the world. So if you have the right energy, the right amount of cloud formation, you can do non-sustainable warp, but it's not practical. I mean, it happens, but it's not practical. You need to artificially induce it. And that's what our engines do. It's the first time that I believe, now that there's somebody out there in a secret lab working, I don't know, but all our stuff is public. We appear to be the first ones to ever emulate a thunderstorm, which occurs naturally to create warp bubbles, to reproduce them artificially in a lab. Now, hopefully, as we proceed forward with our designs and our modifications and refinements, this is kind of like crawling and walking. But at some point, you know, we will have something that lifts up a large package off the earth and can suspend it in the sky. And when it gets to space, is to go to the planets and be there in a short amount of time. Now, consider this. If we go to Mars, as they're wanting to do, NASA, it's going to take 10 months to get there. And once you get there, you have to manufacture your own fuel to get back. Now, how practical is that? The amount of time that the astronauts will be actually exposed to space, radiation, and all the hazards that you encounter in space for 10 months means that they're going to have to like live in a lead shell to try to prevent deterioration of the body. But if you can get there in less than 18 days, your exposure is next to nil. And you don't, and think of the logistics. You got to carry food and water, and you got to be able to take care of human excrement for 10 months.
0: That's a long time, my friend. Let's go back for other calls. Let's go to George in Pennsylvania, east of the Rockies. Hi, George.
2: Hi, George. Mr. Dave, I am so excited to hear you. I think you're one of the few guys who will understand you talked about the the lightning bolt, and you described the polarity of it. That polarity is the same polarity in a hurricane, and you have a dual rotation of positive monofields in a hurricane that produce, when it's fast enough, it flips into a transparent gravity field, material field, separates the dimensionals that you're looking for. If you can bring that to the desk and use Tesla's methods, you will build a craft that will go to the moon in 4 minutes.
3: Wow.
2: 6 minutes to 8 minutes to Mars. You're there, except you might be making an anomic type gravity field, which is also an interesting field. So I just wanted to tell you that for the last chapter in your book.
1: Well, thank you. We actually can, one of our recommendations, we can produce smaller engines that only use 10 watts, 20 watts of power, and we can actually produce 1.47 meters per second squared of gravity.

0: astronauts. And then they don't have to do all the excessive exercising and everything else that goes with that, which is kind of keeps them away from doing actual science experiments, actually living their lives. They got to be on a treadmill or, you know, exercise device to keep everything from atrophying. So I believe that we've solved a number of problems to go to space and to sustain human life, in addition to getting places in a quick fashion. That's the limitation of space right now. We got to kind of hold everything here to the Earth, going to the moon. Look how many days it took. And with our type of engines and things, we could get there in about 20 minutes with our advanced engines that we have. So, I mean, the future is there. We just kind of, you know, we're a paradigm shift. Let's put it that way. We're the oddity. We are disruptors in space with our kind of technology that we've evolved and developed. And that's okay, because at some point this had to happen. And it just happens that as a meteorologist, which is my basic trade, engineer and scientist and that, I recognized what Bruce went through because I used to do the radar for the Air Force. I have a lot of experience with radar and meteorology and synoptic meteorology and building models. I used to run models in the Air Force too. So the bottom line here is it was a mystery, a detective story of what happened to Bruce. What's the explanation, and how can you replicate it? And we've done all of that. So we now know why Bruce did what he did and where he went. And this has traveled with him his entire lifetime. And he's come to conclude that our explanation of how he displaced 100 miles is what he accepts now, today.
1: Next up, Joe in Monterey, California. Hi, Joe.
2: Thank you for taking my call.
3: You're welcome.
2: I think your illustrious guest is referring to a long time ago we used the terminology of a gravity well. But I'm really more interested if he's aware of plasma or plasmoid as a fourth domain of life and may be responsible for the creation of the universe, being the universe as a live, sentient, and conscious.
0: Yes, Hans Alfvén, a plasma physicist, he wrote several books on that very thing, on the plasma at certain temperatures below 5,000 degrees Kelvin can create matter. Yes, very much so. I'm a very big fan of Hans Alfvén and his books. I have all of those. And yes, plasma is that fourth entity of which matter can be actually created, as he had specified, and his experiments led him to those conclusions in the study of the universe. So, yeah.
1: Let's go to Harry in Port Huron, Michigan. Hello, Harry. Go ahead.
4: Hey, George. Hey, Dave. Hopefully we're kindred spirits. I know you guys are talking about going to the moon and Mars. Here's what I want to see. I want to be able to leave my house and go anywhere in the world in no more than 10 minutes. 10 minutes or less. That's what I want to see happen. Is that possible? Can we do that in the future?
0: The answer to your question is absolutely. However, there's a lot of moral implications here. A device such as this could deliver weaponry in a matter of seconds from one location to the other. You can't detect this. There's a big issue here that the world has to come to, I guess, figure out

0: morally whether these things would be able to work in a terrestrial environment or not. That's why I'm heading for space. I think we need to get used to this kind of technology in a manner that doesn't prescribe it to the detriment of humanity. It would be definite. I agree with you. I think I'd like to live in Antarctica, for example, and then come back to Nebraska in a matter of seconds and work in my lab, or go places like that, go to the top of mountains. My direction right now is space because we really need technology like this to make space not only affordable, but practical to get from point A to B. But to answer your question, could we do this terrestrially? Yes, absolutely. I don't think we're ready for it. Now, maybe I'm too pessimistic here, but think about it. If you could get from point A to B in just a matter of seconds, what implication that does that have?
1: Let's go to Denver in Mississippi. Denver, go for it.
2: Good morning, George. Thanks for this opportunity to speak on Coast. But first, I'd like to give a shout out to Ruth in Maryland, one of my karate students, Reggie in Jackson, Mississippi. And I'd like to talk to the guests about reversible electric magnetic energy. Reverse electric and magnetic energy allows one to control matter, overcome the force of gravity. And that was what Stanton Friedman shared with me when he came and spoke at my university in 1973 about the UFOs, the flying saucers, means of travel. But I'd like for the gentleman to elaborate on that. And thanks for your service at the in the Air Force. I was at off of the Air Force Base for a while. Thank you.
0: Oh, yeah, I was there. What Stanton Friedman was referring to is what these other craft could be doing. Our projection, excuse me, our scenario of how our engines work, I can only address that. I can't talk about other potentials of how craft move or deploy. But all I can tell you is that we can create gravity distortion, and we have a pulling power on the engines, which is an accumulative acceleration. And we can do this with very little power. Now you see the difference for potentially these other craft, they may have an abundance of power. We have really kind of prided ourselves on using far less power than typically that you would project. The actual curves that we use power-wise, power to weight ratios, are exponential. So once we go over the prime 1500 watts of power, a little small increase of 100 watts will get you several more pounds of pull.
1: Well, you keep doing what you're doing, David, and let us know when you have the next major breakthrough. For Dan Galante, Tom Danheiser, Sue Trikas, Lex Lonehood, Sean Latasur, Alec Fernandez, Stephanie Smith, Tim Bernal, George Knapp, and Richard Serrett, I'm George Norrie, somewhere out there on Coast to Coast AM. We'll see you on our next edition. Until then, be safe, everyone.

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6: More strikes in Iran. I'm Ted Lindner, Fox News. The Pentagon unleashing another round of strikes on Wednesday, once again ramping up the attacks against Tehran. President Trump insisting Iran will either make a deal through negotiations or through force. Fox's Trey Yingst with more as he spoke with the president.
7: I asked the president what will happen if the Iranians do not sign an agreement that was put forward by American negotiators. President Trump said, quote, we'll bomb the S out of them tomorrow night. And so the president is leaving the military option on the table if the Iranians are unwilling to sign this good faith deal that would ultimately open the Strait of Hormuz and ensure that they cannot advance a nuclear program toward a nuclear bomb. That is the bottom line here that President Trump has reiterated over and over again.
6: Meantime, the president signing the Secure America Act, which gives nearly $70 billion in funding to ICE and CBP until the end of his term. The president praising the bill in the Oval Office.
8: We'll give the heroes of ICE and Border Patrol, and that's what they are, the heroes, what they have to go through to keep us safe, the support and resources they need to defend our borders, protect our homeland, and to keep America safe.
6: Democrats had opposed funding those agencies unless they underwent reforms after immigration agents shot and killed 2 U.S. citizens in Minnesota earlier this year. Attorneys for Carmelo Anthony, who was convicted of murder this week in that fatal stabbing in Texas a year ago, have now announced plans that they will be filing an appeal in the case. And in Madison Square Garden on Wednesday night, the New York Knicks staging a remarkable comeback after trailing by 29 points at one point to stun the San Antonio Spurs 107-106. They now have a 3-1 lead in the series. Game 5 will be Saturday night in San Antonio with a chance for the Knicks to win their first championship in 53 years. 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
6: The Republicans continue to dominate Democrats on the baseball diamond. Fox's Chris DeMeo with more.
3: The annual congressional baseball game held at Nationals Park in D.C. Wednesday night. The GOP clobbering the Dems 11-2 to win for the sixth straight year. The highlight of the night was a catch by Missouri Republican Senator Eric Schmidt.
10: That one struck to left field. And what a dive! Oh, what a great
11: Eric
10: play!
11: Eric Schmidt. Amazing catch down the left field line.
3: The call on C-SPAN, the dive left Schmidt with a bloodied nose. The game raised more than $3 million for Washington, D.C. area charities. Chris DeMeo, Fox News.
6: The Florida Supreme Court's allowed new U.S. House districts drawn by Republicans to be used in the midterm elections. The court refused a request to issue a temporary injunction against the new districts. Attorneys for voters who sued argued that the new House districts violate a state constitutional provision prohibiting partisan gerrymandering. Republicans currently hold 20 of Florida's 28 House seats. A Minnesota whistleblower claims the state government retaliated after she alerted them to what she described as widespread fraud involving taxpayer-funded programs. Fox's Mike Tobin with more.
12: Faye Bernstein, a 20-year veteran of the state's Department of Human Services. Faye says she warned her superior starting in 2019 about weak oversight of contracts and grants. As a result, she claims she was sidelined, ostracized, investigated, and slapped with a label.
13: You lived in fear of being called racist, and that is life-changing.
12: In a stunning report accusing Minnesota leaders of turning a blind eye to what a federal prosecutor estimated totaled $9 billion of fraud, the House Oversight Committee says it interviewed nearly 30 whistleblowers. Some claim that after reporting red flags, state investigators took photos of their homes and cars, monitored their phones, and sought to gain personal information about which schools their kids attended.
6: I'm Ted Lindner. This is Fox News.
14: Pretty quiet through the overnight hours. Then for your Thursday afternoon, we're talking about another round of rain, maybe some strong thunderstorms in the southern part of the area. Then a dry stretch of weather all the way into early next week. Through the overnight hours, we'll see skies partly cloudy and a low of 65. South wind around 10 to 15. For your Thursday, then, we'll have skies becoming overcast with a chance for rain and thunderstorms, especially around midday and into the afternoon. And some of the storms could be strong south of Wausau, a high of 78, and then an east-southeast wind around 5 to 10. For your Friday, mostly sunny, breezy, and nice, highs in the mid-70s. On Saturday, a small chance for a couple of showers early in the day, otherwise partly cloudy, breezy, and pleasant once again with highs in the mid-70s. What about Sunday? Partly or mostly sunny, a little bit cooler, a high of 69. Monday, variable clouds, a high of 68, maybe a few showers or a storm on Tuesday. I'm 9 News meteorologist Justin Lowe on AM 550, FM 99.9, WSAU.
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0: from the City of Angels near the Pacific Ocean. Good morning, good evening, wherever you may be across the nation, around the world. I'm George Norrie. This is Coast to Coast AM. Later tonight, Warp Drive. Here's what's happening. Honda is recalling more than 880,000 USVs and pickup trucks in the U.S. because the key rear suspension part can trigger rust and fail and increase the risk of a crash. The recall involves almost a million vehicles, including certain 2016 to 22 Honda Pilots, 2017 to 23 Honda Ridgelines, 2019 to 23 Honda Passports, 2014 to 2020 Acura MDX models. Be careful. The U.S. military has begun launching airstrikes against Iranian targets. Explosions reportedly heard in key Iranian sites amid the major escalation between the United States and Iran. Here's our Tom Danheiser with more updates.
1: Well, George, Iran's Islamic Revolutionary Guard Corps says retaliatory strikes have been launched against U.S. forces in the region, specifically mentioning bases in Kuwait and Bahrain. Earlier, the United States military's Central Command launched attacks against multiple targets in Iran, saying the strikes were in self-defense as well as in response to Iran's unwarranted and continued aggression. Iran reported sounds of explosions in several locations, including the port city of Bandar Abbas, Keshom Island, and the southern towns of Sirik and Minab. Air defenses were also activated in western Tehran. Meanwhile, Israeli attacks on Lebanon continued on Wednesday, with multiple reports of casualties and strikes on the south of the country and in the Baka Valley region, as the death toll since March from Israeli bombardments reached 3,696. Kuwait's Civil Aviation Authority has announced a temporary closure of the country's airspace as a precautionary measure due to Iranian aggressions. And oil prices jumped after the U.S. launched a fresh round of military strikes against Iran amidst worries that the Iran war could drag on, disrupting energy supplies for longer. George?
0: Thank you, Thomas. And Howard Bloom, the author of The Mohammed Code, is with us. Howard, your thoughts on the action so far?
2: Well, the U.S. has fired 49 Tomahawk missiles at targets in Iran tonight, and our president and the Secretary of War declared that there is more to come. Says Pete Hegseth, this is not to restart the war, but to establish the conditions for a deal. In other words, to put our president in a stronger negotiating position, to give him leverage. But why? Since last Wednesday, the ceasefire with Iran had broken down in a highly combustible muddle. Then two American helicopter pilots were rescued after their $40 million Apache attack helicopter went down near the Strait of Hormuz. Their rescue made history. They were found and carried back to shore by a robot, a 24-foot-long self-driving speedboat. They used its sensors to locate the men in the dark and carry them back to a place on shore where they could be winched up by a rescue helicopter. We retaliated for the downing of the helicopter by striking Iranian radars and anti-aircraft missiles and drone command and control centers. In the process, Iran claims that we destroyed a reservoir in the Iranian province of Hormozgan province that gives 20,000 people drinking water. Iran called this a war crime. In fact, Iran already had huge problems with its water supply before this war began. Meanwhile, Iran got its revenge. It fired rockets at U.S. bases in Jordan, Bahrain, and Kuwait. But there's much bigger news than that. Our president has issued an ultimatum to Iran. He had said to on Truth Social, they've taken too long to negotiate a deal. Now they will have to pay the price, said the president to the press a few hours later in the Oval Office. We're going to be attacking them and attacking them very hard. The problem is that according to the Australian Review, in a sardonic piece, the president has made threats like this 22 times and he's only followed through twice. For example, Trump threatened North Korea with fire and fury like the world has never seen, and he didn't follow through. He also threatened Russia with severe consequences if Moscow did not agree to a ceasefire with Ukraine, and he didn't follow through. Iran downed that U.S. Apache helicopter we were talking about a minute ago on Monday, June 8th, near the Strait of Hormuz. We retaliated the next day, but Iran continues to claim the 104-mile-long strait, the crucial strip of water through which 20% of the world's oil flows, or did flow until the Iran war stopped the 100 or more ships a day that had previously sailed through. Today, oil is not flowing through the Strait of Hormuz. The president says oil is flowing. Millions and millions of gallons, he said today. But to keep the world well oiled, over 100 ships used to pass through that strait every day. Now the number is down to less than 10. What's more, Iran appears to be charging every ship over $1 million in fees to go through. That's another consequence of Iran's claiming ownership forever of the straits, ownership conferred by Allah, by God himself. The result? The average American has paid more than an extra $400 in gas and groceries since this war began. And as you know, it was announced today that inflation has risen above 4.2%, a consequence of the chokehold at the Strait of Hormuz. What's more, in addition to claiming the Straits of Hormuz as its own, Iran's negotiators continue to claim that nuclear enrichment is a sovereign right they refuse to give up. And they continue to insist on getting back the $100 billion of Iranian funds frozen in the world's banks, plus billions of dollars in reparations for all the Iranian buildings and property that have been destroyed. The worst is this. With the Straits of Hormuz, Iran now holds the ultimate throttle that controls the world's economy. Iran now holds the cards.
0: We shall see what happens. Thanks, Howard. As Howard mentioned, inflation accelerated in May as rising energy costs contributed to pain for consumers, though underlying pressures were less intense. The Consumer Price Index, a broad gauge of goods and services costs across the U.S. economy, rose at a seasonally adjusted 0.5% for the month, putting the annual inflation rate at 4.2%. The Social Security Administration's newly released 2026 Trustees Report confirms, as we reported, that the federal retirement safety net is less than 7 years away from fiscal depletion. That's a horrible feeling, isn't it? Let's check in with Mish Sedlak, the investment analyst, for these two stories. Mish, what do you think?
3: George, how long have we been talking about this? My gosh, we've been talking about Social Security since I first came on this show. And every year, nothing is done. We're now 6 years away. The next batch of senators that are elected this fall will inherit this crisis and have to do something. The trust fund is supposed to be depleted in the fourth quarter of 2032. That's one quarter earlier than the report last year. The same thing about Medicare. Medicare is supposed to, it gets another year. Medicare is supposed to last until 2033. Now, what happens if we hit this point? It's not like everyone stops getting money, but they will have to cut benefits. The estimate right now, I think it's going to get worse, is that people will only get 78% of what they're entitled to. And by 2100, we won't be around that long, that falls down to 62%. Now, House Speaker Mike Johnson made a statement today that got everyone riled up. He said the reason we're in trouble is because 74% of spending is on autopilot, mandatory spending, and he blamed the Democrats. He said that's your entitlement programs like Medicare, Medicaid, and things like Social Security that have to be adjusted and fixed. Of course, that caused an outrage. Now, President Trump has said that he's not going to change Social Security, which is exactly what President Biden said. We're not going to change Social Security. But George, if we don't change Social Security, if we don't do anything, then we hit the insolvency problem that we're talking about here in 2032. So what are we going to do about it? I don't know, but really all they can do is either cut benefits or raise collection, get some more funding for it. Republicans don't want to do that, but Democrats want answers that the Republicans won't do. Meanwhile, back on the inflation front, Trump said today, and this really caught me by surprise, he said, "I love inflation." He literally said that in response to a question from a reporter about the CPI market today. And I looked at the clip. It's not out of context. So I'm not sure what he was trying to say, but that is what he said. Here's the numbers for you, George. CPI up 4.25% from a year ago. Core CPI up 2.85% from a year ago. Rent is up 3% from a year ago. PCE, that's the Fed's favorite measure, preferred measure of inflation, that's up 3.77%. And core PCE is up 3.29%. Now, looking ahead, gasoline prices are coming down, so I think we'll have some good news there next year. But all in all, it looks pretty bad from where I sit, George.
0: Thank you, Mitch. And it's talking about gasoline prices. In a moment, David Bloom joins us, author of Alcohol Can Be a Gas. We'll talk about these prices of gasoline and whether they will indeed come down next on Coast to Coast AM. 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

0: And welcome back to Coast, George Norrie with you, David Blumback with us, consultant and speaker to governments, universities, farmers, the USDA, the International Agriculture and Energy Agencies. He has been a consultant to NASA regarding food production on the moon and Mars, as well as recycling space station air with closed loop regenerative farming, including fish, freshwater lobster, and even more. You're keeping busy these days, David.
1: Yeah, I am, George. Seems like the world is running up against barriers, and it's time to call Dave out there to fix them.
0: When is David going to say, I told you so?
1: I started saying that about 10 years ago, so I guess I won't stop.
0: What are your thoughts about the war in Iran and what's happening to fuel prices?
1: Oh, gosh. You know, what people don't understand in America is that we get almost none of our oil from the Straits of Hormuz, right? We get it from all kind of other places. So here's the deal. If we aren't being subjected to the price increases from the problems of, you know, the barricade and the Straits of Hormuz, why did our gasoline prices go up to where they are now? And the answer is, because they felt like it. In other words, there's no reason why our rate should have gone up. But since when it goes up around the world, then the oil companies can have a windfall, which is an unexpected profit. Now, when this happened back under the Carter administration, where there was a windfall, the Democrats enacted a windfall profit tax, saying, you know, you guys raise the price when it really has nothing to do with the market and you're victimizing the American consumer. So Carter took back a ton of the money the oil companies ripped off of the American public and put it into, you know, renewable energy, which made him the number one enemy of big oil around the world.
0: How angry did they get?
1: Well, they crushed him out of office, you know? I mean, the dirty tricks that went on for that were just incredible. But, he, you know, what he did is he dared to, you know, call them on the carpet for what they had done. And, you know, they didn't let him get a second term.
0: David, gasoline costs in California, for example, are well over $6 a gallon. It's crazy.
1: That's right.
0: When's it going to start coming down?
1: Well, George, I got to say that I'm not so sure at this point they're going to come down. I also would like to say in California, alcohol fuel at the pump right now is only $3.19. compared to $6.50 for gasoline. So we're all seeing now that our own renewable fuel that we make here is competitive. But at this point, the corporations are making so much money on this, I just don't see them wanting to reduce their income.
0: Does it make buying an electric car right now seem a little more feasible?
1: Well, I'll tell you, you know, electric cars, I've been against those for 20 years, you know. So, you know, I live in Watsonville, California.
0: Yeah.
1: And it just so happens that we have the largest lithium ion battery electric storage facility in the world. Giant batteries as big as, you know, a truck. And a year and a half ago, one of those batteries sprung a leak. And you can imagine with all that energy in the battery and all these volatile chemicals, it went up like a bomb. And it took all of the batteries there out in an incredibly huge fire, which could not be put out by water. Because if you spray water on the stuff that's in these batteries, it explodes bigger. So, you know, those of you out there, you know, it's a fun thing to do to go online and go lithium ion battery explosions. And my favorite one is there shows a electric bike in between two SUVs, and the bike exploded, destroying both vehicles on either side. But there's endless numbers of videos you can see online where people's houses have been destroyed by the car in their basement blowing up.
0: Airlines don't want those lithium batteries in their storage area, do they?
1: No, they don't at all, because they're so explosive. And, you know, there was a ship coming over from Europe loaded with, brand new electric cars. And one of the car's batteries leaked and started blowing up, and it sunk the whole ship to the bottom of the ocean. So these things are time bombs, you know. So anyway, and they're so toxic. To get these materials, you know, is hugely polluting. And electricity just, you know, there's a better way of doing this. So here's what I would do, George. If I wanted an electric car, it's coming right around the corner, because when you burn a fuel like gasoline or diesel, well, only about 30% of the energy ends up making it to your wheels. And we all know why. I mean, you know, a lot of it goes out as waste heat. You know, your radiator gets rid of the rest waste heat. And then out the exhaust pipe goes all that, you know, unburned fuel. But there's a new technology, which is a fuel cell that works on alcohol. And it's 97% efficient, meaning of the fuel energy that's in the alcohol, almost every bit of it goes to driving an electric motor. So it's not an internal combustion engine. We're not burning the alcohol. The alcohol goes in at one end, and because there's rare earths in there, the electrons, the things that fling around the outside of an atom, are stripped off. And those electrons are what we call electricity. And so now you could actually run your car, you know, 97% efficient on a liquid fuel. So the only thing stopping that right now is the sizes of the batteries are a little too big. But the fuel cells. So they are coming down in size. And now China is starting to make them at a size that is practical. And the day will come when we will be buying cars from China that you just put alcohol in the tank and you go 700, 800, 1200 miles, you know, compared to the range we have now.
0: And what's the percent of manufacturing of alcohol related fuel?
1: Percentage of manufacturer, George? Well, making alcohol fuel, you know, comes from using, for instance, corn in the Midwest.
0: Right. Ethanol.
1: Now,
0: right?
1: Yeah, people complain about that. You know, oh, you're taking food out of the mouths of babes in Africa if you, you know, go ahead and do food versus fuel. But the only thing we use for alcohol is the carbohydrates. So the protein and everything else, we don't touch that. And that's where the food value is, which we feed the cattle to get our meat.
0: David, we'll come back in a moment and talk more about alcohol can be a gas right here on Coast to Coast AM.
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0: This Day. Here's Chris Connolly.
1: There were five men who wrote the Declaration of Independence, and they began writing on this day, June 11th.
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1: On this day, we're heard in Green Bay and Appleton, Wisconsin, on WTAQ. Thomas Jefferson was considered to be an eloquent speaker. He was also college educated. He was asked to do most of the writing. He was only 33 years old. Benjamin Franklin was the first elder statesman of the colonies. He was 70 and was well known to the British. He would give the Declaration of Independence instant credibility if he would sign it. John Adams was one of the strongest voices for American independence. If the British could find him, he would be tried for treason. Robert Livingston of New York represented a state that was mostly opposed to independence. Roger Sherman was the most gifted politician. He would be important to persuade the Continental Congress to vote for the finished document. The Committee of Five worked for a month to draft the Declaration of Independence. Their work began on this day, June 11th, 1776. And on this day, remember that many great achievements are the work of more than one person. I'm Chris Connolly.
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3: Pretty quiet through the overnight hours. Then for your Thursday afternoon, we're talking about another round of rain, maybe some strong thunderstorms in the southern part of the area. Then a dry stretch of weather all the way into early next week. Through the overnight hours, we'll see skies partly cloudy and a low of 65. South wind around 10 to 15. For your Thursday, then, we'll have skies becoming overcast with a chance for rain and thunderstorms, especially around midday and into the afternoon. And some of the storms could be strong south of Wausau, a high of 78, and then an east-southeast wind around 5 to 10. For your Friday, mostly sunny, breezy, and nice, highs in the mid-70s. On Saturday, a small chance for a couple of showers early in the day, otherwise partly cloudy, breezy, and pleasant once again with highs in the mid-70s. What about Sunday? Partly or mostly sunny, a little bit cooler, a high of 69. Monday, variable clouds, a high of 68, maybe a few showers or a storm on Tuesday. I'm 9 News meteorologist Justin Lowe on AM 550, FM 99.9, WSAU.

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0: And welcome back, George Norrie, along with David Blum, as we talk about alcohol can be a gas. And the book's still selling, David?
1: Oh, yeah, it's selling still quite well. And, well, there's a new wrinkle to it. You know, I came out with an electronic version because my paper version weighed 8 pounds. It was a big book, you know. And so I couldn't really send it out of the country because the postage alone would be $100. So I came out with the electronic version, and those are a lot lighter. They're easier to send around the world. So you can order those online from us, or you can do it on Amazon. That's where it actually is hosted. But, you know, one of the reasons why I made it electronic is so that I can get it into more people's hands, you know, because there's no problems with shipping it, but also it's less expensive. But we have something else we're doing nowadays because we really want to, it's really critical now that we start moving away from oil. And so there's a lot of people in that are good organizers, activists, whatever, in different countries around the world. So we are actually doing giveaways, you know, once or twice a month that we give the books away to anybody who, you know, wants them, and hoping that we get more action to change things around the world. And we do that free of charge. And all we ask people to do to be on the, be notified when we're ready to have a free book giveaway is to just go on our website at permaculture.com and just, you know, sign up that you want to know when there's the next free day, and then you'll be notified and you'll be able to get your own book for free, or make sure that people you know that will do something can get one too.
0: What should gasoline be selling for right now?
1: I think gasoline is selling for exactly what it should be selling right now, because the amount of oil we have in the world is diminishing. You know, we used to have 450,000 oil wells in the United States that were pumping along. They're almost all dried up now. Most of our oil now comes from fracking, you know, which is, you know, breaking up rocks way into the ground and then, you know, going through a huge solvent process to get it to the surface and then refining gasoline out of that. And that's incredibly toxic, horrible stuff. And it's so it's expensive to do. We're looking at the end of oil, you know, and we can't expect the price to go down much more. And the oil companies, well, why should they sell it for less, you know? So the only competition out there is alcohol, really, on a worldwide basis. And for instance, you know, people ask me, well, Dave, it's such a good idea, like, you know, is it just little tiny countries doing it, or is it anyone serious? And the answer is, one of the biggest countries in the world, Brazil, runs fully, pretty much fully, on alcohol. And they actually make alcohol formulations that run diesel engines as well. So Brazil, unlike, you know, other countries that are being hammered by the price of oil, Brazil is floating right through it, because it's not dependent on oil for its economy.
0: What's going on with the blockade of Cuba?
1: Oh, God, that's so horrible. You know, the last time we had a blockade, you know, that was another Republican presidency that was, you know, in Nicaragua, it was George Bush and Reagan. And they blockaded Nicaragua because they didn't like their politics. And so that was considered basically a crime, and the International Court of Justice convicted the United States for that blockade. It's a humanitarian violation. And so what's been happening, it's not been in the press very much, is Trump, our president, has instituted a blockade of Cuba and preventing oil from getting to the island. Can you imagine what happens if your economy can't get oil anymore? everything comes to a stop, and we're not hearing about it at all in the press.
0: Does it concern you, David?
1: This is just the start of things to come, George. When you get down to the bottom of the barrel, then choices get made that, you know, there's winners and there's losers. And so, you know, if you're going to have less oil coming from the Straits of Hormuz, maybe you got to go steal it from, you know, Venezuela. And you've got to prevent it from getting to Cuba so that you can have that oil to make up the differences of what you're losing otherwise.
0: It's a hard time for Americans right now. What do you recommend people do?
1: Well, you know, basically, alcohol and gasoline together work pretty well. You know, if you have your average everyday car in America without any modifications at all, you could run on about 30% alcohol, you know, with the normal gasoline that you use. So to find an alcohol station, if you go onto our website, we have a map and a listing, so you can find out what's the closest station to you. And there are 4,400 stations around the U.S. that have alcohol at the pump, and that alcohol comes as a byproduct of corn growing in the Midwest, where the starch, stuff that the cows can't digest anyway, is taken out of the corn, made into alcohol, and then the byproduct from that, all the good stuff, the protein and the fat, all that, that gets fed to the cattle. So what we're doing is taking the waste of corn, the starch, and all over the country, there are stations now making, you know, can sell this corn alcohol that you can put in your car. You can go up to 30% without any problems, you know. Now you can experiment and go a little farther. And if your car just starts to run a little rough, though, you've known you've gone too far, and so back up on the next batch. But a lot of cars are flex fuel, and people don't know that. Flex fuel cars are able to run on any mixture of alcohol and gasoline, right up to 100% alcohol. And in all the vehicles since 2006, if they're flex fuel, they usually have a yellow gas cap, you know. And so, again, you can go to the map and list of all the stations on our website, and you can find

0: etc. And when the 1980s gas crisis hit, they had a history, so they went right back to it, and they've never stopped. They just keep increasing the amount of alcohol they produce, and they're exporting it now because, well, you know, it's made from solar energy. Plants suck up the solar energy. They pull in carbon dioxide from the air, and it all gets ground up together and becomes alcohol when it comes out of the distillery, sugars to alcohol. So Brazil has got this booming economy, and it's not being hurt by the high price of oil at all.
1: How do you know if your car can run on flex fuel?
0: Well, on our website, we have resources from the Department of Energy where you can just click on that and you can look up your car and see if it is automatically able to be flex fuel. So, yeah, go to the website and, you know, all the cars are listed there that can be flex fuel, and you might be surprised that your car is one of them.
1: Are you distilling alcohol at home still?
0: Well, we here at Whiskey Hill Farms, which, by the way, that's the name of the hill I'm on, you know, historically. It's a perfect place for my farm. Yeah, we have a distillery here, and, you know, we can make 130,000 gallons a year if we were running full blast. And, yeah, I run my truck on alcohol, of course.
1: I remember years ago, David, you were telling us and teaching us how to do this at our homes.
0: Yes.
1: Is that still a viability?
0: Yeah, absolutely. My book, Alcohol Can Be a Gas, you know, is focused on the small scale. You know, we had people, for instance, build a still out of what they learned in the book, and they were able to take food processing waste, you know, so like old bread from, you know, day old bread, which they're not going to sell, or, you know, oh, like apple, you know, where I am, Martinelli's apple cider, there's lots of apple pulp we can use. And, you know, so anyway, all these sugary or starchy materials, you can ferment them and make them into alcohol, even on the pretty small scale. And you're looking at maybe 25 to 30 cents a gallon, you know, cost of doing the whole thing. And that hasn't changed much. It's still that cheap to make if you do it on your own. Now, the book, you know, Alcohol Can Be a Gas, shows you how to design and build your own distillery. And that's something that still has to be done pretty much by people working with others and getting the right skills, somebody to weld, you know, that kind of thing, to build a distillery that can make enough easily without taking a lot of time. But it's all in the book, you know, and basically, you know, you need to make friends with people who can do the things that are needed to make the still, and now they're your co-op. So there you go.
1: Would you have been considered a moonshiner in your day?
0: Yeah, but that would be if I admitted to selling any of my alcohol as a beverage, which I'm not admitting on the air.
1: Do you give it away?
0: No comment, George.
1: What's the proof?
0: Well, when it comes out of my still, it's typically, you know, 190 to 200 proof, depending on
1: David.
0: Yeah. So you can't drink that. That'd burn you up. So, you know, basically, you know, when you're using it for fuel, it's got to be very high proof, not much water in it at all.
1: That's dramatic. It really is.
0: And your website, now, one of the things... Well, go ahead, George.
1: Your website is permaculture.com still, right?
0: Well, yes, it is. Permaculture.com is where you can find everything that we're doing here with alcohol and agriculture. And, you know, there's more to permaculture than just alcohol. But you'll find the site incredibly interesting on all kinds of levels.
1: What's going on with Venezuela these days?
0: Well, yeah, Venezuela. Well, you know, of course, we kidnapped and imprisoned the leaders of that country, president and his wife. And why did we go there instead of somewhere else? Well, Venezuela is sitting on top of the largest supply of oil in the world. So
1: more than, you know, Saudi Arabia?
0: No.

0: No, the absolutely the biggest deposit of oil is now under the Caribbean and Venezuela. So, there was, here we are looking at running out of oil in America and a lot of the other places. And well, they were just ripe for the picking. And so he did that, but then he found out that the oil that they're processing there is what's called heavy crude. It's just a little better than tar. And that instead of being able to say, take this oil and send it to the US, to lower our costs and stuff, well, we can't refine it in the US. We're not set up to do that. And so it's was a big kind of a snafu. He took over the oil, but now we can't get it to the United States to use it without building special refineries.
1: What do we hear about Iran threatening to blow up refineries of Middle Eastern countries?
0: Well, that's serious. And you really need to pay attention to this, because when you look at what happens, in the whole process of oil and processing and what goes on. So, you have a well, right? And you're pumping oil out of the ground. And then it goes into a refinery where it gets made into a bunch of different products. And then it goes and fills up a bunch of tanks, right? And then you unload the products from the tanks into tankers and they go somewhere. So what happens when you start disrupting this process is that, let's say you destroy a refinery or storage tanks. Well, now there's nowhere for the oil to go to be stored until it goes out. So then the part of the process prior to that, like say some part of the refinery, that stops the whole process. So now you can't even pull it out of the ground because you have nowhere to put it until you can process it again. And so these refineries can have literally 100 miles of piping in them. So Iran went ahead and took their single, bomb missiles and put cluster bombs in the top of the nose cone so that when it got up over oil refineries, way before it could be intercepted, they blow up into a bunch of little bombs that drop all over a refinery and make a mess of everything. It can take years to get a refinery repaired and able to
1: My
0: work
1: gosh, yeah.
0: again. This is the big threat with what's going on in Iran, because they have proven that they can drop these kind of bombs on refineries. Just yesterday, the United Arab Emirates, which is Dubai, and there you think, oh well, that's another oil company. Well, what the UAE did is they had tankers turn off their radio transponders to try to sneak their tankers out so that they could get the oil, and Iran caught them and bombed their refinery distribution center in the United Arab Emirates. And that is a huge problem, because they are also a huge food and fertilizer distributing part for the world, and that is killing farmers everywhere.
1: When we come back in a moment with David Bloom, we shall take your phone calls on Coast to Coast AM.
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0: 49 Tomahawk missiles hit locations as close to 40 miles from the capital of Tehran. Positions were also targeted along the southwestern part of Iran. The president described the strikes as violent and vicious. Also, President Trump says top Iranian officials called him directly, asking him to stop the bombing.
1: Fox's Trey Yingston, Tel Aviv. Iran has retaliated.
2: Iranian strikes targeted locations in Bahrain, Kuwait, and Jordan, all countries with a U.S. military presence. Kuwait condemned what it called sinful aggressions from Iran.
1: Fox's Jonathan Savage. Jordan says it shot down 20 Iranian missiles. Oil prices down slightly the day after a worse-than-expected inflation report led to a stock market sell-off showing consumer prices rising the most in 3 years in May. Democrats are critical of a Trump comment that he loves the inflation. But the president insists he was taken out of context, adding he loves that prices are not higher and...
3: When the war is over?
4: Yes.
3: It's coming down.
4: I know you can't.
3: It's going to come down like a rock.
1: The president also says even as Iran insists it keeps blocking shipping in the Strait of Hormuz, a secret U.S. mission got commercial ships through the strait carrying 100 million barrels of oil. Drama in New York City last night in the NBA Finals.
5: The Knicks pull off the miracle comeback and lead it 3-1.
1: See, the Knicks hit the game-winning shot with a second left, completing the biggest comeback in NBA Finals history. The Spurs blew a 29-point second-half lead and lost 107-106. Game 5 will be Saturday in San Antonio. 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
1: Before the latest wave of U.S. attacks on Iran, War Secretary Pete Hegseth said...
19: The War Department is prepared to set the terms to ensure that we get the kind of deal President Trump expects.
1: He also visited Guantanamo Bay in Cuba, where the U.S. still holds terror suspects, and he talked about the U.S. operation in the Eastern Pacific and Caribbean, targeting and taking out drug trafficking boats.
20: Secretary Hegseth said those measures include the campaign against narco-terrorists.
19: We are hunting you like we hunted Al-Qaeda and ISIS in the Middle East.
20: The secretary said the U.S. is now getting support in that effort from other countries in the hemisphere. He also said Cuba has to make a decision on its future and potential reforms.
19: It would be unwise for the government of Cuba to try to procure or get access to the types of weapons that could reach this base or the American homeland. They would be inviting the kind of confrontation not only do they not want, but they could not stand.
20: He said the War Department will be prepared for all circumstances. Kevin Uretsky, Fox News.
1: The man accused of setting one of the deadly wildfires in the Los Angeles area last year is on trial, opening statements yesterday.
21: A federal prosecutor telling a jury in Los Angeles, Jonathan Rindernecht was motivated by resentment of the rich when he allegedly set a fire in the Pacific Palisades on New Year's Day of last year. A defense attorney arguing the 30-year-old is no arsonist and tried to stop the fire by calling 911 when he saw it break out. He's accused of setting an inferno that was put out by officials but reignited days later amid hurricane force winds to become the Palisades Fire, which destroyed nearly 7,000 structures and killed 12 people. Kristen Goodwin, Fox News.
1: We will get another inflation update this morning, expected to also show an increase in prices at the wholesale level. Ahead of that, on Wall Street, stock futures are rising the day after a massive sell-off. The Dow plunged 953 points. I'm Dave Anthony, and this is Fox News.
22: Thank you.
4: We had some heavy rain yesterday and more is likely for today. Therefore, a flood watch has been issued for this afternoon and early evening for much of central Wisconsin. Otherwise, it'll be dry during the morning, cloudy during the afternoon, and that's when we'll have rain and a few thunderstorms. Look for a high of 77, variable wind around 5. Tonight, some showers early, but then it'll be clearing up with lows in the mid-50s. For tomorrow, plenty of sunshine. Kind of windy out there with a west wind at 15 to 25 miles per hour, high of 76. I'm 9 News meteorologist Justin Lowe on AM 550, FM 99.9, WSAU.

0: This is America in the Morning from Westwood One. Good morning, I'm John Trout. It's Thursday, June 11th, 2026. Here's what's coming up on America in the Morning.
1: President Trump says Iran is taking too long to negotiate a deal, and now they will have to pay the price.
2: We're going to be attacking them.
1: Ed Donahue, Washington.
3: Reacting to victory for a controversial political candidate in Maine.
2: She's like a pig.
3: I'm Clayton Neville.
4: Thousands of Southern Baptists overwhelmingly voted to advance a formal ban on women pastors. I'm Lisa Dwyer.
5: The president of FIFA defended their tournament ticket prices and told fans to chill. I'm Hayat Benjwani.
6: Another ugly sell-off for stocks yesterday. Inflation soars and oil prices pop higher. I'm Jessica Ettinger.
0: Chicago police investigating a cross burning in a public park. And Julie Walker reports from New York on NBA championship security and the biggest comeback in finals history. All ahead on America in the Morning. It's 7 after. While both sides are not saying the ceasefire is over, the U.S. military conducted a second round of what CENTCOM is describing as self-defense strikes against targets in Iran, which comes after the Iranian military shot down an Apache attack helicopter patrolling near the Strait of Hormuz. Correspondent Ed Donahue reports on the rising tensions between the U.S. and Iran, and comes as President Trump continues to say a peace deal is within reach, while Iran's leaders are warning they will defend against any aggression, and on Wednesday fired on U.S. military facilities in Kuwait, Bahrain, and Jordan.
2: Which I'm just announcing today for the first time, but we've been taking out millions of barrels of oil. Millions of barrels. Every night we took out oil, but now I'm going to tell you because they just figured it out. So now that they figured it out, I can tell you. It was very hard for me. I wanted to say it so badly, but I didn't want to ruin it, but it was very hard. But millions of barrels of oil has come out.
1: President Trump says Iran is taking too long to negotiate a deal, and now they will have to pay the price.
7: You said that now they will have to pay the price.
2: Yeah.
7: What did you mean by that specifically?
2: Well, we're going to be attacking them, and attacking them very hard.
7: You're resuming bombing?
2: We are. Based on the helicopter, I guess we have the right to do that. You know, they shot down a very, very incredible, actually an incredible machine, and at first they said they didn't do it, then they admitted they did. It was sort of easy because we have the bomb. We actually have the bomb. Got very lucky that bomb didn't explode. That bomb was lodged in the helicopter, didn't explode.
1: At the White House, the president wouldn't say if he planned to follow through on threats he made earlier in the war to attack bridges and utility plants in Iran. His message to Iran, stop delaying and sign a deal.
2: It's a good deal. It doesn't give them the right to have a nuclear weapon. In fact, it totally prohibits them from ever having a nuclear weapon. And it was just tap, tap, tap. I don't know what they're doing.
1: In the Senate, Vermont Democrat Peter Welch says there isn't a plan.
8: We're nowhere. The president has failed on this. The Strait of Hormuz is closed. It's putting incredible pressure on our economy. There's not even negotiations going on.
1: Welch says the president is trying to save face. Ed Donahue, Washington.
0: President Trump called him a thug, and New York Congresswoman Alexandria Ocasio-Cortez said his name on the ballot is hard to stomach. Democrats and Republicans are reacting to a primary win for a Democrat candidate for Senate in Maine. Correspondent Clayton Neville has more.
3: Graham Plattner's the Democratic candidate challenging Republican incumbent Senator Susan Collins in the race for her seat. Plattner sailed through the Democratic primary despite scandal, to include a tattoo that he had and eventually covered that resembled a Nazi symbol. There are also accusations of crude behavior by Plattner from former girlfriends. The political outsider admitted to sexting with women other than his wife. And President Trump backing Collins, of course, in the race that has potential to shift the balance of power in Congress.
2: He's a thug. And they're trying to make excuses for him. I mean, he's worse than any human being that's ever run for office, probably.
3: The president called Plattner a pig.
2: He's like a pig. I watched him a couple of times. He's like a pig. That's what he reminds me of. You know, I come up with good names for people.
3: Democrats aren't publicly defending Plattner's past, but do insist that he's a changed man. Senator Bernie Sanders has said that Plattner has grown up over the years. Others point to the political angle.
9: Obviously, there's a lot in that behavior that's really challenging. It's hard to stomach, you know, in some of it.
3: Congresswoman Alexandria Ocasio-Cortez spoke with CNN.
9: At the end of the day, I think that this is a choice. If the choice on the ballot is between that and a senator who's voted to take health care away from millions of Americans, that's the situation that we have to weigh.
3: Plattner's denied claims of sexual assault, but admitted to being a far-from-perfect boyfriend. The oyster farmer insisting he's committed to beating Republicans in November. I'm Clayton Neville.
0: The latest polling out of Maine, which was done a day before the primary, has Plattner with just a 2 percentage point lead over Senator Susan Collins, who on Wednesday received the endorsement of President Trump. Maine polling in May showed Plattner with a lead of as much as 9 points. It's 12 after. No pulpit for Southern Baptist women. That and more when America in the Morning continues after these messages.
10: My whole identity had been wrapped up in being a soldier. 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

0: 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Here's AccuWeather.com meteorologist LaTroy Thornton.
1: Today brings the first of 2 days when hot and humid conditions play a large role in the potential development of severe weather from parts of the southeast into the mid-Atlantic and portions of the northeast, with today's risk for thunderstorms that may bring damaging winds and hail, the highest from around the Albany area of New York, southeastward into Rhode Island, and southwestward across nearly all of Pennsylvania, as well as central and eastern West Virginia, all but far western parts of Virginia, portions of North Carolina, mainly to the north of I-85, and northward through the nation's capital. However, the risk for severe weather looks to be the highest for portions of the Great Lakes region and into the Midwest, mainly from Michigan south and west through northwestern Ohio, nearly all of Indiana, Illinois, and Missouri, into central Oklahoma, plus much of Iowa, where a potential outbreak of severe weather today and tonight may bring strong winds, large hail, and some tornadoes. The tornado risk may end up the highest across portions of northwestern Illinois, far southeastern Iowa, and southern Wisconsin for this afternoon and evening. Otherwise, showers extend from Montana through much of the Dakotas into Minnesota and northwestern Wisconsin, with the risk for a spotty afternoon thunderstorm for northern and western Texas, as well as along the Gulf Coast from Texas to Alabama, also including eastern and southern North Carolina, much of South Carolina, southern portions of Georgia, and especially Florida, where there could be showers and thunderstorms at any time over parts of the Florida Peninsula. Dry conditions continue over the southwest, where the heat rebuilds, with a dry Thursday likely to extend through the west coast. In Falling Spring, West Virginia, today looks humid with a heavy gusty thunderstorm, high 86. For Dodge City, Kansas, it looks sunny and breezy but less hot instead, high 85. I'm AccuWeather.com meteorologist LaTroy Thornton.
0: 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Search America in the Morning in your favorite listening app. It's 16 after. The Southern Baptists held their convention in Florida, where they elected a new president and also approved a constitutional amendment that would bar women from serving as pastors in their church. Correspondent Lisa Dwyer reports.
2: Thousands of Southern Baptists overwhelmingly voted on a 3-1 margin to advance a formal ban on women pastors in the nation's largest Protestant denomination. The vote on the amendment easily exceeds the required 2/3 majority. A similar 2/3 vote is required at next year's meeting to become part of the Southern Baptist Constitution. While the SBC can't tell its self-governing churches what to do, it does have the power to expel churches from convention membership, declaring them not in friendly cooperation. I'm Lisa Dwyer.
0: The first matches for the World Cup soccer will begin today in Mexico, who, along with the United States and Canada, are the host nations for the tournament. But not every stadium will be sold out. As correspondent Haya Panjwani reports, the games are beginning with controversy, which includes visa issues for Iran, FIFA's president defending some sky-high ticket prices, and acknowledging a Somali referee who was denied U.S. entry.
3: Less than 24 hours before kickoff, the president of FIFA defended their tournament ticket prices and told fans to chill about the referee who was denied entry to the United States.
4: If we do something wrong, then probably everyone selling tickets in North America is doing something wrong.
3: FIFA president Gianni Infantino defending ticket prices for the 48-nation tournament.
4: We check what we do with the best lawyers.
3: After criticism, FIFA offered some $60 tickets to national federations. Infantino says the average ticket price is under $500, comparable to U.S. sports. He also said he's unconcerned about investigations by attorneys general in several states. He also told reporters it was unfortunate that the Somali referee, Omar Artin, was denied entry to the U.S., but...
4: Chill. Relax. We work on everything. We try to solve everything.
3: Mexico gets the World Cup started Thursday. Canada and the United States will host their first games Friday. I'm Haya Panjwani.
0: It's 18 after. Inflation taking a bite out of our earnings. That and more when America in the Morning continues after these messages.
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0: We're back on America in the Morning. It's 20 after. Wall Street in a slump yesterday. CNBC's Jessica Ettinger has Thursday business.
11: Wall Street opens this morning after an ugly sell-off for stocks again yesterday. Inflation soared in May. President Trump with more threats for Iran. Oil prices jumping. The Dow had its worst day since the end of March yesterday. That was about 4 weeks into the now four-month Iran war. The Dow down 900 points. The NASDAQ has lost 7% of its value now over the last five trading sessions. The S&P 500 index, the fund for which is in a lot of retirement accounts and brokerage accounts, well, it's down about 4.5% from its recent all-time high.
12: I don't see a rotation last couple days into other sectors. I see a rotation from green to red.
11: Short Hills Capital's Steve Weiss on CNBC. But the Carson Group's Ryan Dietrich on CNBC, he's a little more optimistic.
13: Let's just remember, it wasn't that long ago we're talking about the S&P 500 up 9 weeks in a row, you know, up almost 20% in 2 months. I mean, we've all heard the stats and the figures. It's not perfect, but I think this is still a healthy consolidation.
11: Gold, back to where it was last Thanksgiving, down another 3% yesterday at just under $4,100 an ounce. U.S. crude oil popped back up amid threats from the U.S., to Iran.
14: Most estimates say that we have lost between $1 billion and $1.2 billion of oil from the market because of this war. So we are still losing significant volumes every single day. How does this end? If it ends with Iran exercising operational control over the Strait of Hormuz, charging a transit fee like they are doing now, you are not going to normalize anywhere close to pre-crisis levels. It really matters how does this end, along with when does it end?
11: RBC's Halima Croft on CNBC. Inflation hit its highest in 3 years in the May CPI report, the Consumer Price Index. Here's IBM Vice Chairman Gary Cohen on CNBC. He's the former director of the National Economic Council.
15: Look, we're 4.2%, which in itself is a problem. But then when you take the other side of the equation, which is wages, wages are not keeping up with inflation. So we are losing purchasing power in the country. The bottom Americans, which is the vast, vast majority, 80%+ of Americans, are losing consumptive ability every day. So as prices go up and wages don't keep up, they're losing the ability to purchase. And I think we have to think seriously about that and what it means.
11: On today's watch list, we get the latest on inflation at the wholesale level with the producer price index. Earnings are coming from Adobe. We also find out how many people applied for unemployment benefits last week. And FIFA World Cup soccer begins.
0: CNBC's Jessica Ettinger. It's 24 after. Cross burning in a public park. That and more when America in the Morning continues after these messages.
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0: We're back at 26 after. This is America in the Morning. It was a shocking scene in the Windy City as police in Chicago are investigating a cross burning in a public park. Details from correspondent Donna Warder.
24: Kanika Carlton was in her vehicle with her daughter and mother-in-law when they took video Tuesday of a huge cross engulfed in flames as it leaned against a tree in Chicago's Grant Park.
25: You're kidding me. In 2026, we are burning crosses.
24: Whoa.
25: That's crazy.
24: Chicago police are investigating a motive. In the U.S., cross burnings have historically been symbols of racial hatred intertwined with the history of the Ku Klux Klan. The U.S. Supreme Court in 2003 ruled that cross burnings are banned only when they are intended to intimidate. I'm Donna Warder.
0: Security in New York City wasn't as heavy for the NBA Finals as it was when President Trump attended the game, but it was still a show of force, correspondent Julie Walker reports.
26: Police are out. Metal barricades are up where the New York Knicks play Game 4 of the NBA Finals against the San Antonio Spurs. But it's nothing like Monday when a massive fence as tall as Wemby was up. That's when President Trump was in town to view Game 3. Which the Knicks lost. With fewer restrictions, lots of people are stopping here to take pictures in front of the garden, many wearing their Knicks gear decked out in blue and orange, as well as those new championship t-shirts. On Monday, a viewing party in Bryant Park got out of hand, turning violent, police making arrests, some officers hurt. Officials stressing they don't want a repeat. The only repeat they want is a Knicks win. They took games 1 and 2. At MSG in Midtown, I'm Julie Walker.
0: At one point, down by 29 points, the Knicks came back to beat the San Antonio Spurs 107-106. America in the Morning for Thursday, June 11th, 2026, is produced by Jeff McKay. I'm John Trout. This is Westwood One.
27: Another line of thunderstorms is possible today. Temperatures will climb into the lower 80s. I'm Chris Conley, WSAU News. President Trump yesterday approved a new wave of attacks against Iran. From Tel Aviv, Fox News Radio's Trey Yankst.
1: CENTCOM says that Iranian military surveillance systems, along with communication systems and air defense sites across Iran, were hit. Speaking from the Situation Room, President Trump told Fox News that 49 Tomahawk missiles hit locations as close to 40 miles from the capital of Tehran. Positions were also targeted along the southwestern part of Iran. The president described the strikes as violent and vicious. Also, President Trump says top Iranian officials called him directly, asking him to stop the bombing. Now, in response, the Iranians launched ballistic missiles and drones at Gulf countries, including Bahrain and Kuwait. The Jordanian army says they dealt with at least 20 Iranian ballistic missiles in the skies of their country.
27: Three people injured after their home exploded Tuesday night around 6 p.m. in the town of Annawa. It's thought to be the result of a gas leak. There were three people inside the home, a 35-year-old male, a 55-year-old female, and a 61-year-old male. All three are recovering from non-life-threatening injuries. The names of those involved have not been released. A Dodge County jury has found a man guilty of killing his estranged wife. Here's reporter Ted Allen.
2: The jury took about 2 hours Tuesday to reach their verdict against 44-year-old Zachariah Raich, convicting him on charges of first-degree intentional homicide and hiding a corpse. Raich's estranged wife, Crystal Raich, was last seen 2 years ago, but not reported missing until 12 days after her disappearance. A criminal complaint says after investigators found a vehicle with Crystal's blood on it on Raich's property, law enforcement officers searched a burn area with bone fragments and a tooth that later tested positive as a match for Crystal Raich. A sentencing date has yet to be scheduled.
27: Harley-Davidson will bring some of its motorcycle production back to the U.S. and Wisconsin.
3: The company announced Tuesday that Pan America, Sportster, and Nightster model lines will be returning from factories overseas. The company will resume production of the Revolution Max series in Wisconsin and Pennsylvania. Brand ambassador Bill Davidson says the Milwaukee-based manufacturer wants to invest in American manufacturing and bring work home to the U.S.
27: That's our reporter Raymond Newpert. The Brewers lost to the A's 4-3, dropping 2 out of 3 in that series in Las Vegas. Now, our 9 News forecast for Central Wisconsin. Here's meteorologist Justin Lowe.
4: For this Thursday, a little bit of sun early on. Then the clouds will increase. Some rain and thunderstorm activity during the afternoon hours. A high in the mid to upper 70s with a variable wind around 5. Tonight, some rain likely early, but then clearing with a low of 55. The wind becoming west at 10 to 15. And tomorrow, mostly sunny and blustery. A high of 76. West winds at 15 to 25 miles per hour. I'm 9 News meteorologist Justin Lowe on AM 550, FM 99.9, WSAU.
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0: This is America in the Morning from Westwood One. Coming up this half hour,
5: Microsoft co-founder Bill Gates testified before a House committee about his ties to Jeffrey Epstein. Ed Donahue, Washington.
6: Federal authorities served a search warrant at a Southern California aerospace facility where a chemical tank overheated last month. I'm Haya Pinjwani.
7: Defense Secretary Pete Hegseth visited Guantanamo Bay, stressing military readiness. I'm Sue Aller.
19: Federal charges filed surrounding anti-Israel protests in Michigan. I'm Clayton Neville.
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30: A Marvel actor and horror movie star makes an announcement about his health. I'm Kevin Carr.
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14: Two areas with the risk for severe weather today. That's farther to the east. Storms through this evening may bring strong winds of 50 to 60 miles per hour, as well as hail and some intense downpours to a large zone extending from northern North Carolina through central and eastern West Virginia, all but far western portions of Pennsylvania, parts of central and especially southern New York, southwestern New England, and southward through Long Island, New Jersey, the Delmarva Peninsula, and just about all of Virginia. Outside of the severe weather risk zones, today brings showers from Minnesota and the Dakotas westward into mainly northern and eastern Montana, with a spotty afternoon thunderstorm into parts of the Texas Panhandle and West Texas. A similar risk develops from South Texas into the central Gulf Coast, with a spotty thunderstorm this afternoon for the Carolinas and southern Georgia, although the risk for a couple of thunderstorms becomes higher through Florida. However, most areas to the west of the plains look to turn out rather dry today. That's the weather across America. I'm AccuWeather.com meteorologist LaTroy Thornton.
0: 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One of the richest men in the world went to Capitol Hill and sat before the House Oversight Committee behind closed doors to give testimony on his relationship with the late Jeffrey Epstein. Correspondent Ed Donahue reports what Bill Gates was asked in the Jeffrey Epstein congressional investigation.
15: We just want to know about his relationship with Mr. Epstein and Ms. Maxwell. What did he see? Did he know what was going on? Was he involved in any of this? I'm sure as we ask questions, more questions will arise. I will say this, no one's accusing Bill Gates of any wrongdoing, and I certainly appreciate him coming in voluntarily.
5: Microsoft co-founder Bill Gates testified before a House committee about his ties to Jeffrey Epstein. The tech billionaire became the latest powerful figure linked to Epstein to testify before the House Oversight Committee.
16: Glad to be here voluntarily to testify, to help with the committee's work. I'll start with an opening statement in the hearing room. I hope my testimony is helpful to the important work of the committee to find justice for the victims.
5: Gates said he made a grave error in judgment by meeting with Epstein and never witnessed nor had any indication Epstein was engaged in ongoing criminal conduct. Gates' name appears multiple times in the Epstein files. Ranking Democrat Robert Garcia says Gates was aware Epstein had been convicted of a horrific crime and continued to interact with him to seek money for his foundation.
17: Mr. Gates was aware that Jeffrey Epstein had been convicted and for a horrific crime and continued to interact with him to seek money for his foundation. And I think that, obviously, I think we would agree was a horrific judgment call.
5: Fellow Democrat Raja Krishnamoorthy was expecting more from the testimony.
1: Mr. Gates is not as candid and forthcoming as he can be. He's a little combative.
5: Gates and his ex-wife, Melinda French Gates, had said their association with Epstein created tension in their marriage. Ed Donahue, Washington.
0: Federal authorities issue search warrants and collected documents at the California plant where a toxic chemical tank overheated, forcing thousands to evacuate last month. Correspondent Haya Panjwani reports that while the operator of the chemical facility is apologizing, people who live near the plant remain outraged that not enough's being done to keep them safe. Audio courtesy KNBC-TV Los Angeles.
2: He couldn't even answer a question straight. I've been really disappointed with how they've been handling this entire situation and with the lack of transparency and lack of communication to the community members themselves.
3: There was just a lot of deflection. There was no accountability being taken.
6: Federal authorities served a search warrant at a Southern California aerospace facility where a chemical tank overheated last month. 50,000 residents were forced to evacuate because authorities feared an explosion. The warrant signed by a federal judge last week approved the seizure of documents and records related to the storage, use, or disposal of methyl methacrylate, the chemical inside the affected tank. At a Tuesday city council meeting, GKN Aerospace Transparency Systems Senior Vice President Steve Carlin apologized to the Garden Grove community.
4: On behalf of GKN and the Garden Grove plant, I want to say I'm sorry that this event and this incident occurred. I understand, and I realize sitting here tonight, understand what a disruptive event it was and how unsettling it is to the greater community. It's particularly unsettling to us at GKN because of the long history we have with Garden Grove.
6: The FBI confirmed its agents were searching the property in the Orange County city. A GKN spokesperson told the AP the company is cooperating with authorities.
4: We are very much aware that we have broken a trust in the last couple of weeks, and we have a long way to go to earn back that trust. But you have my pledge that this company will do whatever it takes to earn back that trust, make you as proud of us to be part of Garden Grove as we are to be simply known as Garden Grove around the world.
6: I'm Haya Panjwani.
0: Defense Secretary Pete Hegseth traveled to Cuba to visit American troops at Guantanamo Bay. Sue Aller reports the Secretary of War praised the troops, but also warned Iran that the U.S. will negotiate peace with force, and if Cuba sought weapons, it could invite a U.S. military response.
7: Defense Secretary Pete Hegseth traveled to Guantanamo Bay, Cuba this week, where he toured the base, received operational briefings, and met with U.S. service members, thanking them for their work and praising their dedication and the importance of their mission.
18: History still happens today. History still happens in the eyes and the mind of all of you. And then you look at Cuba, where we are, where the United States of America has been for over 100 years and where we will remain in key terrain. And that government has decisions to make about what kind of reforms they want to pursue.
7: While speaking to the troops, Hegseth said the Trump administration sees the Western Hemisphere as a key strategic priority. He even joked that the historic Monroe Doctrine, which warned European powers against interfering in the Americas, has been replaced by what he called the Donroe Doctrine.
18: There was something called the Monroe Doctrine that was ignored for far too long by presidents that wanted to pretend like our backyard didn't matter.
7: The visit comes as the Pentagon continues to emphasize military readiness and border security operations, with Guantanamo Bay remaining an important U.S. military outpost.
18: It's our job at the War Department to be prepared for whatever our commander-in-chief asks us to do on behalf of defending the American people.
7: The Guantanamo Bay stop is part of a series of visits by senior administration officials aimed at reinforcing the Pentagon's priorities and maintaining direct contact with troops.
18: No country on earth can match the capabilities of the United States of America. We seek no enemies. We seek no foes. We're a great friend.
7: I'm Sue Aller.
0: 17 till. When we return on America in the Morning, inflation and the shrinking U.S. dollar. New data surrounding the Consumer Price Index after these messages.
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26: 32.
0: It's 15 till. Welcome back. You're with America in the Morning. The Department of Justice announced they will not seek the death penalty as part of a plea agreement with the man charged in the political assassinations of the top Democrat in the Minnesota House, along with her husband, as well as the attempted murderers of a state senator and his wife. Vance Boulder, charged in the shootings, was scheduled to appear in court this morning in Minneapolis for a change of plea hearing. The 58-year-old was the target of the largest manhunt in Minnesota history. He was charged with shooting Minnesota House Speaker Melissa Hortman and State Senator John Hoffman at their homes while disguised as a police officer and driving a fake squad car. From Minnesota to Michigan, where the Department of Justice has charged 8 people with witness intimidation and making threats in connection with anti-Israeli protests. Correspondent Clayton Neville reports.
27: The defendants are in their 20s and include 4 residents of Ann Arbor. Raids were also carried out in Wayne and other nearby counties. Federal prosecutors say the 8 individuals coordinated threats and damages on businesses following the October 7th, 2023 Hamas attack on Israel. Those disruptions were in response to the University of Michigan's financial support of Israel. The accused are said to have threatened to hurt their targets using poison, bombs, and psychological torture.
28: I think any violent act towards anybody is disheartening.
27: Residents spoke with ABC 7 in Detroit about the damages caused.
29: I think vandalism in any form is not a good way to solve things.
27: The Jewish Federation of Detroit released a statement after the charges were announced, saying that a clear message is being sent that hate and anti-Semitic violence have no place in the community or in the country. I'm Clayton Neville.
0: Rising gas prices push inflation to its highest level in 3 years for the month of May. Correspondent Marcela Sanchez reports this could have an impact on any thoughts of cutting key interest rates.
30: New data shows consumer prices.

0: House new U.S. House districts drawn by Republicans to be used in the midterm elections in the Sunshine State, marking another victory for the GOP in a nationwide redistricting effort. Correspondent Lisa Dwyer reports.
1: The Florida Supreme Court has allowed the use of a new U.S. House map drawn by Republicans in the midterm elections. The court declined a request to issue a temporary injunction against the map. Attorneys representing voters argued that the new districts violate a state constitutional ban on political gerrymandering. Republicans currently hold 20 of the state's 28 U.S. House seats. The new voting districts could improve the GOP chances to win 4 additional seats in November. I'm Lisa Dwyer.
0: AI is not cheap, and it eats a lot of computing power. Now, two top AI companies agree to pay SpaceX over $2 billion each month just to use their systems. The new old tech guy, Chuck Palm, has that story.
2: If you thought the AI race was just about chatbots and agents, today's episode should give you something to think about. Google has just announced that they're paying Elon Musk's SpaceX $920 million every month, not to launch rockets, not even for satellites, simply for computing power. Under a deal filed with the SEC, Google gets access to roughly 110,000 NVIDIA GPUs that are housed at a SpaceX data center, starting this October through mid-2029. The reason? The surging customer demand for Google's Gemini AI platform exceeded their best forecasts. High demand used to be a good problem to have. Let's look at that for a minute. Google, the company that for years was the world's largest owner of AI computing infrastructure, is so stretched for capacity that it's renting space from a rocket company. And they're not alone. Anthropic struck a similar deal with SpaceX last month for $1.25 billion a month. Meanwhile, SpaceX is heading for its IPO next week with a target valuation of $1.75 trillion. That makes it potentially larger than Apple was at its heyday. And a big chunk of that valuation is now fueled by big tech writing checks like these. For more, follow the new old tech guy on X at Chuck Palm.
0: America in the Morning's Robert Workman has a check of Thursday sports. Robert?
3: It was the biggest comeback in NBA Finals history last night. The Knicks erased a 29-point deficit, defeating the Spurs 107-106 in Game 4 in New York to take a 3-1 series lead. San Antonio came out hot, making 11 of its first 16 three-pointers and led by 19 after the first quarter, 27 at the half, and 81-52 early in the third. But the Knicks chipped away while the Spurs went cold, making it a 15-point game going to the fourth, and finally grabbing the lead on a Jalen Brunson floater with 1:22 left. Then OG Anunoby tipped in Brunson's long miss with 1 second left for the winner.
4: He just told me I need to get on the glass, you know, offensive glass especially. Just use my ability, my size, strength, athleticism to make an impact on the glass, and it happened at the end.
3: Brunson had a game-high 36 points, Anunoby a career playoff best 33. The previous comeback record was set in 2008 when the Celtics were down 24 before chasing down the Lakers. The Knicks go for the championship clincher in San Antonio on Saturday night. Speaking of comebacks, the Giants trailed the Nationals 9-1 through 7 innings yesterday, then scored 5 times in the 8th and got a 9th inning grand slam from Bryce Eldridge for an 11-10 victory. The 21-year-old rookie is now the youngest player ever to hit a walk-off grand slam, breaking the record set in 1956 by Roberto Clemente. His granny was an inside-the-park job. And World Cup 2026 kicks off today with 2 matches in Mexico. That's Thursday Sports.
0: Thank you, Robert. It's 7 till. When we return on America in the Morning, he battles villains on screen. Now he's facing a very different fight in a condition often overlooked in men after these messages.
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3: I'm Rusty Halverson. Here's what's happening in agriculture. The House Ag Committee on Wednesday hosted a hearing to gather input on the U.S.-Mexico-Canada agreement, which is set for review between the three countries beginning in July. House Ag Committee Chair G.T. Thompson said some wrinkles in the deal should be ironed out.
4: Canada's implementation of its dairy commitments on both the TRQs and export disciplines have not met the mark. U.S. forest product manufacturers continue to struggle under Chapter 10 binational panel review process. Reinforcing and building upon USMCA's labor requirements, biotechnology provisions, food safety standards, and registration approvals will be paramount.
3: From a dairy industry perspective, Michael Lichty, Chief Insights and Optimization Officer for the Dairy Farmers of America, told lawmakers what's important during the review process.
5: We need to preserve the market access that we were able to get through NAFTA originally and then double down from a USMCA standpoint. Over the last few years, we've seen some movements by the European Union to bring in some restrictive types of policies, including common cheese names. And I would say continuing to be able to provide action from a U.S. government standpoint to preserve, again, what we were able to get, including the use of common names.
3: Representative Tracy Mann of Kansas had a question for Jamie Beyer, a director for the American Soybean Association from Wheaton, Minnesota.
6: What percent of U.S. exports are purchased by Canada and Mexico, and how important are these markets to the U.S. soy production?
7: Thank you for the question, Congressman. 13% together is what we end up exporting to Canada and Mexico at a value of $4 billion.
6: And how does that compare to other export markets, China and otherwise?
7: So China is a $9 billion market. So Mexico is our number two. Very important.
3: Jamie and her husband Rod grow soybeans, corn, sugar beets, and alfalfa. She told lawmakers that USMCA is important for agricultural inputs, too.
7: As far as inputs go, personally, fertilizer for my soybeans comes out of Canada. So it's a direct relationship and is, you know, sort of price sensitive. We've been seeing double-digit increases in all of our inputs is what's affecting us today. And so even though individually each of these inputs between pesticides, fertilizers, seed, machinery are significant on their own, it's being compounded right now. And so those pressures are being accelerated. And so positive press for USMCA and review is really important to our industry.
3: Jamie Beyer of the American Soybean Association.
8: For Thursday morning, let's take a look at ag prices. Corn is lower to 418, soybeans 1122, live cattle 250, feeder cattle 354, class 3 milk for June down to 1595, and for July 1647. I'm Chris Conley in the WSAU newsroom. Yesterday, Donald Trump ordered more airstrikes against Iran and a fire on Pine Lake caused by yesterday's thunderstorm. Here's our 9 News forecast for central Wisconsin. Mixed skies, some more afternoon storms are possible, many of them south and east of Wausau. Today's highs around 80, thunderstorms ending earlier tonight, then clearing into tomorrow with lows in the mid-50s. All the details are coming up in just a moment at 6 on the WSAU Wisconsin Morning News on AM 550, FM 99.9, and in Wausau at 95.1 FM WSAU.
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14: We have some hazy sunshine and it's 65 degrees. Temperatures around 80 today. There is a chance of more scattered showers and maybe a heavy thunderstorm this afternoon. I'm Chris Conley, WSAU News. India says three of its citizens were killed when the U.S. struck a ship on the Gulf of Oman that was trying to violate the Iranian port blockade.
15: The crew members died when a U.S. missile hit the engine room of the MT Setabello, an Indian-operated oil and chemicals tanker accused of trying to breach the blockade of Iranian ports. Their deaths confirmed today after being reported missing yesterday. India has lodged a strong protest to the strike. The U.S. said the vessel was carrying oil from Iran. Central Command says forces have disabled 8 non-compliant vessels, redirected 134 ships, and allowed 42 supporting humanitarian aid to pass since the blockade began in April. Jonathan Savage, Fox News.
14: President Trump warns that Iran will be attacked until it makes a deal with the U.S. Yesterday was the second day of airstrikes against strategic targets. Several attacks were reported across a number of Iranian cities into early this morning. Iran has said the Strait of Hormuz, the vital shipping waterway, will remain closed. A GoFundMe account has been set up for a Wausau family burned out of their home by a fire. You'll hear about that when we come right back.
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14: WSAU News Time, 6:04. A GoFundMe's been established for a family impacted by a house fire on Ross Avenue last week. Here's more from reporter Mike Leishner.
17: Organizers say the family initially thought they could save portions of the home, but rain and heat in the days since the fire have left the structure a total loss. Family members say insurance will cover many of the demolition expenses, but they'll still need up to $18,000 to start over. As of yesterday, the fundraiser has brought in a little over $2,500.
14: According to a Facebook post from the Pine River Fire Department, firefighters responded to a hot water heater. That fire was caused by a lightning strike at a home on Highway 17 North at Royalwood Lane. It happened Wednesday morning around 8 a.m. Storms were moving through the area. The homeowner was able to knock down the fire before crews arrived, but they stayed on the scene for about an hour fighting hot spots. One of the largest landlords in Milwaukee is losing ownership of dozens of properties. The court ordered 85 properties that belong to High Glove Holdings to go into receivership. The owner had failed to make a payment and a tax deadline. Madison-based Cali Resolution will take over the properties. They say their first step is to assess the needs of the properties and the people who live there. High levels of tick activity are still being tracked across Wisconsin, as we hear from reporter Sean Maloney.
19: The Wisconsin Department of Health Services says tick activity is at a seasonal peak, with tiny deer ticks driving the trend. Health officials warn these ticks, about the size of a poppy seed, are harder to spot and more likely to spread illnesses like Lyme disease. DHS recommends protecting yourself outdoors by using insect repellent, wearing treated clothing, and doing daily tick checks. If you find a tick, remove it promptly and safely, then clean the area. Anyone who develops flu-like symptoms after a time outside should contact a healthcare provider. Sean Maloney, WSAU News.
14: An alleged sexting scandal has reached a boiling point in southeast Maryland.
20: Pocomoco County Executive Julie Giordano is denying allegations that she sent sexually explicit photographs of herself to sheriff's deputies in 2022. Giordano also denying a claim from Sheriff Mike Lewis that he sent her a letter demanding she stop. She's calling it a horrific rumor that was sparked by a political vendetta and claims that the photos simply do not exist. Meanwhile, Lewis is standing by his story, but tells Fox Baltimore Spotlight on Maryland he won't release the letter to the public without a court order. Sue Guzman, Fox News.
14: The first game of the World Cup starts today. The global soccer tournament is being hosted in North America for the first time since 1994. Some of the matches are in the U.S. and Canada. The opening game will be in Mexico City as Mexico takes on South Africa. The U.S. team plays on Friday. Their opener is in Los Angeles against Paraguay. It is 6:05 at WSAU. Now the 9 News forecast for Central Wisconsin. Here's meteorologist Justin Lowe.
21: We had some heavy rain yesterday and more is likely for today. Therefore, a flood watch has been issued for this afternoon and early evening for much of central Wisconsin. Otherwise, it'll be dry during the morning, cloudy during the afternoon, and that's when we'll have rain and a few thunderstorms. Look for a high of 77, variable wind around 5. Tonight, some showers early, but then it'll be clearing up with lows in the mid-50s. For tomorrow, plenty of sunshine. Kind of windy out there with a west wind at 15 to 25 miles per hour, high of 76. I'm 9 News meteorologist Justin Lowe on AM 550, FM 99.9, WSAU.
14: A hazy look outside our Wausau Broadcast Center now at 65. The Brewers struggling in Las Vegas. 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
14: In sports, an epic comeback in Game 4 of the NBA Finals. The Knicks were down by 29 in the second half They took the lead for good with a tip-in with 1 second left. A 107-106 win over the Spurs. They now lead that best-of-seven series 3-1. The Brewers, not so good in Los Angeles. In Las Vegas, rather. They jumped out to a 3-0 lead. The A's scored 4 unanswered runs, 4-3. The A's beat the Brewers. Brewers dropped 2 out of 3 there. They're off today and play the Phillies tomorrow. Brewers still lead the Cardinals in the NL Central by 3.5 games. There's a new report that says the Milwaukee Bucks are looking to package Giannis Antetokounmpo and Bobby Portis in a trade. Not clear who their trading partners might be. The Bucks are looking to clear more salary cap space. Northwoods League Baseball, Woodchucks over Thunder Bay 16-4. Wisconsin Rapids was off yesterday. That's sports on WSAU. A sell-off on Wall Street. Here's the WSAU real-time market ticker. Futures are pointing to a higher open after the Dow dropped 953 points, closing at 49,918. The broader markets were down as well. Asian markets were mixed. Japan's Nikkei had a small gain. Other markets were lower. Crude oil's up from $88 now to $89 a barrel. At our Wausau Broadcast Center, it's hazy and 65 with a high near 80 today. I'm Chris Conley on Central Wisconsin's only local news station, WSAU.
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14: And good morning. I'm Chris Conley. Welcome to the WSAU Wisconsin Morning News. Over the last day or two, I'm surprised at how many people have asked me off air about the Carmelo Anthony case. This is the Texas track and field meet, a high school event that resulted in a fatal stabbing. This is the way ABC News reports it. A teen was found guilty of murder over the fatal stabbing of another teen at a high school track meet. He's been sentenced to 35 years in prison. Carmelo Anthony, now 19, was indicted on first-degree murder in the fatal stabbing. The jury could have opted for a lesser manslaughter charge. Prosecutors called the stabbing senseless and plain and simple murder. The defense argued that Anthony acted in self-defense. Here's what happened. During this track meet in Frisco, Texas, Anthony, who happens to be black, went into the tent. Some of these track teams bring up tents that their athletes relax in between events. Went into the tent of another team. Exactly what happened in the tent is not clear, but we know that there was some pushing and shoving, like, hey, you don't belong here. The other team was from a suburban area outside of Dallas. The people inside the tent, those athletes, were white. When this was over, Carmelo Anthony took out a knife and stabbed one of the other team members, killing him. Jeff Metcalf is Austin Metcalf's father. He says his son's death destroyed the person that he used to be. People think grief is sadness. It's not. It's rage. It's pure, unfiltered rage, he said as he slammed his fist onto a table during victim impact statements. So, what's the controversy here? This seems like a pretty cut and dry case. Well, why would there be protesters outside the courthouse? Because it was an all-white jury that was selected, and the defendant is black. I find that to be a very thin argument, that whites can't sit in judgment of blacks. Blacks cannot sit in judgment of whites. No, one of the things that when you are picked to serve on a jury, the jurors take an oath, just like a witness in the case takes an oath. And what do the jurors swear that they will do? They say that they will act as impartial jurors, that they will set aside any personal bias that they may have. They also swear that they will consider and weigh the evidence and testimony that they are about to hear. And they also swear as part of their oath that they will follow the judge's instructions at the end of a trial. Now, if a juror in good conscience cannot follow those instructions, they would not be able to take the oath. They would not be able to raise their hand and swear to Almighty God that they will do this, this, and this. If they can't, you would have to say, Your Honor, for whatever reason, I don't want to discuss it, but I can't take the oath. And then they'll be removed from the jury. So, for instance, if a juror, during the taking of that oath, examines their heart and says, you know, I'm a white person. I really hate blacks. Or vice versa. It's a black juror who's going to sit in judgment of a white defendant. And I really don't like white folks. Well, then when you take the oath, you would say, Your Honor, in good conscience, I can't take this oath. Let's say, for instance, it's a rape case that you're about to hear. And one of the jurors is a rape victim from another time in her life. And she says, no, I believe that rapists should be entitled to the harshest punishment. And I tend to believe victims when they come forward, regardless of what the evidence is. What woman would claim to be a rape victim if she wasn't? Well, we know that that's true in most cases, but not in all cases. So if a juror in my hypothetical is a rape victim and believes in extra harsh punishment and believes that victims should automatically be believed, they may not be able in good conscience to take their oath. Well, now comes the argument that Carmelo Anthony could not have been judged fairly by an all-white jury. I say, oh, really? Because the facts of the case are generally not in dispute. Carmelo Anthony walked into another school's tent. That there was some kind of altercation, probably along the lines of, hey, get out of here. And one of the people inside the tent was fatally stabbed to death. By the way, this is a case that makes me sad. I'm sad for the victim's family. I know, as the father of four kids, that the loss of one of my kids would be devastating to me. So I feel for Austin Metcalf's family. He's going to a track meet. His friends and family are wondering, how's Austin going to do in his events? Will he come home with a medal? Will he be first, second, or third, and instead he comes home dead? I also have some sympathy for Carmelo Anthony. He's 19 years old. He's going to spend the next 35 years in jail. Of course, I have a greater level of sympathy for the stabbing victim's family. That's where most sympathy should lie. But a 19-year-old who has trouble controlling his rage and anger, I mean, that's what this is. I mean, normally, imagine this. You're a normal person, and you go into somewhere that you shouldn't go into, like someone else's tent at a track meet. Wouldn't the normal person's response be, hey, I'm sorry, didn't mean it, I'm going to be leaving now, no problem. And yet somehow this degenerates into words of rage, pushing, shoving, and it results in a stabbing? No, normal people who are better at controlling their anger don't have that response. This is a case of rage, of, oh, you do me wrong? Oh, you offended me? You pushed me? You said something that I didn't like? So the punishment for that is that I stab you in the heart? No, that can't possibly be. But yet, Carmelo Anthony, he was a teenager at the time. He was 18 then. He's 19 now. Is going to deny himself the opportunity to mature into ways where perhaps your violent urges, or perhaps your rage, or perhaps your instinct to get things even might unfold in a different way if, say, he was allowed to get into his 20s or 30s. Maybe it would. Maybe it wouldn't. I'm sorry that a teenager is dead. I feel bad about that. I am also sorry that a young kid who has anger management problems is going to spend the next 35 years behind bars. It's a story that has no good ending whatsoever. 6:18 on the WSAU Wisconsin Morning News.
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1: Troubling news for the Democratic Party. They are now desperately counting on a very strong midterm election. A big new poll from Marquette. In just 1 month, the Democrats' lead on the generic congressional ballot has been completely wiped out. A 9-point swing in favor of Republicans.
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2: This is Thursday's WSAU Wisconsin Morning News. I'm Chris Conley. Hazy sunshine, 65 now. Later today, maybe another line of thunderstorms, although the thinking for at least right now is not as strong as yesterday. Here's another story about people who just cannot control their anger. I find this fascinating. During Game 3 of the NBA Finals, the one that Donald Trump was at, the one where the Spurs won that game, there was talk about maybe we should have a watch party outside of Madison Square Garden. People that can't afford the $10,000 or $15,000 for courtside seats. Some of the courtside seats were more expensive than that. The Secret Service, which has to control security when the president is somewhere, said, no, security for this event with the president in attendance is going to be difficult enough. We can't have another 5 or 10,000 fans watching the game on a big screen outside of the event. It just makes the security issue too complicated. So Mayor Zoran Mondami says, all right, the mayor's office is going to organize a watch party at a nearby location. They pick Bryant Park. Bryant Park is within walking distance in Manhattan of Madison Square Garden. I know you probably don't know New York City and the neighborhoods and the geography like I do. Bryant Park is a cool city park, takes up about one city block. And Mayor Zoran Mondami says, let's put up a big screen there and let's hold a watch party. This watch party degenerated into pushing, shoving, fighting, and violence. Why? Because not everyone there were Knicks fans. There were some San Antonio Spurs fans there. And there are lots of people who are criticizing the mayor for this. Why? Because the event wasn't well planned out. It was put on as a last-minute thing. They didn't realize how many people would show up, so the park is filled with people standing shoulder to shoulder. And something good happens, and the Knicks score. And the Knicks fans begin pointing and yelling at the Spurs fans. Then the Spurs have something good that happens. The Spurs fans start jumping up and down, and then that leads to pushing, shoving, name-calling, and in some places, outright brawls. Here is the irony of this, that when the game came to an end and the Spurs fans are celebrating a win, Game 3 went to the Spurs, things got extra rowdy, that it suddenly became unsafe for the Spurs fans to be in Bryant Park, a one-block squared area that's surrounded by hostile Knicks fans. I know Bryant Park also. Bryant Park is surrounded by a wrought iron fence. So there are certain points of entry, say like at the four corners of the city block. But when an event like this comes to an end, it's not like everyone can just disperse and go their own ways. There are choke points. So Spurs fans, yay, we win! Let's go and celebrate! And they've got to make their way either all the way to the back or all the way to the front of the park to get out of there. And they've got to wade through a crowd of Knicks fans who are not all that happy that their team came to an end. So, lo and behold, who is the group that has to ensure safety and to help to make sure that there is law and order here? It is a special New York Strategic Response Group, a group of NYPD officers. In other words, they are trained in riot and crowd control. These are the officers that come up with those big plexiglass shields so that rocks and bottles that throw at them don't hit them in the head or injure them. And ironically, this is the special crowd control task force that Mayor Zoran Mondami has proposed disbanding. Oh, why is that? I get it, because when there's a race riot, for instance, when the riot in the projects gets a little out of control, like in Bedford-Stuyvesant or in the South Bronx or what have you, it is this mostly white group of New York City police officers who are called in many cases, to subdue rowdy crowds of minorities. Zoran Mandami says this is not about the strategic response group's effectiveness. It's about the look of mostly white officers having to break up mobs of mostly black demonstrators. So, we've got to not do. But when you have to clear Bryant Park after an NBA watch party that turns violent, what's the resource that the NYPD deploys? Well, the only one it has, the Strategic Response Group. They say that 21 individuals were arrested. And this editorial that I'm looking at here from the New York Post says Mandami and the rest of the city owes the Strategic Response Group a big thank you for keeping the riot after the watch party from spilling out into the streets and damaging neighboring businesses. I mean, you can imagine, you're a taxi driver. You just happen to be driving through that neighborhood, and suddenly the game is over. This large, rowdy, kind of drunk crowd kind of pushes its way out of the park, and suddenly they're in the street. Suddenly they're banging on cars. They're assaulting bypassers on the sidewalk who are not in the park. It's the Strategic Response Group of the police that helped to keep a lid on that. And I think we've come to a pretty sad and sorry place. We can't even watch a sporting event with people who are rooting for the other team. No, that degenerates into a fundamentally unsafe and violent atmosphere. Well, it did in New York during Game 3 of the NBA Finals. Game 4, by the way, the Knicks with a tip-in at the buzzer. Could you imagine the scene there? Wild celebrations. It is 6:28. I've got a Fox News commentary, the news at 6:30, and a musical stumper all coming up.
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8: So it's rough news for the Dems. Turns out they have no breakthrough candidate, and voters just let them know it. A new poll of 2028 contenders is out, and Pete Buttigieg leads the field at just 18%. Gavin, 16. AOC, 11. Josh Shapiro, 10. But this is what happens when a party loses an election and learns absolutely nothing from it. After all, that DNC autopsy of 2024 should have been an opportunity for enlightenment. They still don't get it, yet voters got it perfectly. They saw the open borders, identity politics, men and women's sports, rampant criminality, cities turned into outdoor pharmacies. But instead of repudiating any of it, Dems are just trying to rebrand it. So why is it so hard for the Dems to admit they really screwed up? Well, one, their egos won't allow them. And two, their children. They can't see the future benefit if they start over.
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2: Good morning. Hazy sunshine, 65, near 80 today. I'm Chris Conley, WSAU News. President Trump personally approved a new wave of attacks on Iran that were carried out late yesterday morning, our time. Here's more from Fox News Radio's Christina Coleman. We'll have that report for you coming up in just a moment. Here it is now.
6: CENTCOM forces announced they completed additional self-defense strikes against multiple targets, including Iranian military surveillance capabilities in response to Iran's unwarranted and continued aggression. Overnight, Iran fired dozens of missiles and drones at U.S. bases after the U.S. bombed 20 Iranian targets in retaliation for the downed Apache helicopter. Fortunately, the pilots inside survived.
2: More riverfront apartments are coming to Warsaw. 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
2: Now 6:33 at WSAU. Warsaw is in negotiations with a Milwaukee developer, Vanguard Development, for a 140-unit apartment complex. It'll be near the Wisconsin River on the east side, near the Eye Clinic of Warsaw. City Development Director Randy Feifrick says despite several recent projects coming online, there's still a need for housing.
10: We've always envisioned a combination of residential living as well as that park space on the riverfront. So this would include some of the residential living opportunities for people along there. The city's made a great investment in the riverfront over time, and at some point we need to generate some revenue on that.
2: He says the developers have committed to funding the environmental cleanup at the site, and that's a big plus.
10: We'd be assisting with some grant assistance and working with WEDC as part of that, but they'd be taking on that cost.
2: The project would have to be approved by the city in July, and if so, site work could begin by the end of the summer. Three people injured after what appears to be a natural gas explosion at a home in the town of Annawa. It was reported around 6:30 p.m. on Tuesday. Firefighters and EMS crews responded. There were three people inside. They're being treated for non-life-threatening injuries. Investigators say they believe a gas leak is the cause, but no further information has been released. Would you imagine it's been 25 years since the execution of the Oklahoma City bomber Timothy McVeigh?
11: It remains one of the deadliest acts of domestic terror in the U.S., the trunk bombing of the Alfred P. Murrah Federal Building in Oklahoma City in 1995, which killed 168 people, including 19 children. On this day, 25 years ago, bomb mastermind Timothy McVeigh, after waiving his remaining appeals, was put to death, previously telling CBS's 60 Minutes.
12: I think, like everyone else, I thought it was a tragic event, and that's all I really want to say.
11: A bombing that was said to be fueled by anti-government views. A co-conspirator, Terry Nichols, is serving a life sentence. Jeff Manasso, Fox News.
2: NBA Finals last night, the biggest comeback in NBA history as the Knicks shock the Spurs.
13: Game 4 of the NBA Finals between the New York Knicks and the San Antonio Spurs. The Spurs jumped out in front early in this one as they led by 27 points at the half, the largest halftime lead by a road team in finals history. But the Knicks began to claw their way back in the second half, taking the lead briefly before being down again with 30 seconds to go. But OG Anunoby flew in to save the day.
14: Brunson gets it, fires up a three. Shot no good, the tip, it's gone!
13: The call on ABC. The Knicks come back from 29 points down to win at 107-106, and they take a 3-1 lead in the series. Tony Genualdo, Fox News.
2: Here's another sign that the Bucks are ready to trade their superstar Giannis Antetokounmpo. An NBA insider for ESPN says the Bucks are looking to include forward Bobby Portis in any deal with a trading partner that still hasn't been determined. It would free up more salary cap space for the Bucks. Republicans continue to dominate Democrats on the baseball field.
15: The annual congressional baseball game held at Nationals Park in D.C. Wednesday night. The GOP clobbering the Dems 11-2 to win for the sixth straight year. The highlight of the night was a catch by Missouri Republican Senator Eric Schmidt.
16: That one struck to left field, and what a dive! Oh, what a great
17: Eric
16: play!
17: Eric Schmidt, amazing catch down the left field line.
15: The call on C-SPAN, the dive left Schmidt with a bloody nose. The game raised more than $3 million for Washington, D.C. area charities. Chris DeMeo, Fox News.
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2: For now, we have a delay-free morning. No problems on I-39 through the Wausau Construction Zone, clear across the 29 Wisconsin River Bridge. Just some delays in the turning lane getting on at Cedar Creek to I-51. Road reports are brought to you by Smith Brothers Meats in Colby. What's for dinner? Melt in your mouth sliced chuck roast is $8.99 a pound at Smith Brothers Meats, 822 South Division Street in Colby. Now the 9 News forecast with meteorologist Justin Lowe.
18: For this Thursday, a little bit of sun early on. Then the clouds will increase. Some rain and thunderstorm activity during the afternoon hours. A high in the mid to upper 70s with a variable wind around 5. Tonight, some rain likely early, but then clearing with a low of 55. The wind becoming west at 10 to 15. And tomorrow, mostly sunny and blustery. A high of 76. West winds at 15 to 25 miles per hour. I'm 9 News meteorologist Justin Lowe on AM 550, FM 99.9, WSAU.
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2: Let's take a look at morning sports. The A's scored 4 unanswered runs and beat the Brewers 4-3 in Las Vegas. Chad Patrick surrendered the 3 runs without recording it out. He took the loss. Brewers have dropped back-to-back games, lost 2 out of 3 in Vegas, but are 3.5 games ahead of the Cardinals still in the NL Central. Northwoods League, Woodchucks over Thunder Bay 16-4. Wisconsin Rapids was off. The Packers say they'll have tight end Tucker Kraft ready for week 1 of the upcoming NFL season. He's been rehabbing a torn ACL. Meanwhile, Micah Parsons may not be ready to play till the middle of October. That's sports on WSAU.
20: I'm Nicole Murray with Your Money Now. Several key AI companies have announced major expansions in London over the past year as the sector races to secure key talent and build commercial revenue. In recent months, both OpenAI and Anthropic said they'd be upping headcount in the UK capital. Analysts told CNBC that access to top technical and commercial talent is a key driver. The U.S. has emerged as the top supplier of liquefied natural gas and liquefied petroleum gas to India in May. CNBC reports that the war in the Middle East and the disruption of the Strait of Hormuz cut India off from Gulf exporters. But India's gas purchases from the U.S. have grown steadily. Treasury yields were unmoved this morning after the latest inflation print showed prices in the U.S. moved higher at the fastest pace since 2023, while investors monitored developments in the Middle East. Yields on the 10-year Treasury note held steady at 4.5384%. Futures are moderately higher as the U.S. completes strikes against Iran. That's Your Money Now.
2: The Dow was down 953 points on the WSAU real-time market ticker. Trading begins at 49,918. Asian markets were mixed overnight. Japan's Nikkei slightly higher. Hong Kong's Hang Seng was down. At our Wausau Broadcast Center, hazy sunshine and 65. I'm Chris Conley on Central Wisconsin's only local news station, WSAU.
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2: Oh, what's this? Maverick is flying again? There he goes. Boom. This is our musical stumper. All of these songs were on the charts on this day, June 11th. You figure out what year? Obviously, it's the year that Top Gun was in theaters. Actually, there were some good songs on the charts. When we get to the top five, though, this is weird. The songs in the top five, meh, not as good.

Oh, look, Prince is on the charts. I think of my favorite Prince songs, Little Red Corvette is number one, then this, Kiss.

best line of the song is, "You don't have to watch Dynasty to have an attitude." If you remember when Dynasty was the hottest show on TV, you'd understand, you'd get it in just a moment.

I got to admit, Phil Collins and Genesis turned out a lot of schlock in the 80s. Some of those slow songs are not very good. I know I like this one from the talk show Bumper Music Hall of Fame, Invisible Touch.

Mr. Conley, not necessarily a fan of the moody blues. Nah, I don't even like Knights in White Satin. This is their 80s hit, Your Wildest Dreams.

Not only was Genesis on the charts, but Mike Rutherford of Mike and the Mechanics, he was a Genesis cast-off. He was on the charts as well on this day. Also from the Radio Talk Show Bumper Music Hall of Fame, It's All I Need is a Miracle.

All right, into the top five we go today. I think some of the songs in the top five are not as good as some of the songs that we're bubbling under. At number five. Oh, they're dancing. And they're playing their instruments. Maybe the jiggiest musical of the year. At number five, it's the Jets and Crush on You.

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I know it's Whitney Houston. Whitney Houston is as big a voice as we have from this era of pop music. I've always thought that I believe the children are of the future, teach us well, let the kind of grates on me. The greatest love of all at number four.

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Isn't it true that all of the Madonna songs, I mean, aside from the really big ones, Like a Prayer or Like a Virgin, the rest kind of blend into one? This is Live

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Oh, it's a love ballad. The female singer is Patti LaBelle, and the man is the great mumbler, Michael McDonald. At number one, On My Own.

See, am I right or am I wrong? Some of the songs that were bubbling under on the charts, Danger Zone, Invisible Touch, Kiss, Tough Enough, they're better songs than what was in the top five.

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0: 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It would be the year that Top Gun was in theaters.
2: So many promises.
0: These are the hits of this day. June 11th, 1986. We'll have another musical stumper tomorrow on the WSAU Wisconsin Morning News.

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7: This is the WSAU Wisconsin Morning News. I'm Chris Conley. Thank you for being here this morning. I want to share something that is personal with you, and it may explain why I might be absent for the early part of next week from this microphone. This is a story of old Jewish wisdom that I heard growing up. I grew up in a mostly Jewish neighborhood in Brooklyn. Sure, there were some Italians and Irish like me and my family. The story goes like this. There is a Jewish father, and he's an old man, and his health is failing. He knows that his time left on this earth is short. And his son has become a powerful and influential business executive. His son is very successful, but is also very busy. So his son calls every once in a while, but doesn't visit very often. And one day, during one of these phone calls, where the father knows that his health is failing, he says, "Son, I'd really like to see you." And his son has a whole list of reasons why not. He says, "Well, I've got a big business meeting coming up tomorrow. This weekend, you know, I'm preparing for this business trip. There's this trade show that I've got to be at. I'm going to be out of town. And, you know, it's graduation season. I've got to be with the kids. And my wife has things coming up next week. So it's going to be at least a few weeks, maybe a month." And the father says, "Son, I've got a question for you. When I die, are you going to attend my funeral?" And the son says, "What a question is that? Of course I'm going to attend your funeral." And the father says, "But I need you now. Skip the funeral. See me now as if I had just died." That's the situation with me and my father. My parents now live in Florida, so going back and forth to see them is inconvenient. It requires me to take vacation time. And my dad, for the last 2 days, has been in the hospital. They're trying to knock down an infection in his blood, and they're giving him stronger and stronger antibiotics to try and get the upper hand on this. And his heart is failing. That as they give you stronger and stronger antibiotics, because antibiotics don't work now because they're so overused, as they give you stronger and stronger antibiotics, it affects his heart. And last night they said, your dad's heart is out of rhythm, that he could be going through a heart failure episode at any time. Well, of course I will attend my father's funeral when that time comes. But thinking now that his time is short, I would like to see him while he's alive, while he can still speak, while he recognizes me and while I can talk to him. And my thinking is, I'll get a further update from his doctors and from my mother today. But my sense is that maybe that time to see my father is this coming weekend. And if it is, I may be absent from this microphone next Monday and Tuesday. Again, I'll get more information and can make an informed decision. Dad's final resting place will be back in the Northeast. That's where Mom and Dad bought a family plot in a cemetery on Long Island. So I'm going to attend the funeral, of course, when my father's time comes, which I'm hoping is not now. I hope that there is more road ahead of him. But if there isn't, that time for a final goodbye may be coming up in the next few days. We'll see. I am certain to be here tomorrow. I can't arrange travel plans that quickly. But over the weekend, and perhaps for next Monday and Tuesday, I may be away. It is 6:59. The news at 7 is coming up next.
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7: And a good Thursday morning. Hazy sunshine for right now. It's 65 degrees. Not quite as warm and muggy as yesterday. We'll go up to near 80, but there is a chance of another rumble of thunder for the later parts of the afternoon. Justin Lowe's forecast is coming up. I'm Chris Conley, WSAU News. There is talk in Wausau of building more riverfront apartments on city-owned land. The developer would be the Wangard Development Group. They're talking about a 140-unit apartment complex near the Eye Clinic along the Wisconsin River. Randy Feifrick is the city's development director, and he says the developers have committed to funding an environmental cleanup on the site.
9: So making sure that those continuing obligations that we have for soil management are met as part of their development process.
7: He also says the project will have additional challenges to deal with, but that's nothing new for this area.
9: A lot of what we see on the riverfront is our soils just aren't very stable along there. A lot of things buried in the ground over time. So part of the project requires them to put some pilings in, some foundations in to support their project.
7: If the Wausau City Council approves in July, the work would likely begin by the end of the summer. How about the two recently opened housing projects, the Westside Commons on the near west side and the Foundry on 3rd at the site of the old Wausau Center Mall? Development Director Randy Feifrick has the numbers on those.
9: We're looking at Foundry right now. They're at over 50% where they're at with market rate on that project. The Westside Common project's getting close to 100%.
7: Three people injured after a home explosion in the town of Annawa. This happened in Shawano County around 6 p.m. on Tuesday. Sheriff's officers, firefighters, and EMS were there. There were three people inside at the time, a 35-year-old male, a 55-year-old female, and a 61-year-old male. All three suffered non-life-threatening injuries. The 35-year-old man had to be airlifted from the scene to the hospital. Others were taken by ambulance. Investigators believe that a gas leak was to blame. The thunder and lightning that we saw yesterday caused a house fire at the Pine River Fire Department. It happened on Pine Lake yesterday near Highway 17 around 8 in the morning. The fire apparently happened as storms moved through the area. The homeowner was able to knock down the fire. Their water heater caught on fire. Fire truck 1 arrived at the scene with light smoke in the area. Firefighters were there for another hour to deal with hot spots and flare-ups. Donald Trump ordered another round of strikes against Iran yesterday. Those are completed for the time being. We'll have an update when we come right back.
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7: Now 7:04 at WSAU. The U.S. has concluded a second round of airstrikes against Iran ordered by Donald Trump after an Iranian drone shot down a U.S. helicopter earlier in the week. The latest from Fox News Radio's Trey Yangst in Tel Aviv.
13: The president telling Fox News 49 Tomahawk missiles were used at that point against the Iranians, one of the targets as close as 40 miles to the Iranian capital of Tehran. President saying, "We've hit them very hard tonight," describing the strikes as violent and vicious. Trump added that the bombing should stop shortly, but if they don't sign the agreement, quote, "We'll bomb the S out of them." Now, the president told me he spoke directly with Iranian officials from the Situation Room. President Trump says that they called asking him to stop the bombing. Through state media, Iranian officials have denied this. Vice President J.D. Vance giving some new insight into who they're dealing with in Iran, saying both the moderates and the more extreme voices.
7: Bill Gates, billionaire, has testified behind closed doors about his relationship with sex offender Jeffrey Epstein. Here's more from Fox News Radio's Christina Coleman.
14: Gates said that Epstein knew that he had been unfaithful in his marriage and had tried to use details about his affairs as leverage to further his agenda. Gates said, quote, "Epstein was working to use information about my infidelities, in addition to many lies that he layered on top to pressure me to re-engage with him." Now, Gates said those efforts did not work and that he never victimized anyone and never witnessed nor had any indication that Epstein was engaged in ongoing criminal conduct.
7: How about this for turnaround? Los Angeles Mayor Karen Bass's brother is suing the city. Kenneth Bass and his wife filed the lawsuit. Their home in Malibu burned down during the Palisades fire. They say that they've suffered from smoke inhalation and from emotional distress and mental anguish. This is one of thousands of lawsuits and legal complaints filed by property owners after the deadly fire in January of 2025. His sister, the mayor, Karen Bass, has faced widespread criticism over the city's handling of those fires. 7:05 at WSAU.
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7: Traffic cams are on. We're traveling delay free through the construction zone again today. As you approach Sherman Street northbound on I-39, you'll shift from two lanes to one. Clear across the 29 Wisconsin River Bridge. Road updates are brought to you by Smith Brothers Meats in Colby. Looking for a quick meal? Fresh side pork. Pick it up this week for $4.99 a pound from Smith Brothers Meats. 822 South Division Street in Colby. We don't need more rain at this point, and we may have another line of thunderstorms passing through this afternoon. Here's the 9 News forecast with meteorologist Justin Lowe.
15: We had some heavy rain yesterday and more is likely for today. Therefore, a flood watch has been issued for this afternoon and early evening for much of central Wisconsin. Otherwise, it'll be dry during the morning, cloudy during the afternoon, and that's when we'll have rain and a few thunderstorms. Look for a high of 77, variable wind around 5. Tonight, some showers early, but then it'll be clearing up with lows in the mid-50s. For tomorrow, plenty of sunshine. Kind of windy out there with a west wind at 15 to 25 miles per hour, high of 76. I'm 9 News meteorologist Justin Lowe on AM 550, FM 99.9, WSAU.
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7: Game 4 of the NBA Finals goes to the Knicks, the biggest comeback in the history of the NBA championship. Knicks were down by 27 at halftime, trailed by 29 in the second half. Got a tip in at the buzzer for a 107-106 win. The Knicks now lead that series 3-1. The A's scored 4 unanswered runs, beat the Brewers 4-3. Milwaukee couldn't hold an earlier 3-0 lead. Chad Patrick surrendered all 3 of the runs without recording an out in the 6th inning. Brewers dropped 2 out of 3 in Vegas. They are still 3.5 games ahead of the Cardinals in the NL Central. ESPN reports that the Milwaukee Bucks want to move not only Giannis Antetokounmpo, but want to package forward Bobby Portis in a trade. ESPN reports that would free up more salary space for a Bucks rebuilding program. Northwoods League Baseball, Woodchucks over Thunder Bay 16-4. Wisconsin Rapids was off yesterday. That's sports on WSAU. Disappointing inflation numbers yesterday, and it sent stocks lower on the WSAU real-time market ticker. The Dow fell 953 to 49,918. Asian markets were mixed. Japan's Nikkei slightly higher. Hong Kong's Hang Seng was down, and crude oil at $89 a barrel. At our Wausau Broadcast Center, hazy sunshine, it is 66. I'm Chris Conley on Central Wisconsin's only local news station, WSAU.
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7: Welcome to the WSAU Wisconsin Morning News. My name is Chris Conley. And now, a story about greed. A story about pure, unadulterated greed. Do you remember the dog snacks called bacon strips? A person who's a dog owner held out the bacon strip and the camera cuts to what looks like the dog's eye view. And the dog is running around the house. Bacon, bacon, bacon, bacon, bacon, bacon, bacon. That the dog will do anything to find the bacon strip. Well, this is a story like that about money. You hold out some cash in front of some of the people in our state and they are money, money, money, money, money, money, money. Got to find it. Reminds me of the song from the Broadway musical Cabaret. The song is Money Makes the World Go Round. On that, we both are sure on being poor. This is a story about tribal gaming and sports betting in Wisconsin. Governor Evers today is holding a meeting with the largest Indian tribes in Wisconsin, the tribes that operate casinos. The casinos have already cut the state in on some of the gambling revenue. That gambling is legal in Wisconsin only on tribal casinos, and the state gets a cut to make sure everything goes nice and smooth. And now, because it's all about money, money, money, money, money, the state wants to have a workaround for sports betting in Wisconsin. In fact, Governor Evers has already signed the bill. The legislature passed it, sent it on to the governor. Why? Because the legislature is essentially in the business of spending money. More money in the coffers means it doesn't matter. Spending money is a bipartisan activity, Republicans or Democrats. Spending money for Democrats means more social welfare programs and more money for schools. For Republicans, more money means we can do more tax rebates and more economic development projects. So again, both sides have an interest in wanting to spend money, so both sides want to allow sports betting to go forward. Problem is, the tribes have to host the computers. This is a huge workaround. I'll talk a little more about the whole fallacy of this. The sports betting bill that the governor signed, that the legislature passed, is illegal. but there's money involved. So damn with the whole legality thing. We'll put it in front of the super liberal state Supreme Court, and we'll trust those crazy libs, that roving dumpster fire that sits on the bench of the state Supreme Court. We'll trust them to make the right decision here. But the tribes haven't agreed yet on how to spend the revenue. The big tribes, like the Potawatomi, they run the state's largest casino in Milwaukee, and the Oneida, who run a pretty big casino near Austin Straubel Airport in Green Bay. They would undoubtedly take in the majority of the sports bets. They want the majority of the money. Smaller tribes like the Ho-Chunk have casinos in Wittenberg and in Nakusa and in Madison. And then there are the smaller casinos like in Kashina and in Boulder. They want a larger share than the amount of actual sports bets that they would take in. The scheme behind this bill is that you could place sports bets through your phone, through an app on your phone, anywhere. And it would be legal so long as the computers that process the bets are on tribal land. Well, the only problem is, of course, that's not what the state constitution says. What does the state constitution say? Yeah, I read somewhere that the state constitution actually matters. It's the supreme law in all of Wisconsin. It says that any new type of gaming can be approved only through constitutional amendment. That is, if Wisconsin says, you ought to be allowed to bet on college football or on NFL football, or on the NBA Finals, or when that big orgy of cash, the NCAA Final Four, rolls around. That if Wisconsin residents believe you ought to be able to bet on those things, well, then fine. Put it up for a constitutional amendment. Oh, but Chris, that takes too long. Constitutional amendments have to be passed in back-to-back sessions of the state legislature and then be approved by the voters at the ballot. So if you go down that road, it would take at least 2 years. Oh, pshaw with that. Let's just have the legislature pass a bill, Governor Evers will sign it, and as long as the servers are on tribal land, that should be good enough. Only that's not what the law says. So who's going to challenge this in court? The other bigger, legitimate, that operate in other parts of the country, sports betting sites, MGM Grand, FanDuel's, whatever the other sites are. She says, I'm not a sports bettor, so I don't know all of them. But they'll challenge it in court. They say, we want the opportunity to do business in Wisconsin. And this deal with the tribes, which, by the way, doesn't follow your constitution, Wisconsin, kind of cuts us out. You see, when there's money to be spent, when there's money to be had, oh, look, all kinds of corners can be cut. Constitutional amendment? No, we don't need that. Just have the computer somewhere in the basement of that big towering Potawatomi casino. Or somewhere they'll build a new data center at the site of the Oneida Casino in Green Bay. And that will be our workaround. I would tell you this, I'm not a fan of sports betting. Why? Well, because a lot of people will become addicted to it. And I would just tell you, nothing will ruin your joy on a Packers Sunday when, yay, they won! Ooh, the Packers beat the Vikings! That's great! But they only won by 4. And the point spread was 7.5. So the Packers won! That should be enough for you! You should be happy as can be for that. But they didn't cover. So they won, but I lost. That, my friend, is the path to unhappiness. The other thing that just kind of irks me about this, when Wisconsin legalized the state lottery, what did someone, a person of great wisdom, say when we're going to allow the lottery here in Wisconsin? Some of the money from ticket sales, from the lottery. You know, hey, the jackpot is up to $1 billion. A lot of people who normally don't play are going to play for this week's drawing. Some of that money should be set aside for property tax relief. That all of it can't be spent. Some of it should go to offset whatever your property taxes are. You get a lottery credit, and it goes up or down from 1 year to the next based on lottery sales. And that is usually fueled by how many super big jackpots we've had. Only with the Indian tribes put the servers on tribal land, bet with an app anywhere scheme, how much of that is set aside for property taxes? None. The state plans on spending it all. You see, this is about money, money, money, money. Just like your dog going around saying, bacon, bacon, bacon, bacon. It is 7:19 on the WSAU Wisconsin Morning News.
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3: This is the WSAU Wisconsin Morning News. A good Thursday morning to you. I'm Chris Conley. Glad you are starting your day here. How often do you drive through the Burger King drive-thru? I know, for me, not all that often. The new thing is they say, welcome to Burger King, where you rule. I have never once felt like I ruled while going through the Burger King drive-thru. That's not even what I want to talk about for Burger King. A Burger King is bringing back a menu item that disappeared from their menu 15 years ago. Do you know what it is? First of all, Burger King has the Crispy King chicken sandwich, kind of like you might get at Chick-fil-A or at KFC. Burger King also has this flat, kind of lightly breaded, a piece together, shaped together. Many chickens went into the use of this flat Burger King. It's served on a longer bun that looks, instead of like a circle, more like a rectangle. Burger King tried to phase that out and found out that it was so popular they brought it back. So Burger King has the crispy chicken breast sandwich and this kind of processed chicken sandwich. Burger King is announcing for the first time in 15 years, they are bringing back their old chicken nuggets. Chicken nuggets debuted at Burger King in 2011 and had disappeared from the menu. Now, for 15 years, there are many customers who want them to return. Why? Because there was something unique about the Burger King chicken nuggets. Do you remember? I'll give you a moment to think about that. Dum, dum, dum, dum. They were shaped like a crown for Burger King, that the nugget was larger on one side and then had 3 points, like the points of the crown coming out to it. You know why some people like them better than McDonald's? I mean, the taste in the chicken nugget, let's face it, chicken is chicken. The taste in the chicken nugget is in the breading or the batter. McDonald's McNuggets have that battery substance that are on the outside of them. Some kids like that. The Burger King crown-shaped nuggets have more breading and less batter on them. The Burger King nuggets also confirm something that you already knew. All chicken nuggets are made in a giant mold. No, there's no chicken that actually what poops out nuggets that look like a crown? Of course not. Many chickens are slaughtered, ground up into chicken meal or chicken parts, if you will, and then they are put into a mold. That, how do they get them to look like a crown? Because they got a mold that shapes like this. McDonald's has shared years ago that they have molds for their chicken nuggets. In fact, there are 4 of them. So not all of the McDonald's chicken nuggets look exactly the same. One is pear-shaped. One is fat on the top, skinny on the bottom. One is more like a cube. One of them looks like a bell, and another is kind of irregular. So McDonald's has 4 different shapes for their chicken nuggets. Burger King uses more breading, but all of their chicken nuggets come out of one mold. Burger King says the standalone 8-piece order of their nuggets will retail for $3.49. Or you can get it as part of a Burger King Jr. meal. They call it the King Jr. meal for $3.99, which includes a small pouch of fries and a drink. The Burger King Crown Nuggets are coming back. They've been off the menu for some 15 years. A Burger King spokesperson, Joel Yashinsky, here's their chief marketing director. He says, quote, Again, this is more of the you rule methodology. He says, we've been committed to creating an awesome experience for the whole family and listening to our guests, bringing back the crown nugget. We'll do both of those things. This day is coming up next. The topic is U.S. history. When we come right back.
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3: On this day, we're heard in Green Bay and Appleton, Wisconsin, on WTAQ. Thomas Jefferson was considered to be an eloquent speaker. He was also college educated. He was asked to do most of the writing. He was only 33 years old. Benjamin Franklin was the first elder statesman of the colonies. He was 70 and was well known to the British. He would give the Declaration of Independence instant credibility if he would sign it. John Adams was one of the strongest voices for American independence. If the British could find him, he would be tried for treason. Robert Livingston of New York represented a state that was mostly opposed to independence. Roger Sherman was the most gifted politician. He would be important to persuade the Continental Congress to vote for the finished document. The Committee of Five worked for a month to draft the Declaration of Independence. Their work began on this day, June 11th, 1776. And on this day, remember that many great achievements are the work of more than one person. I'm Chris Conley.
1: 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WSAU.
3: Hazy sunshine, 66. Good morning, I'm Chris Conley, WSAU News. The U.S. yesterday launched a second day of airstrikes against Iran. Peace efforts are continuing as well.
10: Iranian strikes targeted locations in Bahrain, Kuwait and Jordan, all countries with a U.S. military presence. Kuwait condemned what it called sinful aggressions from Iran. This followed the United States going after Iranian military surveillance capabilities, communication systems and air defense. Central Command describing the strikes as self-defense. War Secretary Pete Hegseth says they're part of making sure President Trump gets the deal he expects. Reuters reports Qatari negotiators left Iran this morning after talks that ran into the early hours. Jonathan Savage, Fox News.
3: The city of Wausau is ready for more riverfront apartments, a 140-unit development near the Eye Clinic. It would be built by Milwaukee-based Vanguard Development. The city's development director, Randy Feifrick, says,
11: "We've always envisioned a combination of residential living as well as that park space on the riverfront. So this would include some of the residential living opportunities for people along there. The city's made a great investment in the riverfront over time, and at some point we need to generate some revenue on that."
3: He adds that developers have committed to funding environmental cleanup. The city would contribute some grant money.
11: Wisconsin River was a working river for a long time, and that includes doing a lot of things that we wouldn't generally encourage today. So it's going to include some of that cleanup.
3: If the project's approved in July, work on the site could begin before the summer is over. What about the two recently opened housing projects, the Westside Commons and the Foundry on 3rd? They are nearly full. The Westside Commons is just about filled up. Foundry on 3rd's about 50% capacity. Feifrick says the city is showing that these investments can pay off.
11: We're taking some of those residents that may have been living in some of our outlying metro areas, and we're bringing them to Wausau, which can support our businesses and support our companies in terms of employment.
3: A GoFundMe effort for a family burned out of their home by fire. You'll hear about that next.
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3: 7:34 at WSAU, a GoFundMe's been set up for a family impacted by a fire on Ross Avenue last week.
18: According to the organizers, the damage to the home was far worse than initially thought, and the homeowners have been left with virtually nothing after the home was deemed a total loss. Insurance will cover teardown, cleanup, and remaining mortgage payments, but that won't leave much for them to start over. As of Wednesday evening, the fundraiser has brought in about $2,500, with a goal of raising $18,000. If you'd like to donate, we have a link at WSAU.com. The fire broke out on June 3rd. No one was injured, and an alert USPS letter carrier was credited with helping the family evacuate to safety. Mike Leishner, WSAU News.
3: The Pine River Fire Department responded to a fire yesterday morning as the thunderstorms were coming through. It was on Highway 17 near Pine Lake. Apparently, the lightning struck the home. It caused the water heater inside to catch on fire. The family was able to put it out, but there were hot spots. Firefighters were on the scene for the better part of an hour. No serious injuries. An iconic blue barn in Beaver Dam has been leveled by strong winds. The barn, which featured a message from Culver's saying, "Thank you, farmers, was toppled over yesterday by severe weather. Pictures of the aftermath show the barn collapsed, destroying the local landmark. Officials noted that the paint job from the barn in the works before the tornado damage happened earlier in the year. The Democratic Party of Wisconsin holds their state convention at UW-La Crosse this weekend. Political science professor Anthony Chergowski says there are a lot of candidates running for the Democratic nomination for governor.
13: Due to the complete uncertainty still about how the Democratic Party nomination phase is going to turn out in this race for governor. I mean, you've got seven key candidates and they're all still in the race.
3: The primary is August 11th. There'll be a debate in late July. The winner will face Republican Congressman Tom Tiffany for the governor's office in November. It is 7:35 at WSAU.
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3: Let's get a look at our traffic cameras this morning. Clear across the Highway 29 construction zone, the Highway 51 construction zone. No delays in Wausau. We have what appears to be an accident on the 29 Wisconsin River Bridge traveling westbound. You're slow from the merge with I-39 about halfway across the span. You may want to use Grand Avenue as an alternate route if you can get there before the off-ramp is backed up. Road reports are brought to you by Smith Brothers Meats and Colby for a quick meal. Fresh side pork, $4.49 a pound from Smith Brothers Meats, 822 South Division Street in Colby. We cannot rule out another round of thunderstorms later today. Here's the 9 News forecast with meteorologist Justin Lowe.
19: For this Thursday, a little bit of sun early on, then the clouds will increase, some rain and thunderstorm activity during the afternoon hours, a high in the mid to upper 70s with a variable wind around 5. Tonight, some rain likely early, but then clearing with a low of 55, the wind becoming west at 10 to 15, and tomorrow mostly sunny and blustery, a high of 76, west winds at 15 to 25 miles per hour. I'm 9 News meteorologist Justin Lowe on AM 550, FM 99.9, WSAU.
3: Hazy sunshine now, 66. We'll have sports and Nicole Murray's look at the markets when we come right back.
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3: In sports, an NBA Finals for the record books. The Knicks were 29 points down and they rallied for a 107-106 win. A tip-in with 1 second left gives New York a 3-1 lead over San Antonio. Not such a good visit to Las Vegas for the Brewers. They dropped 2 out of 3, couldn't hold a 3-run lead in a 4-3 loss to the A's yesterday. They're off today. Jacob Mizorowski pitches on Friday back home against the Phillies. Northwoods League Baseball, Woodchucks over Thunder Bay, 16-4. That's sports on WSAU.
23: I'm Nicole Murray with Your Money Now. OpenAI is reportedly considering cutting prices for paid access to its AI models. The Wall Street Journal reports that the ChatGPT developer is anticipating similar price cuts from rival Anthropic. These reports come amid mounting competition between both companies. Oil prices are lower this morning by at least 1% as Mideast tensions flared up, with the U.S. attacking Iran and Tehran, targeting Washington allies in the Gulf. West Texas Intermediate at roughly $89 per barrel, Brent at nearly $92. U.S.-based investment giant KKR expects the AI-driven productivity boom is only just getting started, but said it could mean growth is concentrated in just a few sectors. That's according to the firm's mid-year report distributed this morning. The report also predicted China's yuan will strengthen against the U.S. dollar. Futures are moderately higher as oil prices drop. Both Dow and NASDAQ futures are up by more than 300 points. That's your money now.
3: Thank you, Nicole. Big sell-off yesterday on the WSAU real-time market ticker. The Dow fell 953. Trading begins today at 49,918. Asian markets overnight were mixed. A small gain for Japan's Nikkei. Broader Asian markets traded lower earlier this morning. Hazy sunshine, now 67. I'm Chris Conley on Central Wisconsin's only local news station, WSAU.
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3: Good morning, I'm Chris Conley. This is the WSAU Wisconsin Morning News. Do you remember a poll? It came out months ago. It was late last year. And the poll asked the question, is political violence acceptable under certain circumstances? Oh, I'm so mad that Donald Trump is president, I'm going to take to the streets and set fires. Oh, I'm so mad that ICE is rounding up people who are in the country illegally. In some cases, they've committed crimes. In some cases, there are already deportation orders against them that they've kind of ignored. I'm not only going to blow my whistle when ICE shows up in the neighborhood, but if you remember in Minneapolis, one of the ICE the anti-ICE protest training things was, if you still had your Christmas tree, drag it out into the street and set it on fire. Set up a burning barricade. That'll make it more difficult for ICE to get into your neighborhood. Political violence. Oh, like in New Jersey or in Chicago. We're going to try and hem in these ICE vehicles. We're going to surround them with our vehicles. And if we can, we're going to drag those guys out. You remember the chant at the Newark, New Jersey ICE protest. Quit your job and shoot yourself. That's what the quit your job and shoot yourself. Well, the poll that asked the question, is sometimes political violence acceptable? How many people you think answered yes to that? It is a shockingly high number. In the survey, between 11%, one out of 10 of us think, I don't like the results of the last election, so I'm going to set fires, I'm going to throw rocks and blow things up. One survey had the number as high as 30%. Just below one out of three of us believe if things don't go my way in the political arena, oh yeah, I'm ready to take to the streets. Well, look, taking to the streets and holding signs and chanting things, that's your right. That's a protected activity under the First Amendment. But oh no, I'm going to go further than that. I'm going to start the Molotov cocktails. I'm going to throw things at the cops. I'm going to create disruptions using violence. What side does more of that than the other? It's the political left that does this, which is why I want to talk to you about something you may not have heard of yet, but it should be on your radar screen now. It's called the Red Rabbit Movement. Sounds like something from that movie, The Gangs of New York. They were the Dead Rabbits. Amsterdam's father was the leader of the Dead Rabbits. This is the Red Rabbits, a violent wing of the Democrat Socialists of America. A political party. Think Bernie Sanders. This piece is written as an op-ed from reporter Stu Smith. So again, it's written intended for editorial pages. I will introduce you to the Red Rabbits. Stu Smith writes, as its national influence is rising, the Democrat Socialists of America, or the DSA, has simultaneously grown more extreme. Again, this is a political party that says, well, the number of democratic socialists in America is small, but it's growing, so maybe we'll resort to political violence. Nowhere is it more apparent than the group's Red Rabbits initiative. It's called the Red Rabbits Security Commission. It's a subgroup within the Democratic Socialists of America, and they focused on community defense efforts. What qualifies as community defense? Oh, we are so honked off that ICE is in our neighborhoods. Oh, they're terrorizing otherwise working Americans who would like to come out of the shadows. So the Red Rabbits Initiative will protect these neighborhoods. The Red Rabbit Security Commission, a subgroup within the DSA, focuses on community defense. According to its authorizing resolution, they are preparing for, quoting here from the DSA's own documents, a national uprising against federal agents and police brutality. In practice, that means training cadres in tactics like armed and unarmed self-defense, things like blocking intersections, brawling with fascists, and using umbrellas. A recent panel offered an unprecedented window into what the Red Rabbits Project looks like. Organizations from Minnesota, Oklahoma City, Philadelphia, Austin, Texas, Portland, Oregon, and Tucson, Arizona compared notes. As the discussion made clear, the DSA is trying to construct a nationwide security apparatus to support its expanding roles in street protests and direct action organizing. In doing so, it fears drawing the attention of the Internal Revenue Service, as it should. The DSA launched the Red Rabbit Security Commission dating back in 2025 at their national convention. Organizers deliberately chose an innocuous name. It's a nod to the novel Watership Down, in which rabbits outnumbered the beset by enemies. In earlier branding proposals, they called themselves the National Vigilante Committee, but vigilante is troubling language. That was deemed too politically stark. Some members were concerned that they might be interpreted as an endorsement of vigilantism. Well, yes, if you call yourself the National Vigilante Committee, it might be thinking that that you support vigilante justice. The Red Rabbits claim their focus is on five core security skills. De-escalation, stop the bleed, which they said is first aid training, firearm safety, unarmed self-defense, and protest marshaling, that's crowd management during demonstrations. The commission has set a goal of having at least five members in 40% of DSA chapters to complete these trainings. By the way, they also have a badge. I'm looking at the badge right now. It's a circle. It's red, of course, because these guys are like communists. It's got a cartoon of a rabbit, and it says DSA Marshal Red Rabbits. Since its inauguration, the committee's been a source of internal controversy. It includes an unsuccessful effort by members of the DSA's National Political Committee to remove a mascot. Organizers who post public comments would use the mascot online. Still, the Red Rabbits have kept mostly a low profile. A recent panel, an introduction to the Red Rabbits' nationally approved training, marked the commission's first major public-facing appearance. The panel was organized by Hazel Williams, a National Political Committee member and a former co-chair of the California DSA. It was meant to provide lessons learned, best practices, and practical guidance for building security committees in local chapters. During the event, local chapters described a range of security preparations broader than what was envisioned at their national committee. Those included martial arts training, evacuation planning, wound packing, radio and online communications, the use of umbrellas and signs to shield participants from and block fascists, even though chemical exposure training has also been added. Participants practiced being pepper sprayed and the proper

0: parts of the city. Panelists also explained that the Red Rabbits initiative has grown. Other activist groups now depend on it for self-defense purpose. In New Jersey, DSA's Migrant Justice Group says that they are the largest number of participants in Red Rabbit training, and that the Red Rabbits have become a go-to security force for immigrant organizations and for Palestine affinity groups. In Philadelphia, the Red Rabbit started with abortion clinic defense efforts and quickly expanded to helping groups focused on everything from immigrant justice to Palestinian solidarity. Because they may be outside the DSA's mandate as a 401c4 social welfare organization, the Red Rabbit's training could invite legal scrutiny and could jeopardize the tax-exempt status of their funding. A 501c4, the DSA, must act, according to the IRS, primarily to further the common good and general welfare of the people in the community. Do the Red Rabbits qualify for that? No. The Red Rabbits want to be, quote-unquote, the security team for efforts that turn violent in the street. And, of course, in their narrative, oh, it's those feds. It's those narcs. It's that quit your job and shoot yourself crowd. They're always the bad guys. Tactics such as blocking traffic with bicycles, training activists to escape physical holds, forming umbrella phalanxes to attack riot police are all outside the political fundraising chapter and tax-free organization. Instead, they suggest a preparation for a broader national uprising. In fact, planning for national uprising, that is having so many Red Rabbit chapters that they can be deployed from one place to another. It is one of the organization's stated directives. Again, today on the WSAU Wisconsin Morning News, remember, we have introduced you to the Red Rabbits, the violent defense wing of the Democrat Socialists of America, a political party's organization. They're hoping to get chapters in each one of the DSA's organizations, people who are going to settle political differences in the streets, an incredibly dangerous and unproductive development in American politics. It is 7:53. What do you know about flock cameras? They're in use in Wausau, and they're the subject of my Conley commentary when we come right back.
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4: Troubling news for the Democratic Party. They are now desperately counting on a very strong midterm election. A big new poll from Marquette. In just 1 month, the Democrats' lead on the generic congressional ballot has been completely wiped out. A 9-point swing in favor of Republicans.
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2: I'm Chris Conley with today's Conley Commentary. It is unusual for me to be undecided about a public policy issue. I am undecided about Wausau PD's use of Flock cameras. Flock is a private company. They operate thousands of license plate reading cameras all around the country. In many cases, they partner with police departments. In other communities, they gather tremendous amounts of information about passing vehicles for their own national database. It is sometimes queried by federal law enforcement, like the FBI. Let me tell you what Flock isn't. It isn't an invasion of your privacy. Everything that's done in public, like driving your car down a road, is not a private activity. If you were to set up a camera outside your house and recorded the license plate of every car that passes, that is legal. We have no expectation of privacy outside of our homes. Wausau PD has released a memo on how they use Flock. They clear the data every 30 days, so there is no permanent record of your comings and goings. Flock has been useful to the police. It helps to track down cars being driven by criminals. It helps to identify vehicles involved in hit and runs. It reduces the number of high-speed chases that police are involved in. And all of those are legitimate law enforcement uses. I do have obvious red lines. Police officers who use Flock illegally should be fired. Not suspended, fired immediately. There are at least three cases in Wisconsin where officers have used Flock data to track ex-girlfriends and estranged wives. I suppose my concern about Flock in Wausau is that there's been very little public discussion about it. Most drivers don't even know that it exists or what it's used for. So if this information is new to you, I'm telling you about it now. In Wausau, there are 20 Flock cameras in use. They keep a record of your license plate every time you drive past. How do you feel about that? You may want to let Wausau's police and fire commission know. I'm Chris Conley.
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11: 8 o'clock, hazy sunshine, 67. Highs today in the low 80s. Maybe another line of afternoon showers or thunderstorms. I'm Chris Conley, WSAU News. President Trump personally approved the new wave of attacks on Iran carried out yesterday, a second round of strikes in retaliation for a U.S. helicopter being shot down earlier in the week. From Tel Aviv, Fox News Radio's Trey Yanks.
12: CENTCOM says that Iranian military surveillance systems, along with communication systems and air defense sites across Iran, were hit. Speaking from the Situation Room, President Trump told Fox News that 49 Tomahawk missiles hit locations as close to 40 miles from the capital of Tehran. Positions were also targeted along the southwestern part of Iran. The president described the strikes as violent and vicious. Also, President Trump says top Iranian officials called him directly, asking him to stop the bombing. Now, in response, the Iranians launched ballistic missiles and drones at Gulf countries, including Bahrain and Kuwait. The Jordanian army says they dealt with at least 20 Iranian ballistic missiles in the skies of their country.
11: Three people injured after a home explosion in the town of Annawa. This happened Tuesday around 6 p.m. The three people were all inside the home when it happened, a 35-year-old male, a 55-year-old female, and a 61-year-old male. All of their injuries are non-life-threatening. The 35-year-old was airlifted from the scene. The others were taken to a different hospital. Officials believe that a gas leak is responsible. A lightning strike caused a fire at a home on Highway 17 near Pine Lake. The Pine River Fire Department responded. They say their first truck was on the scene after reports of light smoke. Apparently, the water heater was impacted by a lightning strike. Homeowners were able to put most of it out. The firefighters stayed on the scene for about an hour to deal with hot spots. A GoFundMe account has been established for a Wausau family after their house was said to be a total loss following a fire on Ross Avenue. More on that from reporter Mike Leishner.
13: Organizers say the family initially thought they could save portions of the home, but rain and heat in the days since the fire have left the structure a total loss. Family members say insurance will cover many of the demolition expenses, but they'll still need up to $18,000 to start over. As of yesterday, the fundraiser has brought in a little over $2,500.
11: A jury in Dodge County has found a man guilty of killing his estranged wife. More on that from reporter Ted Allen.
14: The jury took about 2 hours Tuesday to reach their verdict against 44-year-old Zachariah Raich, convicting him on charges of first-degree intentional homicide and hiding a corpse. Raich's estranged wife, Crystal Raich, was last seen 2 years ago, but not reported missing until 12 days after her disappearance. A criminal complaint says after investigators found a vehicle with Crystal's blood on it on Raich's property, law enforcement officers searched a burn area with bone fragments and a tooth that later tested positive as a match for Crystal Raich. A sentencing date has yet to be scheduled.
11: Harley-Davidson will build more of its motorcycles here in Wisconsin. You'll hear about that when we come right back.
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11: 804 at WSAU. Harley Davidson is bringing some production lines back to the United States. Some of those bikes will now be built in Wisconsin.
17: The company announced Tuesday that Pan America, Sportster, and Nightster model lines will be returning from factories overseas. The company will resume production of the Revolution Max series in Wisconsin and Pennsylvania. Brand ambassador Bill Davidson says the Milwaukee-based manufacturer wants to invest in American manufacturing and bring work home to the U.S. The company said shifting global markets and trade issues under the Trump administration are also factors in the move.
18: Raymond Newpert, WSAU News.
11: Republican Steve Hilton has advanced to the general election in the race for governor in California. He'll take on Democrat Javier Becerra in November. Hilton managed to hold off Democrat Tom Steyer, who came in third place. Steyer spent some $200 million of his own money in his unsuccessful run for governor. In sports, a tip-in with 1 second left lifts the Knicks over the Bucks in Game 4 of the NBA. The Knicks over the Spurs, rather, 107-104. Bucks, you wish. In baseball, the A's beat the Brewers, taking 2 out of 3 from Las Vegas. Yesterday's score, A's 4-3. Brewers are off today. Jacob Mizorowski pitches on Friday night at American Family Field. Now, our 9 News forecast for Central Wisconsin. Here's meteorologist Justin Lowe.
19: We had some heavy rain yesterday and more is likely for today. Therefore, a flood watch has been issued for this afternoon and early evening for much of central Wisconsin. Otherwise, it'll be dry during the morning, cloudy during the afternoon, and that's when we'll have rain and a few thunderstorms. Look for a high of 77, variable wind around 5. Tonight, some showers early, but then it'll be clearing up with lows in the mid-50s. For tomorrow, plenty of sunshine. Kind of windy out there with a west wind at 15 to 25 miles per hour, high of 76. I'm 9 News Media. Meteorologist Justin Lowe at AM 550, FM 99.9, WSAU.
11: 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At our Wausau Broadcast Center, it's 67 and hazy. I'm Chris Conley on Central Wisconsin's only local news station, WSAU.
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11: Welcome to the WSAU Wisconsin Morning News. I'm Chris Conley. This is the bonus hour, a time when I hope that your morning perhaps is slowing down a little bit. That's always a good thing. Yes, yes, of course it is. We talk about topics that maybe are a little more off the beaten path. Maybe it's just you and me in your car. The kids, you've got them off to daycare or whatever. Maybe it's the time of morning when you are on your second cup of coffee. Well, I'm glad that we get to spend some more relaxed segments of the program together. I'm going to offer some free advice to my liberal friends, that is Democrats, people who are on the political left. Be careful how you play this story. Because, of course, the mainstream news media, the Alphabet Networks, the New York Times, CNN, more about them in a moment, conservatives know you watch a lot of that news coverage, you get a liberal slant. That there's a liberal bias that's built in. That the news media, you know, again, Joe Biden's just fallen asleep. Oh, he's this old man. He's shuffling along. He needs help getting in and out of Air Force One. He needs someone to kind of take his hand and hold him off the stage when he's giving a speech. And, of course, there's no reporting on that at all. We can't even get reporting like an old and frail President Biden spoke at an event blank, blank, blank, blank, blank. The event when he was in Superior, Wisconsin is noteworthy because he thought he was in Minnesota. The President of the United States didn't know what state he was in. You can see his entire speech on YouTube. But of course, the sound bites that the media uses, no, they don't show that. That all we need is Joe Biden to string a couple of words together and form a sentence, and that's the cut that will appear in the actual news coverage of the event. But the liberals deny this. Oh, no, the New York Times is the newspaper of record. Oh, ABC, NBC, and CBS, those are the trusted news networks that Americans depend on. Oh, CNN? I mean, CNN is like left-wing. If you think Fox News is right-wing, CNN is left-wing. That they're kind of the yin and the yang, the counterweights to each other. By the way, I would suggest to you that if I were to take Fox News coverage, just transcribe it, again, not showing someone a video, just giving you a written report of here's what Fox News reported, and if I were to bring it to a journalism professor, not telling them where it's from. Again, you can't see the Fox News bug or the Fox News crawl or see that it's a Fox News reporter sitting at the anchor desk. So here's just a transcript, a write-out thing of Fox News's reporting on the Gulf War. I want you to give the journalism a grade. Is it factually correct? Is it accurate? Are the people who are quoted, are they quoted accurately? This coverage, is it quote-unquote fair and balanced? Fox News's journalism would win an A, so long as you didn't tell the people doing the grading where it was from. Meanwhile, if you took reporting from the New York Times or from CNN, so I want you to hold this up to the same standards. Are both sides of this story represented? Are the quotes from someone who thinks one thing about the issue but someone who thinks the other way? Is the actual writing designed to persuade or simply tell you what's happening? CNN and the New York Times reporting would get an F. You'd say, wow, this is a politically biased coverage. And the only trick is you would have to not tell them where it came from. It would have to be an anonymous transcript only. So you watch out from the political left. The political left does a lot of defending of the mainstream media. CNN, ABC News, NBC News, CBS News, they're just the bee's knees. Well, now some people on the left are expressing concern about Barry Weiss. Who's Barry Weiss? Well, according to the left, she's the person who blew up 60 Minutes. She has been put in charge of CBS News. And one of the things that Barry Weiss has told to her CBS News staffers is that the general public doesn't trust you guys anymore. That journalism serves no purpose if it's not trusted. That is, if we give a report on whatever, a report on some environmental program that the federal government is funding. If the public says, we don't believe that, that tailpipe emissions from cars are going to kill all of us and we're running out of dinosaur fuel. If the public says, no, I don't think that's true, that right now the world, when the Straits of Hormuz are open, that the world creates more than enough energy to meet its needs. If the public says, I saw this report and I don't believe it, what's the point of doing the report? So Barry Weiss says, at CBS, we're going to have a return to journalistic integrity. And of course, the people on her news staff, the actual reporters, the editors, the news anchors, the people who actually produce the product from one day to the next, they go crazy. What do you mean our reports are not credible the way they are? She says, well, the public is the ultimate judge of credibility. Barry Weiss is right about that. She says, if we do surveys and 50% of the public doesn't believe the product that you're turning out every day, well, what the heck are we doing? So she says that's going to change. And it is changing also at the CBS flagship news magazine, 60 Minutes. Barry Weiss has fired some of the producers, that is, the people who choose the stories and decide how the stories are put together, and two of the no-name correspondents. How do I know that they're no names? Because I've even forgotten who they are now. That they are so insignificant to me. No, they're not like Mike Wallace. They're not like Morley Safer. They're gone. And the one person who was a household name, Scott Pelley, he dares to speak up. Oh, there's a staff meeting at 60 Minutes. Hi, I'd like to introduce you to the new producer of the program. And Scott Pelley gets up and says, you're not welcome here. you will never be welcome here. That your boss, that is Barry Weiss, is trying to destroy our program. She's trying to kill 60 Minutes. And the other people in the meeting, the trained SEALs, begin clapping. Yeah, what Scott Pelley said, he's right. So they fire him for his blatant insubordination. You can't have someone, I don't care how much they get paid, I don't care how quote-unquote valuable or how much of a name they are in the entertainment industry, you can't have someone be insubordinate to their boss. Yeah, you'll never be welcome here. We're going to fight you at every turn. No, that person can't be a part of the broadcast. And Scott Pelley last week was properly fired. Well, here's the challenge for the political left. Yes, you know that I would get back to the challenge on the political left. Barry Weiss is likely to also get editorial control over a second network. Which one is that? She is likely going to gain editorial oversight over CNN. Why? Because CNN is a division of Warner Brothers. Warner Brothers and Discovery have been sold to Paramount Skydance. Paramount Skydance owns CBS and will soon own CNN, too. So what's the challenge? What's my warning to liberal friends? If you are just outraged that Barry Weiss, who's already dismantling CBS News, according to people on the political left and some of the people who work there, she might now have control of another quote-unquote liberal-leaning network. Oh, you on the political left, you be careful with the liberal-leaning part. Why? Because we've been told for years that, oh, CNN, Ted Turner's CNN, the founders of the 24-hour news cycle, that their reporting standards are just fine and dandy. They remember the days of Bernard Shaw and Wolf Blitzer and Christiana Amanpour. How unbiased were her reports? She was married to the chief spokesperson at the State Department. So, again, when the State Department wants to get out its views on things, who's the go-to reporter? Christiana Amanpour, the wife of the person who's giving the press briefing. That's how unbiased CNN was, and she was assigned to lots of State Department and World Affairs stories. So Barry Weiss is likely to be the new person in charge of CNN. And if you are a liberal and you're protesting this, be careful. If your line is going to be conservatives are now taking over all of the liberal media, well, what did you just admit? You just admitted that the current mainstream media is liberal. Don't worry, that's not a revelation to us. We on the political center and right have known that for years. I would love to see if the left actually admits that. And you know what their line of attack is going to be? This will have to be crafted very carefully. Not an admission that CNN and CBS had liberal bias, and now there's a new sheriff in town who's going to weed that out. The argument's going to have to be one person should not have so much control. That one person, that their views of how the news ought to be done, should not be able to dominate two news products, CBS and soon CNN. But as soon as, that's a conservative person and she's taking over liberal news outlets. Oh my goodness, is that a place that you don't want to go? Because it admits something. It admits that, yeah, a lot of the news product that we Americans consume, CNN is still our number one news network overseas. You go into an airport in Dubai, and what's playing on the monitors while you're waiting for your flight to Abu Dhabi to take off? CNN. You go into the airports in Detroit or Chicago, it's CNN there. CNN has a huge footprint. You go into a hotel room. Oh, we've got only limited channels here. I'm sorry, our satellite service kind of sucks. It's CNN and not some other network that's what's on there. You say, but gee, the nightly news broadcasts from the Alphabet Network, they're kind of dinosaurs. No, they're not. There are more people who watch CBS, NBC, and ABC News than any of the regularly scheduled cable newscasts. Why? Because they're over the air for free. Because old people, you've noticed that all the commercials there are for geriatric medicines. Oh, get this, it helps with Parkinson's. Oh, get this, it helps with memory loss. Oh, if your knees and ankles are aching, you take this. All pharmaceuticals. Why? Because the audience is incredibly old. but the audience is still large compared to what's on the cable side of things. So the person who's cleaning up CBS News may soon have editorial control over CNN. And believe me, as that happens, liberals are going to be agog. Let's see if they say the quiet part out loud, that someone who we believe is a conservative is taking over the liberal news media. It is 8:19 on the WSAU Wisconsin Morning News.
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20: We've got a guy that has no problem men playing women's sports, Tellerica. A guy that's going to run an all-vegan campaign in a cattle state of Texas. So Plattner's faced calls to drop out from some Democrats. One said that he thinks it's definitely going to happen. I'm not there. He's got all the support. This is the worst part for the Democrats. They got Plattner. They got El Sayed in Michigan. They got Tellerico. They've got Mamdani. They got Grandpa Bernie, Pocahontas, AOC, the squad, and nobody in leadership in name only. And I say name only. They will never take on this radical or any other radical in their party because they cling to power more than anything else.
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11: Hi there, I'm Chris Conley. We've been spending some time looking back at 1976, the nation's 200th anniversary, as we get ready to celebrate the 250th anniversary. So these are things that are 50 years old. For instance, movie of the year was Rocky. The winner of the Oscar was All the President's Men. You heard some clips from that yesterday. What was going on in the world of advertising? It's one of the most successful advertising campaigns ever. It actually ended before 1976 and then launched into something new. Do you remember the Pepsi Challenge? These were TV commercials, real live man on the street commercials, like they would set up a folding card table outside a supermarket. We've invited people here to take the Pepsi Challenge, and the person is blindfolded, and they're given one sip of a Coke and one sip of a can of Pepsi. And then they ask, which one do you prefer? And of course, for it to actually make the commercial, the person always had to say that they liked Pepsi. But the real live Pepsi Challenge determined that yes, by an overwhelming majority, when people drank the two most popular soft drinks in the nation, when Coke and Pepsi were compared side by side, people preferred Pepsi. Now, why is that? Because Pepsi Cola was sweeter. That Coca-Cola, at least the old Coke from 50 years ago, of course the formulas have changed, the syrup that's used to make the soft drink is not quite the same now, but Pepsi tasted sweeter. Coke had kind of a tart, a little bit of an aftertaste to it. And Coca-Cola did their own internal research, and they found, indeed, we may be the number one soft drink. Coke was, because they had better distribution, they had better marketing, but people like the taste of our competitors more. This is what led to Coke making what is one of the biggest marketing mistakes of all time. Coke said, we are changing our formula. We're unveiling New Coke, which tasted more like Pepsi. New Coke was a phenomenal flop. Why? Because if people wanted a sweeter tasting soft drink, they drank Pepsi. If people wanted Coke the way Coke was, they drank Coke. And eventually, New Coke was a giant flop, so they had to bring back Classic Coke. After what was described as a marketing victory, Pepsi moved on from the Pepsi Challenge. They launched a whole new series of commercials for 1976. Who remembers being called the Pepsi Generation?
8: There's a feeling around, it's America's sound. Pepsi people feeling free. Free to choose a new way, free to stand up and say, you be you and I'll be me.
27: When you catch that thirst for living, then you need what Pepsi's given.
11: The kids were at a track meet, and now after

0: And there it is. There's the shot of a Pepsi bottle that everyone is enjoying at the end of the track meet. What I think is fascinating about the Pepsi generation commercials, that the commercials used to be, until then, how did it taste? Oh, people like the taste of our cola better than the other guy's cola. The Pepsi generation commercials, which were seen over and over and over again in 1976, say nothing about how the product tastes. It's that join this product and you're part of this tribe. That if you're someone who drinks Pepsi, look, you're suddenly with all the cool kids. It doesn't show any of the kids being fat. Oh no, they're running at this track meet. They're leaping over hurdles. They're doing the long jump. They're breaking the tape across the wire and then celebrating with a Pepsi. It's that if you want to be part of this crowd, this is what you drink. Fundamentally a different way of marketing, as Pepsi in 1976 is the first year ever that they outsold Coca-Cola. It is 8:29. The news is next at 8:30 on WSAU.
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4: 8:30 sunshine. Now it's 69. Highs to the lower 80s. We could see some afternoon showers and thunderstorms. India says three of its citizens were killed when the U.S. struck a ship at the Gulf of Oman trying to break the Iranian port blockade. Here's Fox News Radio's Jonathan Savage with that.
5: The crew members died when a U.S. missile hit the engine room of the MT Setabello, an Indian-operated oil and chemicals tanker accused of trying to breach the blockade of Iranian ports. Their deaths confirmed today after being reported missing yesterday. India has lodged a strong protest to the strike. The U.S. said the vessel was carrying oil from Iran. Central Command says forces have disabled 8 non-compliant vessels, redirected 134 ships, and allowed 42 supporting humanitarian aid to pass since the blockade began in April. Jonathan Savage, Fox News.
4: President Trump warns that Iran will continue to be attacked until it makes a deal with the U.S. He carried out a second day of airstrikes on strategic targets yesterday. Several attacks were reported across a number of Iranian cities. They appear to have stopped, at least for now. The lightning storms that we saw yesterday morning apparently exploded a hot water heater inside a home on Highway 17 at Pine Lake. The Pine River Fire Department responded around 8 o'clock. The homeowner was able to knock the fire down before crews arrived. Firefighters were on the scene for the better part of an hour, putting out hot spots. This continues to be a bad season for ticks around Wisconsin. Here's reporter Sean Maloney.
6: The Wisconsin Department of Health Services says tick activity is at a seasonal peak, with tiny deer ticks driving the trend. Health officials warn these ticks, about the size of a poppy seed, are harder to spot and more likely to spread illnesses like Lyme disease. DHS recommends protecting yourself outdoors by using insect repellent, wearing treated clothing, and doing daily tick checks. If you find a tick, remove it promptly and safely, then clean the area. Anyone who develops flu-like symptoms after a time outside should contact a healthcare provider. Sean Maloney, WSAU News.
4: One of the largest landlords in Milwaukee will lose ownership of dozens of its properties. A court ordered 86 properties that are run by Highgrove Holdings will now go into receivership. The owner failed to make a payment and missed a tax deadline. Madison-based Cali Resolution will take over the properties. They say they'll first assess the needs of the buildings and the residents. The Highgrove owner, David Tomblin, still faces a lawsuit from the city, saying that his properties are accused of repeated code violations that cause a risk to public health. In sports, Brewers lost to the A's 4-3. They dropped 2 out of 3 games in Las Vegas. They're off today and play the Phillies tomorrow. NBA Finals, Game 4 was an epic. The Knicks rallied from 29 points down. They wanted a tip-in with 1 second left to beat the Spurs, 117-106. And look at that, the first game of the World Cup starts today. The global soccer tournament is taking place in North America. The opening game's in Mexico City. Mexico takes on South Africa. The U.S. team begins on Friday. Their opener is against Paraguay in Los Angeles. It's 8:35 at WSAU. Now, our 9 News forecast for Central Wisconsin. Here's meteorologist Justin Lowe.
7: For this Thursday, a little bit of sun early on, then the clouds will increase, some rain and thunderstorm activity during the afternoon hours, a high in the mid to upper 70s with a variable wind around 5. Tonight, some rain likely early, but then clearing with a low of 55, the wind becoming west at 10 to 15, and tomorrow mostly sunny and blustery, a high of 76, west winds at 15 to 25 miles per hour. I'm 9 News meteorologist Justin Lowe on AM 550, FM 99.9, WSAU.
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Chris Conley. I'm so glad for this time that we get to spend together on AM 550, FM 99.9, and Wausau 95.1 WSAU. I want to talk a little about our NATO allies. Donald Trump, no fan of NATO. And you know what? A lot of his criticism is 100% correct. That Europe kind of freeloads on massive American military spending. That a large chunk of your tax dollars, mine too, goes to our strategic defense. That we develop the best weapons technology, the best satellite shoot-down technology. Just ask Israel, does our Iron Dome technology work? You bet it does. That we shoot things into Iran and things blow up. Iran fires things back and all of their missiles get shot down. By the way, all of that makes no sense to me. We can attack you, but you can't do any harm to us, and yet you continue to do the same thing. That, to me, is stupid. But America's got technology that even our NATO allies don't have. We have asked that NATO allies spend 4% of their gross domestic product on defense. That, you just can't freeload on the American tax dollar. Again, the NATO rules are you attack one of us, it's like an attack on all of us. So you can't just expect that you will live under the American security umbrella without you contributing even a little bit. But you know what the European nations say, like France, which doesn't spend 4% on its defense. But we have social requirements that the Americans do not have. That in France, we expect people to retire in their 50s. Oh, that's super swell. In France, people expect the most beautiful parcs in the world. The Eiffel Tower, the Arc de Triomphe. We expect all those things, and those things cost money, too. So that's great. So you have parks all of the month of August off. You know, in Europe, generally in August, they go on holiday. The country's shut down and people are off for 4 weeks. We don't have anything like that in America. So we expect our parks to be manicured and to have all those flowers. That's a European thing. And in the meantime, you don't spend any money on national defense. The technological gap, which is something that's not talked about very often, that the U.S. has more sophisticated, more advanced stuff, that in some missions, U.S. soldiers cannot fight alongside NATO forces, that they're our allies. Say, all right, well, you've got to take that hill over here. And the Americans say, hold our beer. We're going to take that hill. That our communication systems, our night vision goggles. Did you know this? We have the best night vision goggles in the world, and it's top secret. We don't share our night vision technology, even with our European allies. So in other words, the American military can do some things that our NATO allies simply can't do. That joint American-NATO patrols are a sometimes thing, not an all-the-time thing. Because we have better, more sophisticated stuff, not all of which we share with our allies because we're worried that it'll get into the wrong hands. Here is something that you may not know. I found this fascinating from the Fox/Defense site. Europe is trying to build its own jet fighters. American jet fighter technology is the best of the world. No one builds the Top Gun jets like we do in America. We have the best capabilities. We have the best stealth technology. And oh, by the way, now, because of programs like Top Gun, you know, Top Gun really is a real thing. It's not just a movie. That we thought that if we're going to have the best jets, our pilots have got to be the best trained at air-to-air combat. That our pilots have to be the all-time dogfighting champions. That's why we have the Top Gun program. Europe's got nothing like that. The European Union thought, maybe we should build our own fighter jets because America's not sharing all the technology with us. So in air combat missions, oh, maybe the Europeans have like a refueling mission. Or maybe they can fly those big jumbo tanker jets bring cargo from one place to the other. But if it's going to be a dogfight, us against enemy jets from Russia or for China, it's going to be American technology. And what have we found out? That not only does Europe's military stuff not work as well as ours,
that the Europeans in some cases can't do joint patrols or joint military operations with us. Europe can't even build it. Here's the way it's reported in Fox News Defense. Europe's most ambitious effort to build a homegrown fighter jet has collapsed. It's dealt a major blow to the continent's push for military independence. NATO allies have pledged historic increases in defense spending at the insistence of Donald Trump. So France and Germany have now abandoned their efforts to build their own European NATO Future Combat Air Systems, or FFOS. FFOS, according to French and German officials, they spent $116 billion on a project dating back to 2017. So over the last 9 years, they've been trying to develop a next-generation combat aircraft, something that works sort of like the American technology, and they found out that it's a fail. Why? Because America's got better minds and better experience with all of this. They say that in Europe, there are only three companies that all need to work together for the FCAS program, FCAS. The German authorities drew the conclusion that it was not possible to put further pressure on the companies involved. That's according to French President Emmanuel Macron in a statement. The program was envisioned as Europe's answer to future U.S. and Chinese air power, combining a stealth fighter with advanced networking facilities and artificial intelligence. They wanted a plane that could enter air combat alongside American fighter jets, and they have failed. Why is that? Because a lot of the aviation technology in Europe belongs to just one company. It belongs to Airbus. What is Airbus? Well, you've probably flown on an Airbus plane. Airbus in the commercial aviation market, that is to get you from O'Hare to Los Angeles or to fly from CWA to somewhere else. Most of the larger and mid-sized planes for passengers are either Airbus or Boeing planes. Boeing used to have that market pretty much all to itself. Now, Airbus, which gets huge government subsidies, they're a French, German, British conglomerate, and they build, I got to tell you, Airbus builds very nice planes. I have flown on both Boeing 737s and Airbus. I believe the Airbus is an A321. The Airbus plane, in my opinion, is nicer. It has more comfortable seats. It has more comfortable electronics. I think the Airbus plane is just a smoother, better flight than the Boeing 737. The Boeing 737, aside from the Boeing 737 MAX, crashes every once in a while. They think they've got the computer problems all straightened out there. I think the Airbus flies better. That the Boeing is a little bit wider, and sometimes in turbulent, windy conditions, the wind gets underneath the 737, and sometimes, depending on the flying conditions, you can feel it blowing around. So Airbus has to work with the NATO military, because why? They're the only company in Europe that does avionics. They're the only country in Europe that does most of the jet engines and most of the components that you need. That is, the non-military components to make the aircraft fly. So Airbus has to be involved in this fighter project. By the way, are there companies that build military aircraft in Germany? Yes. In fact, there's a company in Germany, and there's a company called Roush in France that builds military technology for aircraft. So you need these two military contractors, one of them French, one of them German, to work with Airbus. And by the way, they also have to guide all the top secret stuff. And they found out that getting the companies to work together to build the FFOS fighter plane together is just too expensive. As one defense analyst says, that the program has suddenly crashed into technology. In fact, this military expert says that there were tensions between how the costs would be divided between Airbus, the builder of civilian planes, and Dassault. Dassault is the German military contractor that still builds fighter planes. So Germany and France have older, outdated planes that you wouldn't dare put into combat, say, against a Russian MiG, or that might simply be not fast enough or not as maneuverable enough to fly alongside American F-35s. Those are the planes that get tested out of Truax Field here in Wisconsin and called the Sonic Boom.
This defense contractor says the failure also reinforces Europe's dependence on American defense at a time when many European leaders want to reduce that dependence. Germany has now committed to purchasing U.S.-made F-35 fighter jets, while numerous NATO allies say they, too, will be buying American-made aircraft, missile defenses, and long-range weapon systems. And they say they consider the need more urgent since Russia's invasion of Ukraine. France is unlikely to abandon its domestic aerospace production, say, even though the NATO project, the Future Combat Air System, has died. The loss for our European allies, again, they'd like to put more of their money into parks and social programs so that their people can retire in their 50s while the poor American saps work now until age 67 before we get full Social Security benefits. The Europe

0: the deficit privilege. That whichever country is determined to be the trading currency of the entire world, it's the U.S. dollar, can run incredible deficits. The European Union is not how, for instance, oil accounts and how international trade accounts. Your country bought more from this country than the other. The difference is settled in dollars. The European Union or the euro is not possibly used that way. Nor is the Chinese yen, because China manipulates its currency. Oh, the economy looks a little slow. Better manipulate the currency to make the economy go better. And the Russian ruble? Russia's currency is worth just pennies. And in some cases, people are worried that it'll be worth zero. So you're not ever going to settle up, say, oil trading accounts there. So Europe's $116 billion fighter jet failure is not something they can just put on their corporate or their national credit cards. No, that's real money. But maybe they have to reduce the retirement accounts, the social benefit spending, or the money they spend on putting the flowers around the Arc de Triomphe. The difference between NATO military forces and American military forces is large and growing. It is 8:52. We'll wrap things up on the WSAU Wisconsin Morning News when we come right back.
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4: You know, we do have a chance of another line of showers and thunderstorms passing through this afternoon. You'll get watches and warnings instantly at WSAU.com. From my porch to my car to come in for the severe weather coverage yesterday, I felt the wind literally whipping around me. It's the closest I've ever felt to, wow, maybe this is what a tornado feels like. No touchdowns confirmed for our area, and whatever today holds, we'll get through it together. Keep an ear right here. I'm Chris Conley. We're out of time for today. Are you not informed? Were you not entertained? We'll talk again tomorrow. See the world
5: in blue. Now, this 25th anniversary of 9/11, the Tunnel to Towers Foundation remains committed to honoring the heroes shaped by that day. Heroes like NYPD Detective Victor Vargas, a U.S. Air Force veteran who died from pancreatic cancer after serving in the World Trade Center recovery efforts. Tunnel to Towers honored Detective Vargas by paying off the family's mortgage. 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
12: Iran is going to be attacked again. I'm Dave Anthony, Fox News.
13: Yeah, there will be more bombing tonight. It'll be a bigger, more powerful.
12: And President Trump tells Fox that comes after hitting Iran very hard a second night in a row.
13: We've knocked out all of their anti-aircraft. They don't have any they have nothing. I mean, they may get lucky with a shoulder weapon or something, but for the most part, you know, they have no defense.
12: The president says he also wants to take Iran's Karg Island to get their oil infrastructure.
13: It's a little longer process.

0: something that's a guarantee if I want to do it.
1: Mr. President,
0: but I'm not sure the country has the appetite for it.
2: Iran has retaliated, launching drones and missiles at Gulf countries with American military bases, calling the ceasefire practically meaningless now.
3: Overnight, the United States unleashed powerful strikes against the Iranian regime. U.S. Central Command says a variety of targets were hit, including Iranian surveillance sites and air defense systems. Speaking from the Situation Room overnight, President Trump told Fox News 49 Tomahawk missiles hit locations as close as 40 miles from the capital of Tehran. Positions were also targeted along the southwestern part of the country.
2: That's Fox's Trey Yingston, Tel Aviv. Of course, the conflict's driven up oil and gas prices and overall inflation.
4: The producer price index for May rose more than expected, up 1.1%. The PPI measures prices at the wholesale level. The increase was more than estimated.
2: Fox's Jenny Casola. The annual wholesale inflation rate also more than expected, 6.5%, the most since November 2022. Back to the president. He also posted on Truth Social a call for Republicans
5: to advance and pass what he calls Recon 3.0. including $350 billion in new defense spending and voting reforms in the stalled Save America Act, budget items that can be passed with a simple majority, with no support from Senate Democrats.
2: That's Fox's Chris Foster. The last reconciliation bill Democrats could not block funded Border Patrol and immigration enforcement. 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
11: 9:03 at WSAU, I'm Chris Conley. Walsall is eyeing another 140-unit apartment complex near the Eye Clinic. That would be along the Wisconsin River on the Near East Side. Walsall's planning director, Randy Feifrick, says there's a need for more housing.
12: We've always envisioned the combination of residential living as well as that park space on the riverfront. So this would include some of the residential living opportunities for people along there. The city's made a great investment in the riverfront over time, and at some point we need to generate some revenue on that.
11: He says the developers have committed to funding environmental cleanup, which he says is a big plus.
12: We'd be assisting with some grant assistance and working with WEDC as part of that, but they'd be taking on that cost.
11: If approved in July, work at the site could begin later this summer. Three people injured after what's described as a natural gas explosion at a home in the town of Annawa. One, a 35-year-old male, had to be airlifted from the scene. Also inside the home, a 55-year-old female and a 61-year-old male. Their injuries are non-life-threatening. This was reported Tuesday around 6 p.m. Investigators say a gas leak contributed to the explosion. No names have been released, and they say the investigation is ongoing. There's a new report that says the Bucks are looking to move a second big player in a Giannis Antetokounmpo trade. The Bucks would also part with forward Bobby Portis. ESPN reports that this would free up more salary cap space. Who are potential Bucks trading partners? That hasn't been disclosed. But the Bucks have said that they would like to work a trade before the NBA draft. NBA Finals, the Knicks with a tip-in with 1 second left over the Spurs, 107-106. A's beat the Brewers last night, 5-4. Chris Conley, WSAU News.
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13: Another round of rain and storms likely for today, especially during the afternoon. But then a drier weather pattern developing for tomorrow and into the weekend. Also breezy and a bit cooler. For today, clouds increasing during the morning. Rain likely toward midday and continuing into the afternoon when a few thunderstorms are possible as well. A high of 77 with a variable wind around 5. Tonight, showers possible early, then clearing. A low down to 55 with wind becoming west at 10 to 15. Then for tomorrow, blustery day with mostly sunny skies. High of 76, the west wind at 15 to 25 miles. per hour. A few scattered showers are likely Friday night, maybe into early Saturday morning. Otherwise, on Saturday, partly cloudy, breezy, and pleasant. Highs in the mid-70s. On Sunday, partly or mostly sunny, breezy, and cooler. A high of only 68. On Monday, maybe an isolated shower, variable clouds, high 67. I'm 9 News meteorologist Justin Lowe on AM 550, FM 99.9, WSAU.
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15: 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If you want to be a part of things, and I hope you will, we have good news. We have some sad news that we will have to share with you as we begin the second hour. But we also will dig in to the latest in Iran, the president speaking and posting on Truth Social, what Iran can expect next. I think it's been aptly described by a number of people that what we're witnessing in the last two nights, or I guess last night, it'll be again local time for us. By the time it gets to our evening here in the United States, it'll be well underway, the operations, if not complete. A second set of full engagement on military operations in response to, well, what initiated it was their attack on an Apache helicopter. But going beyond that, making clear the president has lost patience with the game playing by some members of the Iran leadership when it comes to signing a peace deal. As many, you know, I agree it's a little bit overdue, but I think they're doing it. I think they're doing it well. The president releasing information yesterday, we had not heard yet, which is part of our good news. But before we get to the good news, I understand those that are not here in the state of Wisconsin where the show is based. This won't hit as hard as it will for those that live in the great state of Wisconsin. But it regards an iconic chain of restaurants that are now, I think, in 28, 29 states. Or is it more? Is it in the 30s at this point? In at least 30 states. I'm speaking of Culver's, home of the Butterburger. Matter of fact, you've heard their ads, I'm sure, both on your local stations and maybe on some of the shows. Their latest run of ads, they actually say from Wisconsin with love, because they were founded here many years ago. Family operated business that just has grown and gone gangbusters. It's really the American dream, and there are good burgers. I'm going to tell you, their burgers are excellent. They really are awesome. And look, I'm not saying that in the hopes that some local manager is hearing us right now and decides to bring a spate of double butter burgers with cheese and bacon, ketchup, mustard, and lettuce. But I'm not saying it for that reason. No, truly I'm not. But if they did, I mean, we wouldn't turn them away, because it's not polite to turn away a gift. But no, so we, like many people in the country right now, are experiencing some heavy storms in the evenings. Now, despite what you'll hear from the left, this is not a sign of the coming apocalypse. This is what is known as late spring weather. In, especially in the plains and the Midwest, I mean, year in and year out, we just ran a meme. By the way, one of the most popular memes we've had in a long time, in terms of just the reaction to it. And it's someone on the liberal side is like, that's not a real weather report. No, really? It's a meme. You created that with AI. Yes, we did. The point wasn't that it was a real. It's a split meme. On the top, you have what's supposed to be a weather woman, a weather girl. What is the proper, you know, back in 1976, and it shows the map of the United States, today's highs, and the caption is, we're in store for another beautiful day. and all the highs are in the, you know, low to mid 80s. Well, then the below it, it says 2026, so 50 years later. It's the exact same map. All the numbers are the same. But the weather girl in 2026, far more serious look on her. You know, 1976, she's smiling, she's happy. Look at this great day coming on tomorrow. And then the bottom half has this very alarmed-looking woman. And she's pointing to the map, and there's all these little, you know, graphics about extreme infrastructure at risk. And her caption is, "We're all going to die." And it, because it perfectly shows the insanity that is the fully manufactured climate change hoax of what's going on. So I say, before I get into the news itself, I just want to point out that this, that it's just that. We've had bad weather in the spring and summer. It's like you hear hurricanes. Yeah, there's a reason we have something called a hurricane season. You do realize that. There's a reason why hurricane season exists, because it happens every single year. That's why. It's just, it's an insane part of this. All that being said, so we had kind of, I think, our first real batch of, although Charlie knows, I love a great thunderstorm, lightning storm. Like, I, when I first moved to the Midwest, that first spring we lived here, I'd open the windows to be able to listen. I loved it. They haven't been as, robust. Well, as a matter of fact, last night, I don't know where you, we got passed over. I mean, we got heavy rain. I could hear the thunder from the distance, but didn't really hit us the way it was supposed to. But it did hit Beaver Dam, Wisconsin. And Beaver Dam, Wisconsin is the home of the iconic Blue Culver's Barn that for years and years, do you need a moment? Charlie is an alumni of Culver's, and we're getting him a grief counsel, and I'm seeing the look in his eyes. Now, what's amazing is some of the headlines are like, it was damaged. It took a hit. It was destroyed. I mean, the picture is, it's gone. In this particular article, severely damaged, but I mean, it's done. When you look at the picture, it's done. Michael Zimmerman, who's owned the barn since 1976, said it has been a Culver's barn for more than a decade. The bright blue barn features the message, "Thank you, farmers," and can be seen off of U.S., or it could have been seen in the past. Now it's a pile of rubble off of U.S. 151. Zimmerman said the barn was damaged, excuse me, after a tornado touchdown. In April, I thought this was the recent ones. In April, strong winds on Wednesday toppled the rest of the barn to the ground. He said he was home at the time of the storm, and his neighbor told him that winds were reaching 85 miles an hour. He said the barn was supposed to be repainted next month. "I hope that we can get back to the same place that we were," Zimmerman said. He said the barn, of course, is a landmark both to him and many. Culver's launched the Thank You Farmers Project in 2013 as a way to express thanks to area farmers, in part by launching a series of hand-painted blue barns across the Midwest. So I hope they rebuild it. I mean, I'm sure they will. I'd be shocked if they don't. But it's just, look, for people in Wisconsin, they need a moment. Because I've seen it a number of times going up and down 151. And you see it and you're like, it's the Culver's Barn. I mean, like, it's a thing. And now it's gone. If we don't listen to Al Gore, it might still be here. Sorry, Al. Sorry, OC. Now, hopefully, if they're just an afterthought on this, Culver's is pretty good at marketing and just their creativity. I think they should build something around this, some kind of an event, maybe design a new barn, design a new logo for the barn or something, just to get people involved in it. There are other barns, obviously, they're all over the Midwest, but that's kind of I think it was the first one, if I'm not mistaken. So anyway, that's the sad news. Now, you've heard of the Miracle on Ice. I don't know what you'd call this on the baseball diamond, but it's impressive. So among all the things happening, very busy week when you look at Washington, D.C., uncharacteristically busy for early June in Washington. But amongst the many hearings they had last evening was the congressional baseball game, which is actually, I mean, I haven't seen one in a while. I haven't been to one, but it's a fun event. It's the Republicans versus the Democrats. The Republicans almost always win. That's just, you know, I mean, it's just true. It's almost always the case. A couple of years they had Senator Bunning, and I mean, they had actual former MLB players on the team. They weren't ringers. They were actually elected officials. So last night was the game, and the big takeaway was a show of athleticism that you might not think you'd see in a U.S. senator, but you did if you watched Missouri Senator Eric Schmidt, who did, it was, you know, a high pop to, was it left field? And, I mean, he covers some major ground, just digging in, running across the outfield, makes a diving catch, ends up going down on his face, which I don't think you're supposed to do that part of it, but I mean, it's like, it honestly looked like something you'd see in a Major League Baseball game. He gets up and there's blood just pouring down the side of his nose in great baseball fashion. He rubs some dirt in it, right? He's got dirt in his hand. He lifts his hand up, just kind of wipes off the blood. He's walking back like he's going to go play. But really kind of a highlight of the game. I didn't see much else, but that certainly made all the highlight reels with what they did. Every year they play this game in Washington. It raises almost $3 million for charity. They had about 35,000 in attendance. That's not bad at all. They play at I don't even know what D.C.'s baseball stadium is called now, but whatever it's called, that's where they're playing. As for Schmidt, he said, I do think sports still brings people together, and I grew up playing sports. I'm a fan, and so I think for people to come together and have some fun and play baseball in America is a good thing. I think he's absolutely right. He shared the MVP honors with Representative Greg Stube of Florida. The Republicans won their sixth consecutive game, defeating the Democrats 11-2. Now, why is it's a harbinger of what's going to happen in the midterms. I mean, everything else is, right? You know, AOC breaks wind on Capitol Hill. It's going to be a blue tsunami. Everything's an indicator unless it's not. Now, we have some actual good news that I do want to share as we kick off this second hour of the Regular Joe Show, including what the president said yesterday at the White House, talking about some of the things going on we didn't know about. Now, I've made this comment before, that many of us try to be as informed as we can based on what is being shared with us. And so it's the old thing. You know, I remember my dad would say this to my brothers and I when we'd get kind of cocky. He'd be like, remember, I know everything you know. You don't know everything that I know. You know, and it's true, right? Age and treachery will always beat youth and experience, youth and enthusiasm, that kind of thing. Well, the president has kept a few things under his hat, his baseball hat, just to be clear. And here he finally got to talk about it yesterday, and he's excited to share. Remember, when they said that this whole thing with Iran was going to start, gas was going to go to $200 a barrel, $250 a barrel, it's going to be out of control. That's never happened, and now we know why.
14: We're taking out millions, which I'm just announcing today for the first time, but we've been taking out millions of barrels of oil, millions of barrels. Every night we took out oil, but now I'm going to tell you because they just figured it out. So now that they figured it out, I can tell you. It was very hard for me. I wanted to say it so badly, but I didn't want to ruin it, but it was very hard. But millions of barrels of oil has come out. And that's why it's at $85, $90 a barrel instead of $250.
15: So there you have it. You know, one of the things we keep saying, what's going on? The president has said a number of times in recent interviews that the mainstream media has been dropping the ball on explaining and covering the effectiveness of the naval blockade we've been running in Iran. Well, this is part of what, I mean, he couldn't say that other part, but that's what they're using this naval blockade for. The reason that oil hasn't gone up to the numbers they thought it would, and in fact actually is coming down, is because we've been moving millions and millions and millions of barrels of oil through the Strait of Hormuz, and they didn't even know in Iran. As a matter of fact, the reason he's sharing this now, and he said they figured it out, that's that Apache helicopter that was hit was one of the guide helicopters that was part of the formation used to move some of these oil tankers through the strait. Now, when we get back, I want to get into where we are, what the plan is, as the president has explained it. Pete Hegseth has weighed in. And then I need your opinion. Should we play the song or shouldn't we play the song? You'll get to vote.
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25: 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A big new poll from Marquette. 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A 9-point swing in favor of Republicans.
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0: Well, hello there and welcome. Joe Gigante, Regular Joe. 888-737-1737 is the number. 888-737-1737 is the number to call or text. 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I need your help on this, because as I listened to a soundbite from Pete Hegseth last evening as we were preparing for today's show, it reminded me of what actually was a hit song in 1980. Here's Pete Hegseth.
1: Central Command will be busy tonight because President Trump said we will be hitting Iran hard, and we will be. Because Iran has a chance to make a good deal, a great deal, to codify what they said they've been willing to do, and they haven't been willing to do it. So, as President Trump said, they've been tapping. You can see when someone's trying to tap on a deal. Instead, they're going to have tap bombs dropping on key facilities in Iran from the United States of America. And that's not because we want to restart anything. We don't have to restart. It's because the War Department is prepared to set the terms to ensure that we get the kind of deal President Trump expects.
0: Now, I'm going to get into the deal. I'm going to get into what I think the strategy is here. But when I heard this, it reminded me of this song by Vince Vance and the Valiants from 1980. They put it out when the Iran hostages were still being held. My question is, would you be able to get away with playing this in full nowadays? And should I play it? Maybe a little bit, maybe a lot of it, maybe all of it, maybe often. What do you say? Here's just a sample.

0: So, yes, filled with the sound effects of the bombs. Now, that's just the ending. But now, because my thought was, kind of like, you know, classic movies like Blazing Saddles, you couldn't really make that song nowadays. For instance, me playing it will probably lead to a number of our liberal trolls going, oh, I see that you're celebrating the death of many. I think you're celebrating, you're a warmonger. You're a person that says you believe in life, but you hate people. Whereas back in 1980, you made the song, people kind of laughed as kind of a pressure valve release on the whole Iran hostage situation and how it should be handled. Of course, Jimmy Carter was bumbling the whole thing the whole time. So my question to you, 888-737-1737, is that something you know, is acceptable? Or is it too gauche? In the modern world of 2026, we can't have such funny little twisted tunes because, after all, it might offend the sensibility of somebody that's out protesting when a 19-year-old is given a 35-year sentence because he stabbed somebody in the chest, and they call that a lynching. The 35-year sentence, not the person that murdered somebody. So you wouldn't want to offend people for the lack of respect for the dignity of all human life when you have people out there saying things like, I love trans kids. I can't tell you how much I love trans kids. I want to trans all kids. That'd be James Tallarico. No, you wouldn't want to say anything that's offensive when you have a bunch of Democrats and liberals out there that say it's the right of every woman to murder her child in the womb. And the fact that we kill 8 million of them, about 8 million a year at this point, if I'm correct, more than 65 million since the Roe and Doe decisions. No, I wouldn't want to offend those people that live in a death cult. But they're going to be upset because I played the Bomb Iran song. But I'd love to hear your thoughts. 888-737-1737. We get back. What's the strategy? Will it work? What do you say?
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2: Good morning. It's 9:30. We could see another round of showers or thunderstorms for this afternoon. I'm Chris Conley, WSAU News. The U.S. has concluded a second round of airstrikes in Iran, which started around this time yesterday morning, ordered by Donald Trump after the shootdown of a helicopter earlier this week over the Strait of Hormuz. Fox News Radio's Trey Yangst is following from Tel Aviv.
3: The president telling Fox News 49 Tomahawk missiles were used at that point against the Iranians, one of the targets as close as 40 miles to the Iranian capital of Tehran. President saying, we've hit them very hard tonight, describing the strikes as violent and vicious. Trump added that the bombing should stop shortly, but if they don't sign the agreement, quote, we'll bomb the S out of them. Now, the president told me he spoke directly with Iranian officials from the Situation Room. President Trump says that they called asking him to stop the bombing. Through state media, Iranian officials have denied this. Vice President J.D. Vance giving some new insight into who they're dealing with in Iran, saying both the moderates and the more extreme voices.
2: A natural gas explosion damaged a house in the town of Anawa in Shawano County. Reported around 6 p.m., sheriff's officers, firefighters, and EMS responded. A 35-year-old man had to be airlifted from the scene. The other people inside, a 55-year-old female and a 61-year-old male, were taken by ambulance to a nearby hospital. Investigators say it was a gas leak that contributed to the blast. According to a Facebook post from the Pine River Fire Department, a lightning strike caused damage to a hot water heater inside a home on Highway 17. This was at Highway 17 North near Royalwood Lane on Wednesday morning around 8. The fire started as the storms were moving through the area. The homeowner was able to knock down the fire. Crews stayed on the scene for the better part of an hour, making sure that hot spots didn't flare up again. Firefighters extinguished the smoldering hot spots and then checked for further damage. Now the 9 News forecast for Central Wisconsin. Here's meteorologist Justin Lowe.
4: We had some heavy rain yesterday and more is likely for today. Therefore, a flood watch has been issued for this afternoon and early evening for much of central Wisconsin. Otherwise, it'll be dry during the morning, cloudy during the afternoon, and that's when we'll have rain and a few thunderstorms. Look for a high of 77, variable wind around 5. Tonight, some showers early, but then it'll be clearing up with lows in the mid-50s. For tomorrow, plenty of sunshine. Kind of windy out there with a west wind at 15 to 25 miles per hour, high of 76. I'm 9 News meteorologist Justin Lowe on AM 550, FM 99.9, WSAU.
2: Brewers lost to the A's last night 4-3, dropping 2 out of 3 in Las Vegas. NBA Finals, a tip-in with 1 second left, lifted the Knicks over the Spurs, 107-106. They now lead the series 3-1. Chris Conley, WSAU News.
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0: Well, hi, Joe Giganti, regular Joe. 888-737-1737 is the number. 888-737-1737 is the number to call or text emails to joe@regjoeshow.com. Now, what's going on in Iran? It seems, based on what we know, what's being released, I heard one person saying, I think it's a great great description, that this is kind of an anaconda approach, where the first strikes last evening were taking out some additional infrastructure, cutting them off from some opportunities to respond. The further strikes are going to kind of pull that circle tighter around them. And then the final level will be to start taking out leadership. Kind of a fair warning, right? We're cutting you off from your ability to communicate, your ability to respond, and then we'll come for you if you're not willing to be serious about seeking peace. And as for the president, he posted on Truth Social the following: the United States will be hitting Iran very hard tonight. This is only a few hours ago. At some point in the not-too-distant future, we will be taking Karg Island and other oil infrastructure points and assume that control, assume total control of their oil and gas markets, much like we have with Venezuela, which is working out brilliantly for both Venezuela and the United States of America. Thank you for your attention to this matter. President Donald J. Trump. Now, Karg Island has been one of those places we've talked about from the get-go as a key strangle point if you want to bring them to their knees and actually get them to sit down and talk real peace. Now, we had some callers. If you're on hold and for some reason the call is lost, by all means, call back. 888-737-1737 is the number. Looking for people to weigh in on the question of the bomber. Well, you can weigh in on any of the topics, but specifically asking about the Bomber Ran song, where you want to go with that. Should we do it? Shouldn't we do it? Yes or no? Charlie, by the way, producer Charlie, said, it's a funny song. Why do you think why obnoxious in sound? Or I don't know what you mean. Just the production. Well, that was back in 1980, and I mean, I'd love it if a band would do like an updated version, a little more high quality. Perhaps we can reach out to Vince Vance and see what he's doing. Now, as for the president's strategy, I think this is where we probably should have gone before. I'm not second guessing the president, because again, he has intelligence and information we don't have. For example, they've been bringing millions and millions of barrels of oil through the Strait of Hormuz, and none of us knew it, because they kept it secret for the obvious reasons. But again, there was the economic freedom, right? There's the epic freedom and economic freedom. That was under the economic part. And it's continued to help. Matter of fact, it's bringing the prices down. So there's obviously, despite all the statements from the left, there is and has been a plan. And my only thing here is I think taking Karg Island is a strategic win. It puts a stranglehold on them. And again, if it's a way to get actual peace, lasting peace, to rid them of their nuclear dust, as the president calls it, by all means, let's do it. Now, I reiterate, I don't want to see this drag on forever and ever. I don't think it will. I don't think this president wants it to. But that doesn't stop the left. I mean, right on cue, the snowflake, Chris Brodhagen, writes in, says, here comes the cheerleading for the new forever war. We've been there 3 months. Like, again, forever war, forever war. You know, things were executed under Democrats for over a decade. This guy he couldn't even tell you. He says, bring on the new cheerleading for the forever war, and you don't give a bleep. You don't give an F how we're going to pay for it, because you don't care about the national debt when Trump's in power. I think national debt's a disgrace. I think one of the great ways to get rid of the national debt is to get rid of all the fraud. Do you agree with me on that, Chris? Shall we rein in all the billions and billions of dollars of fraud? You see, our national defense is actually authorized by the Constitution for us to raise money and spend it on. It doesn't authorize us for all these social programs that you guys live on. So there'd be that. Now, Trigger, a.k.a. the Rig Joe Show guy, he wrote and said, don't forget to mention the Strategic Petroleum Reserve that is being depleted to try and keep gas prices reasonable. Why don't you catch up on the news? First of all, it was depleted under Joe Biden. Let's be clear about that. He depleted it. As a matter of fact, Chuck Schumer on a number of occasions, including when Joe Biden was in the White House, and since has voted against refilling that strategic reserve. So talk to your guy, and they're not draining it to keep prices down. They're bringing in oil through the Strait of Hormuz. But hey, buddy, I appreciate you playing the game. Steve at work on the song said, "Doesn't offend me, play it, but not too much, because it sounds too much like a Beatles song." That's weird, because it's actually a Beach Boys song. Which he then goes on to say, because I think he does it just to hurt me, "Don't really care much for them, the Beach Boys or Elvis." Steve, I love that you listen to the show. I appreciate that you're a Merry Band of regular. I also accept you as you are. Not everyone's perfect, I understand. I mean, hating on the Beach Boys, I don't know. It's Americana. Elvis, I mean, again, I will say this about the Beatles. I like a lot of their music. I think they're highly overrated. I think the Beatles have had, they've had great PR for a long time. But anyway, Steve, I appreciate the contribution as always. I'm just having a little fun with you. Now, Greg wrote in, he said, this is bomb bomb music is not offensive. The IRGC and the Shiites and Shia supremacists, Mohammedans, are cold-blooded tyrannical murderers. The Iranian people have suffered under cruel and severely repressive haters of freedom and liberty for more than 47 years. So he says, go ahead, play the song. We've got William on the line. He's in Winan. William, I appreciate you calling into the regular Joe show today. How are you?
1: I'm doing fantastic. How about yourself?
0: I am living life boldly, my friend. What do you got for me? What you want to weigh in on the song is my understanding.
1: Play the song, my friend. Play the song.
0: So you're all in favor of hearing the song?
1: Absolutely. I was singing it when you played the little clip.
0: William, are you old enough? Because I'm not asking age. It's okay. I'm not doing it. But like me, are you old enough to remember when this was actually being played on the radio back in 1980? Because I used to hear it. The Top 40 station played it.
1: Yes. I remember it years and years ago.
0: So no offense. And what would you say to the people? It was cued. What would you say to those that would say that this is mean-spirited? It's hurtful. In some way, you're celebrating death by playing this song.
1: I think there's too many people here that have feelings and not good ideas. I think you might hurt somebody's feelings, and that's, you know, it's probably true. You know, it could be that the Democrats are for Iran.
0: Well, I mean, they certainly are not supporting our military. They're not supportive of this president.
1: Correct.
0: I mean, it's a good argument from that point of view. And I would argue that some of, you know, the Rashida Tlaibs, the Ilhan Omars, I mean, they're certainly more supportive of an Iran regime than they would be our leadership here in the United States. Your thing, by the way, I got to tell you, William, and I appreciate the call very much. Appreciate you being part of the Merry Band of Regulars. When I used to produce Alan Key's show back in the late 90s, we would always get calls when liberal callers would call in. Alan would always ask at some point when they'd give their premise, well, how do you know that? Or why do you think that? And inevitably, they would say, I feel. You know, they wouldn't, and he would always stop them. And he'd always be like, wait, I don't want to know about your feelings. Give me the objective rationale. Give me the logic. Give me the law. Give me the constitutional thing. Where is, you know, what are you basing this on? And of course, the basis was purely on their feelings, which I love when William said there's too many feelings. And what we'd do back then on the show, I should bring this back. We had, not Barry Manilow, who sang the song Feelings? Anyway, we had that song Feelings, another big hit in its day. And as soon as one of the callers, a liberal caller was on, and their justification was, my feelings or I feel, we just sneak the song in the background and start playing it over with, you know, you could still hear them, but you hear it play in the background. Whoa, feelings. Because again, everyone's, I mean, whatever, you got your emotions, people have their feelings, but feelings aren't how we can make these decisions. It's got to be a decision that's based on what's best for the country, in what gets the job done. Now, since he asked for it, I'm going to do a little bit of it for him.

0: did that part, by the way, this time around. 888-737-1737 is the number to call or text. If you want to weigh in, should we use it as, we had one person said you should use it as a theme daily until the war's over. I don't know if I'd play quite that often, but what do you say? 888-737-1737. Tiki Bardetti wrote and said, I remember the song well. I was in the military then. Lots more pro-America attitudes back then. Iran hasn't changed much towards the USA. Unfortunately, though, and Teddy, you're right, the other side of that, right? The Iran's still where they've always been. Death to America, the leadership. Again, not talking about the rank and file. They want to destroy America. They want to do damage to America. But where we used to have a lot of people like, no way, we don't want that. We're going to fight. Now we have too many people that are like, well, I mean, what did we do? Did we do something like this? Rob in Pine River says, personally, I don't believe I've ever heard it. I'm all for wiping out the regime in Iran. So please play it. I'm 55 years old. I wasn't asking age. But that part, Rob, because we're about the same age. I'm surprised you didn't, because, again, what was amazing about that, and Tiki Bartetti didn't say if he was stateside or deployed at that time when he heard it, but what was amazing, and again, to show you how the world has changed, in 1980, there was nothing that resembled, not that there weren't conservatives on the radio, but there was no conservative talk radio the way we understand it nowadays. You might have a random host here or there that did it locally, certainly nothing syndicated in 1980. Matter of fact, do you know what the biggest syndicated talk show was before Rush Limbaugh? Larry King. I know, doesn't that make you say that? That was all the world had. So, but it was actually, that song was being played on top 40 radio stations, all music stations, in a regular rotation, because they had a bunch of our U.S. citizens as hostages. So Rob, I'm glad I could introduce you to that song. I'm glad that I could break you in on it. And we will. I think we're going to have to start doing it. The regular construction worker wrote in, said, morning, Joe. I hope you're having an excellent Freedom Friday Eve. I appreciate it. I am. The song you're playing, Bomberman, is all right. But I think we should go with a new one. Here comes the boom. That, you know what? I'll look at, I hadn't even thought of that one. Great suggestion. He said, you're regular construction worker of the Fox Valley. I appreciate it very much, sir. And yeah, you know, we could have a little fun, kind of come up with some new theme songs. I mean, here's the deal. The president, the strategy they're illustrating right now, that they're sharing with us, where the idea is they're going to go and they're going to start taking strategic oil points. If that's what it takes to get them to finally agree to peace, actual lasting peace, not sort of kind of peace where they sign their names to paper and it's not, you know, the paper's not worth being toilet paper based on the fact that they're just dishonest and they're just bad people that want to do damage and they view it as a way of biding time till they can regain some strength and try to hit us again. If we can achieve that, then and that's what it takes. I've said from the get-go, let's do it. One way or the other, there's the three options in the world. One of those options is to just cut and run. And I know there's people that want to do that. That's not an option for me. Not at all. Not in any way, shape, or form. So the options we have are to continue to play patty cake with them, hoping, praying, cajoling that they're going to finally agree to a peace. And as Pete Hague said, and not just agree, but to honor it, to actually take the actions that support it, which I just don't think that the current, whatever form of leadership they have, they're not there. They're not willing to do it. They don't want to do it, whatever it might be. So if what it takes is pulling that anaconda tighter around them, taking over strategic oil points, and letting the people of Iran take back their country, well, then let's go for it. That's my short answer. Absolutely, let's go for it. And I think, again, Karg Island, frankly, I think we should have taken it when we first began. I understand that there's probably reasons they didn't, but I certainly don't have an argument against it. And do I want a forever war? Absolutely not. I want this done faster, and I think these are the steps that'll make that possible.
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14: Welcome back. Joe Gigantz here. Regular the Joe, 888-737-1737 is the number. 888-737-1737. I'm going to go right to the phones. John is on the line in Nacoosa. John, welcome to the Regular Joe Show. Appreciate you being part of the show and calling in today. What's on your mind?
15: Just wanted to call in. I'm a first-time caller and a full-time listener.
14: Well, I appreciate that.
15: That is one of the greatest parodies since Rush.
14: Well, now,
15: I hope you keep that up.
14: And I look, I can't take credit for it. It's from way back in 1980, from Vince Valiant and the, Vince Vance and the Valiants. But I do love it, and I appreciate the fact that you're a full-time merry band of regular, and the support and the encouragement. And because you said that, John, I'm going to play another soundbite from it. I'm going to play another snippet from it so you can enjoy it. I appreciate you being part of things and being a first-time caller. I certainly hope it won't be the last time that you call into the show. Thank you. By the way, so there you have it. In honor of John, a new portion of the song.

0: So there's, we're, by the time the show's over, we're going to get through all of it. John, thank you very much for the call. I want to go to Lewis, who's also holding on the line. Lewis, welcome to Rick of the Joe Show. How are you today?
1: I'm good, Joe. Thank you. My, both my wife and I love listening to you.

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1: Wonderful
0: way to start our day. Thank you so much. Just wanted to say that this is the situation with Iran. This is a battle that we cannot afford to lose.
1: I agree.
0: The thing that I love about President Trump is he never gives up on something that's this important. I so admire him for that and appreciate him. And, you know, if anybody can do this, he can do it. And if we don't do this, it's just a matter of time before we are faced with the nuclear holocaust, or, you know, their goal is to kill and destroy us and to create Sharia law and to destroy everything about freedom. And so I understand the threat. This is not. I want this to be over too, just like everybody else. But this is what freedom looks like, and you have to fight for it. And the history of America is a history of fighting for freedom and this kind of tyranny and this kind of evil.
1: Lewis, excellent points. I really appreciate you and your wife listening. Chris Conley, great guy. I appreciate you mentioning him as well. It leads into the show here that we do at the Regular Joe Show. All of it, I agree. And you make some really, again, very important points, understanding this is what, when we see what the president's doing as a disruptor, both here in the United States with how he's taken on fraud, he's taken on the status quo in Washington, D.C., and even with what we're seeing in Iran, this is what it looks like, right? People, it doesn't happen easy. It's not just to snap the fingers and things get done. It has to dig in and do the work. He's willing to do the work, and we're very blessed to have that in our leadership. Thank you for the call.
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6: It'll be even bigger and more powerful. I'm Dave Anthony, Fox News. The attacks on Iran, President Trump tells Fox, are coming for a third night in a row.
7: We're killing them. It's killing them. They have no Navy. They have no Air Force. They have no anti-aircraft. You know, we're flying planes over the middle of Tehran.
6: And Fox's Jonathan Savage reports.
8: The downing of a U.S. Army helicopter has triggered a return to U.S. airstrikes and Iranian retaliation. President Trump says he'd like to seize Iran's Karg Island oil terminal, but doesn't think America has the stomach for it.
7: We did it with Venezuela. Venezuela's worked out great for everybody. We've taken millions and millions of barrels of oil out of Venezuela.
8: The president says he's spoken directly with top Iranian officials.
7: They're negotiating with us to make a deal.
9: Well, Mr.
7: President, it's hard for them, because they are proud.
6: Now, Iran did launch missiles and drones at Gulf countries of the U.S. bases, calling the ceasefire practically meaningless now. Oil and gas prices have dropped since the peak of the surge in the conflict last month, but inflation keeps rising. Wholesale prices increased 1.1% last month from April, and Fox's Jenny Casola reports the annual inflation rate also rose more than expected.
9: For the year ending in May, the PPI rose 6.5%, the steepest increase since November of 2022, but core PPI for the year came in at 4.9%.
6: That is less than predicted. The core rate is inflation minus food and energy costs. A House vote that just ended has failed to approve a three-week extension for a key provision of the Foreign Intelligence Surveillance Act, which is set to expire tomorrow. Republican Congressman Jim Jordan tells Fox he supports that extra time to allow differences to be worked out in the warrantless spying some critics say could ensnare Americans.
10: But around 70% of the president's what's called his daily brief, when the intelligence community briefs the commander-in-chief, most of the information they give him comes from gathering the information gathered through this program on foreign targets.
6: Democrats oppose the extension. 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
1: Good morning. It's 10:03 at WSAU. A GoFundMe page has been established for a family impacted by a house fire last week on Ross Avenue.
12: According to the organizers, the damage to the home was far worse than initially thought, and the homeowners have been left with virtually nothing after the home was deemed a total loss. Insurance will cover tear down, clean up, and remaining mortgage payments, but that won't leave much for them to start over. As of Wednesday evening, the fundraiser has brought in about $2,500 with a goal of raising $18,000. If you'd like to donate, we have a link at WSAU.com. The fire broke out on June 3rd. No one was injured, and an alert USPS letter carrier was credited with helping the family evacuate to safety. Mike Leishner, WSAU News.
1: A lightning strike caused a water heater to catch on fire on Highway 17 in Pine Lake. The Pine River Fire Department responded. They say the homeowner was able to put most of it out. They stayed on scene for about an hour to monitor hot spots. New riverfront apartments coming in Wausau. 140-unit development near the Eye Clinic. Milwaukee-based developer Vanguard Development is the lead developer. City Director Randy Feifrick for Economic Development says the developers will cover much of the cleanup at the site.
13: We'd be assisting with some grant assistance and working with WEDC as part of that, but they'd be taking on that cost.
1: If approved in July, Feifrick says work at the site could begin before the end of the summer. I'm Chris Conley on Central Wisconsin's only local news station, WSAU.
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14: Another round of rain and storms likely for today, especially during the afternoon. But then a drier weather pattern developing for tomorrow and into the weekend. Also breezy and a bit cooler. For today, clouds increasing during the morning, rain likely toward midday and continuing into the afternoon when a few thunderstorms are possible as well. A high of 77 with a variable wind around 5. Tonight, showers possible early, then clearing. A low down to 55 with wind becoming west at 10 to 15. Then for tomorrow, blustery day with mostly sunny skies. High of 76, the west wind at 15 to 25 miles per hour. A few scattered showers are likely Friday night, maybe into early Saturday morning. Otherwise, on Saturday, partly cloudy, breezy, and pleasant. highs in the mid-70s. On Sunday, partly or mostly sunny, breezy and cooler, a high of only 68. On Monday, maybe an isolated shower, variable clouds, high 67. I'm 9 News meteorologist Justin Lowe on AM 550, FM 99.9, WSAU.
15: Fighting for truth, justice, and the American way. Without the cape, we're the superpowers, not even a sidekick. Heck, we don't even have fancy gadgets. This is just Joe and his trusty microphone, made in the USA. 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
16: Oh, so good.
1: Well, hello there and welcome. Joe Gigante, regular Joe, hour number three of this edition of the regular Joe Show. My goodness, it is a fast-moving show. Some new breaking news to share with you. I'm laughing because I have one that I think is really serious, and then there's CNN. There's the other one. We're seeing unrest, by the way, around the world when it comes to unmitigated immigration, mass immigration, and the effects that it's having, specifically what's going on in Ireland. I will talk about that as well. And of course, we always love to hear from you. 888-737-1737. Hello, welcome, Joe Gigante, your regular Joe's. It's at hour number three here. Always good to be with you. An honor, a privilege, truly a pleasure to be with you. And I appreciate you taking time out of your busy schedule. Had some great calls last hour. New callers, always love to hear first-time callers. Hope it won't be the last by any means. And always great when you find out that a husband and wife listening together. See, we bring families together. What can I tell you here at the Regular Joe Show? Now, before we get into the main of it all, we've been asking the question about the Bomberan song. Should we use it? Shouldn't we? Looking for people to weigh in. And, of course, we had a few suggestions from others. But then Mark, one of our great Merry Band of Regulars for quite a long time, said, hey, there was another song. I can't find it. Well, I did. It's a parody of My Sharona. It was by Steve Dahl and the Teenage Radiation is what they called themselves. And this is the song you were looking for, Mark.

So there, that's the one you're looking for, Mark. I'd forgotten about that until you mentioned it, but I did find it in our extensive archives of audio clips and music and everything else. So there's, I mean, I still think the Bomberan one kind of hits a little more on target, if you will. But a great suggestion, a great reminder. That was actually, that was 1979 that one came out. That came out prior to the Bomberan song. So, and for those that are just tuning in, the song that we were debating on whether it should be a regular part of the show until things are solved and finished and fixed in Iran, given the new strategy of basically we're just going to bring them to their knees, was this song by Vince Vance and the Valiants from 1980.

0: So what do you say? 888-737-1737 is the number. 888-737-1737 is the number to call or text emails to Joe at regjoeshow.com. 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If you want to weigh in on any of these topics, but certainly the song, do you think the bomb, and one of the reasons I mentioned this would count for Steve Dahl's Ayatollah, but certainly the bomb Iran, is that will the modern critique allow for such songs? Because after all, when these came out in 1980, much different take. People could laugh at this kind of stuff, even though it was a serious topic. And nobody was sitting there, you know, the left will try to say, oh, you're just trying to kill people, you want to celebrate death. Instead of recognizing what it really was a pressure release, a pressure valve for an American people that were really captured with the Iranian hostages, what would happen to them, recognizing the ineptitude of the president at the time, Jimmy Carter, failed to be able to do anything. Thank God they elected Ronald Reagan. It was just hours after being sworn in, they were released, and that was because they were afraid of what Ronald Reagan would do, which is a good thing. You want them to be afraid in those circumstances. So 888-737-1737 is the number to call or text should you want to weigh in. Now, yesterday, as I said, a busy day on Capitol Hill, a lot of the cabinet members speaking, the president speaking, includes Mark Wayne Mullen, the Secretary of Homeland Security, the Department of Homeland Security, who was on America Reports talking about the importance of what happened yesterday when they finally got DHS, or rather ICE and Border Patrol, fully funded, pointing out that there's people that went without pay for more than 100 days, which is just unconscionable, but that this has more impact. While paying them, obviously very important, there's even bigger impact to what this bill is going to allow them to do.
1: Thanks to President Trump and his forward thinking, saying, why don't we just go ahead and take it off the table for my entire presidency, fund them fully for 3 years, which means that now we won't have the Democrats threatening to shut down immigration custom enforcement, which is ICE, or shutting down our custom and border protection, which is, you know, protects our borders. They can't do that anymore. They can't use that as a leverage against the American people and against mm-hmm. President Trump. So this is a major victory for President Trump and DHS.
0: So it's very good news what happened. It took an immense amount of time, and I would argue that without President Trump being the driving force behind it, it probably wouldn't have happened as fast as it did. It's a sad statement, but it probably would not have. And the fact is, now with this, the entirety of ICE and Border Patrol are fully funded for this presidency. And so it takes away one of the last pieces of leverage the Democrats have been willing to use, despite the personal trouble that it causes for these hardworking men and women in ICE and Border Patrol. I mean, they've painted these people in terrible lights. They're doing nothing more than enforcing the laws that many of these members of Congress have actually passed. They're the ones that came up with these laws. These men and women are enforcing it, yet they call them Nazis, the SS, private police, accuse them of abducting people. Meanwhile, in the world of Graham Plattner, he's just a good guy, just one of us. He's just a good old regular. We'll prove that to you in just a few minutes. So I think it's excellent news. It's another strategy point, right? It's another point where they can no longer try to use this as a cudgel to hurt the people and try to, in some ways, defang this president from being able to do his job, which should never be the case. Now, also going on in Capitol Hill were a number of hearings, including a House Administration Committee hearing where Regina Wallace Jones, CEO of Act Blue, was testifying. Now, for those not familiar, or maybe not as familiar, with Act Blue, Act Blue was a donation platform that the Democrats ran the vast majority of their donations through. This is where, as Peter Berniger at electionwatch.info has exposed a number of times, including a number of lawsuits about it, exposed smurfing, where they will take, we'll just call it Granny Goodness. Little Granny Goodness, who may or may not have ever given money to the Democrat Party, But if she did, it was $5 or $10. But then through this platform, because they did not utilize the verification and security measures that you're supposed to use on any kind of online platform that's capturing people's credit cards and so forth, but they used highly reduced requirements, what would happen is Granny Goodness would find out that she had donated $1 million, $500,000, not all at once, but through dozens and dozens of low-dollar donations. Because I think if I recall the rules, if it's under $10, it doesn't have to go through the normal reporting. So how do you game the system? Well, you've got money you want to launder through to the Democrats. Well, you don't give them the full $100,000. You just break it down into a number of donations, each of which is under $10. And why would Granny Goodness know, right? Because when you don't have to do reporting, there's no paperwork. They don't send a thank you note. They don't have to. They don't have to send receipt for your donation. None of that has to be done. So until people like Peter Berniger did the investigation and exposed this, no one realized that this was being done, and all of it being done, most of it at least, being done on this ActBlue platform. Now, when people like Peter and others raised the red flag, some members of Congress started to look into it. They requested information, those kinds of things. That ultimately led to a full-fledged investigation. ActBlue is in a little bit of hot water, to put it mildly. So she's sitting there, set to testify. Now, yes, of course, we have a Fifth Amendment right to not have to say things that would incriminate us. But if it's something you're saying that would incriminate you, kind of makes it sound like you might have done something wrong. I'm not saying she did. I'm just pointing it out. First, you hear from Representative Brian Steele. He's from the 1st Congressional District here in the great state of Wisconsin, questioning Regina Wallace about how accurate she was with information she had previously shared with the Congress member.
2: Ms. Wallace-Jones, in 2023, I sent you this letter with 5 straightforward questions with a goal of confirming that foreign funds are not in our elections and that ActBlue had adequate fraud prevention measures in place. You replied a month later with a 4-page letter describing your fraud prevention policies and procedures that you had in place at ActBlue. But according to the New York Times, your response to this committee may have been false and misleading. Ms. Wallace-Jones, when you signed this letter to me, did you believe that this letter was false and misleading?
3: On the advice of my counsel, I respectfully decline to answer this question pursuant to my Fifth Amendment rights under the Constitution.
0: Did you believe you sent us a letter containing false information? I cannot answer that. I cannot answer that, taking my Fifth Amendment right to not self-incriminate, which, I mean, again, it is a constitutional right. But tell me again how they are pure as the driven snow on the Democrat side, how they have the so-called moral high ground. Well, that wasn't the end of it. Jim Jordan from the 4th Congressional District in Ohio, chairman of the Judiciary Committee, but this was, again, under the House Administration Committee, this hearing, he took a shot at trying to get her to answer some questions.
4: Your board chairman said ActBlue accepted up to 38 million contributions in 2024 that had the signs of foreign origin. How much fraud is too much fraud?
3: On the advice of counsel, I respectfully decline to answer the question pursuant to my Fifth Amendment rights under the Constitution.
4: How many foreign contributions did ActBlue accept?
3: On the advice of counsel, I respectfully decline to answer the question pursuant to my Fifth Amendment rights under the Constitution.
4: How much money did ActBlue accept from Russia?
3: On the advice of counsel, I respectfully decline to answer the question pursuant to my Fifth Amendment rights under the Constitution.
0: I mean, maybe I'm reading this wrong. What do you think? But it seems to me that she has a lot of explaining to do because, well, certainly seems like maybe, just maybe, they weren't operating legally. They weren't following the law, that perhaps all these accusations, all this evidence that they were nothing more than a high-level money laundering operation to support the Democrat machine might just be true.
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0: welcome, Joe Giganti. Your Regular Joe here with you on this third hour of today's edition of the Regular Joe Show. Thank you for taking a time out of your day to be a part of the show and to take time to listen and share the information with others. 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At Reg Joe Show, at R-E-G Joe Show. Now, listen, she's a little bit slick and sly, this CEO of ActBlue, Regina Wallace-Jones. She put a piece in the Washington Post preceding her testimony saying why she was going to plead the fifth. She was trying to define the narrative. That's what we call that in this business. Before we get there, though, there is breaking news that I do need to share with you. Just came across the wires a few moments ago. This from CNN.com. Multiple floors of the Pentagon have been locked down and or evacuated due to a, quote, hazardous material incident. As I said, multiple floors, according to Pentagon spokesman Sean Parnell, he confirmed that systems within the Pentagon, quote, have detected an air quality issue necessitating precautionary measures until we determine its significance. That's a lot of speak for we're not going to tell you what's going on yet, just to be clear. The department is executing standard protection protocols, including a shelter-in-place order for the affected area. Response teams are in place and ready to support building occupants. The Pentagon's Force Protections Agency's Hazardous Materials Response Team is responding to the incident with the assistance of the Arlington County Fire Department, according to the department spokesperson, Captain Jamie Jill. A post on social media from the Arlington Fire and EMS said Arlington County Fire Department's hazardous materials team is operating at the Pentagon, quote, due to a hazardous materials incident, end quote. That's about all we really have at this point. We don't know what level that is in. Is it something that occurred, you know, just happened, right? They spilled something or, you know, something was tampered with or whatever. Could this be some kind of an attack within the Pentagon? We just simply don't know. Literally just came across in the last few minutes. Now, they're saying it's an air quality issue. That can mean a lot of different things. There could be something in the air that could be very deleterious. It could just be that it's not, you know, just it's not clean air. I mean, there's a number of levels that this could take in terms of what it means. I would assume it's going to be several hours before they can work through a note. Obviously, if we learn any more, we will bring that to you. And as I'm saying this to you, as I look at our television monitors, I'm now seeing on some of the channels they're actually bringing this this breaking news to the airwaves as well. So as we know more, you will know more as well. It certainly wouldn't hurt to say some prayers for all those involved, whatever it might be. Certainly, I hope it is more benign than anything, both in terms of its effect on people and on the source of where it's coming from. Now, as I mentioned a moment ago, yesterday in the Washington Post opinion page, they had a piece from Regina Wallace-Jones about why she was going to plead the fifth. I want to share a little bit of this because, after all, we got to make sense of what they're saying. She said, "I'm not going looking for a fight, yet I will testify today before House members. When I do, I will invoke my Fifth Amendment rights against self-incrimination. I'll explain her reasoning when we get back in just a few minutes."
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2: 10:30. Good morning. I'm Chris Conley, WSAU News. Another round of attacks against Iran is being planned. Donald Trump says he will hit Iran very hard tonight after the two countries traded attacks again yesterday. From the White House, Fox News Radio's Lucas Tomlinson.
3: The president also saying that U.S. forces will be taking Karg Island. That was the island where 90% of Iran's oil exports originated from before the war. And the president posting all this on Truth Social, writing, quote, at some point in the not too distant future, we will be taking Karg Island and other oil infrastructure points and assume total control of their oil and gas markets, much like we have with Venezuela, which is working out brilliantly for both Venezuela and the United States of America. For the third time this week, U.S. military Central Command says its forces disabled an oil tanker in the Gulf of Oman, firing two Hellfire missiles into the engine room, one on the port side, the other on the starboard side.
2: Another measure of inflation is up sharply. It is the producer price index, a general measure of how much it costs to make things. It's up 1.1% month over month for May. That is the same increase seen in April. Rising gasoline prices have been the key driver of inflation. A Waukesha County sheriff's deputy is on the wrong side of the law. He's accused of driving drunk with guns in his vehicle. Daniel Mastic was pulled over for driving on the wrong side of the road in Pewaukee. Investigators explained the deputy admitted that he had been drinking. Officers say they found three firearms inside the vehicle. Mastic was placed on administrative leave and is due back in court on June 24th. Are you ready for the World Cup? Play begins today in Mexico, which will host the first match. Their national team is playing South Africa, beg your pardon. The U.S. opens in Los Angeles against Paraguay. That match is scheduled for tomorrow. The matches are taking place in Mexico, the United States, and in Canada. Now, the 9 News forecast for Central Wisconsin. Here's meteorologist Justin Lowe.
4: For this Thursday, a little bit of sun early on, then the clouds will increase, some rain and thunderstorm activity during the afternoon hours, a high in the mid to upper 70s with a variable wind around 5. Tonight, some rain likely early, but then clearing with a low of 55, the wind becoming west at 10 to 15, and tomorrow mostly sunny and blustery, a high of 76, west winds at 15 to 25 miles per hour. I'm 9 News meteorologist Justin Lowe on AM 550, FM 99.9, WSAU.
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0: back. Joe Giganti, Rick of the Joe. Now, I just want to quickly wrap up on this opinion piece that Regina Wallace Jones put in the Washington Post preemptively for her testimony. And she said, look, I'm going to be invoking, she said, the invoking the Fifth Amendment is not an admission or even an insinuation of guilt. It is not a retreat. Kind of is. It is the only, now here's where it starts to get thick. Put your boots on. She said it's the only reasonable response to a proceeding that from the beginning has been about harassing a political opponent's fundraising platform, not genuine oversight. Now it has become something far more dangerous. Now, here's the thing. For example, on the ActBlue website, you didn't have to put your CVC in, you know, the three digits on the back of your card that every site you've ever bought anything on ever requires, because it, the whole point of that number is actually to have security with online buying. Yeah, that one, they weren't requiring it, I think, almost to the very end. So, yeah, that, no, the, and now she goes on to say, we've sent them lots of documents and everything else. They've wanted over the past several years that the Republicans have asked for it, but she's going to then not respond to all the accusations, because that's the only thing she can do. So let's understand something. She claims we've cooperated. We gave them all these documents. They looked at the documents and said, we want you to come in and testify. And you heard very specific questions. Were you taking money from overseas? Was there money from Russia? Was there money from China? When you sent this letter to us making these claims, was it accurate? Now, if the claim is that they're being accused of a bunch of things that aren't true, wouldn't you think the proper response would be, well, no, sir, that's not true. When I sent you that letter, it was absolutely correct, and here's why. This idea that the only proper way to respond is to not give any response, to invoke your Fifth Amendment rights, which, I mean, again, you have that right, it really doesn't cut muster that that's your way of trying to show that the proceedings are not accurate and not authentic. What it actually appears like is that they've got you red-handed and you don't want to say anything, because you know if you do, that's going to put you in trouble. If the point was to try to derail the hearing, it didn't work. It just made her look worse. And we'll see where they go. Now, again, this is the congressional hearing. Congress cannot charge anyone. They can refer charges. This is where the DOJ needs to step in. And if, in fact, there is a preponderance of evidence that they have violated the law, which certainly, I mean, again, go to electionwatch.info. I mean, there's a lot of information out there. There's certainly a lot of smoke. I dare say there's a bit of fire. So this is where the DOJ needs to come in and do their job. Just monitoring things right now on the Pentagon. Just, you know, we're watching, we're monitoring. Now everyone is going wall to wall on it, which I'm not. And here's why I'm not. Because I'm not going to sit here for the last 20 minutes of the show and say, well, they're still on lockdown and we don't know anything. Now, on TV, they do that a lot, and they switch to a bunch of different people. I'm not picking on them. It's their model. It's whatever. It's what they do. But I just don't see a lot of value in saying nothing has changed. Now, if something does change, if we get some inkling on what's going on, well, then, yeah, we'll obviously do that. Now, yesterday, we talked pretty extensively about Carmelo Anthony, Austin Metcalf. Austin Metcalf murdered by Carmelo Anthony, stabbed him in the heart. And it's just a horrible, horrible situation. Now, this is not, to me, it's never been about race. To the prosecutors, it's never been about race. But to his defense attorneys, to all the protesters, all they see is race. Now, I don't know if they're saying that if you're black, you have to stab people, because that's a silly concept if they are. But it's confusing why everything to them is about race. Now, understand, Carmelo Anthony admitted that he did it. He said to his coach, apparently said, well, I mean, I did it. I don't think I hurt him. I don't know. Putting a knife in someone's chest, even if it doesn't kill him, that hurts. It creates damage. So I'm not sure. Again, I'm not going to try to get in his head. You know, video game mindset. And I'm not saying video games make you do it. But I don't, you know, is he so desensitized to violence? I don't know. What we do know is that he did it. He admitted that he did it. And that Austin Metcalf is dead. And there has to be recompense for that. There has to be justice. Well, when we wonder how this whole Black Lives Matter narrative has seeped into it, look no further than the Anthony family attorney. Thelma Anderson, who was once, by the way, a federal prosecutor. So bear in mind, she used to be one of the people making the decisions what to prosecute, what not to prosecute. Here she is after the decision. Well, I'll let her speak for herself.
1: I said, as a former prosecutor, this was a legal lynching that happened in this slaughterhouse. This is a slaughterhouse. This is not a courthouse. This courthouse is designed, when you will come here and you look like us, to slaughter you.
0: So she said it was a lynching. A legal lynching at a slaughterhouse. We used to pay her taxpayer dollars to represent the government. And this is her mindset. Why is it? I mean, it's not even logical, right? What is making it a lynching? Other than the fact that you lost the case and you had a flimsy defense and you knew it. Again, you can defend yourself, but it has to be proportional. If somebody comes up to you and kind of pushes you on your shoulder and you shoot them in the head point blank, you're going to jail because it's not proportional. You could push him back, maybe even punch him. Somebody says repeatedly, please leave this place. And they're trying, oh, well, it was raining. What does, do black people melt in the rain? Give me a break. Oh, he couldn't go out in the rain. Did he have a condition we're unaware of? It's a silly argument. He was in a place he wasn't supposed to be. He was repeatedly asked to leave. He refused when they tried to encourage him more aggressively to leave. He said, put your hands on me, see what happens. They pushed him, and he knifed the guy. Again, I don't know why he thought that was the right response, but it certainly wasn't, and that's not a racial thing. They weren't asking him to leave because he's black. They were asking him to leave because it wasn't his tent. It was another school's tent. It's not hard to understand this. And you know how you avoid all of this? Don't go into that tent. Leave when you're asked to leave. The reaction to being pushed in your shoulder should not be, I'm going to stab somebody in the chest. Now, Jasmine Crockett, she's been running her mouth again. She has her Crockett with Crockett podcast. Who can? You think she came up with that one? She's probably proud of that, isn't she? Crockett with Crockett. So, look, she wants you to know this case has caused real agony.
2: Black women, especially black women who have black male children, mm-hmm. live in fear and agony every single day. A fear and agony that I promise you, the Metcalfs probably never spent a day living that way. Mm-hmm. And we're going to have just some real conversations about race in this country.
0: That is truly outrageous. This family has lost their son. He is dead. He doesn't have a chance of coming back in 17 and a half years if he behaves himself. He is dead. He will be dead for eternity. He lives in the afterlife, and one day they will see him again. But this idea that they don't know the pain, that just because you're a black woman with a son, that there's some... And first of all, this narrative, it's just got to stop. It's got to stop. It's false. Are there troubles in the world? Yes. Are there sometimes bad cops in the world? Absolutely. Is it an everyday occurrence that you go to jail or you get beaten because you're guilty of being black? That's a bunch of you know what. Look, I grew up in a major U.S. city, Washington, D.C. I was by no means, I would say my schools I grew up in, I was not the majority. I don't know that we had a majority because we were just very diversified. We didn't know any, again, I didn't know any different. I didn't think about people, well, that's a Spanish friend, a black friend. Just, we're a bunch of kids, right? But my point is, I grew up around multiple ethnicities and many black people. And again, you know when I saw black people getting in trouble? When they broke the law. There was a son of a diplomat, not black, I recall, I can't remember where his country was. I want to say it was a Middle Eastern country. He was at a bar not far from my home. He got drunk. He was getting out of hand. He was told he had to leave. And when he said, well, let me go to the bathroom, then I'll, you know, basically let me hit the head and then I'll leave. Went into the bathroom, came out with two guns, chased the bouncer through the alleys, shot the guy like 12 times in our front yard, or the street in front of our yard. It was a really busy night, to say the least. And guess what? They deported him. They couldn't prosecute him because he was the son of a diplomat. My point is, they didn't deport him because of his skin color, because he shot somebody. And that's bad. That's wrong. So one of those things you do is keep your nose clean. This goes back to the Chris Rock thing, right? How not to get arrested. Stop using your skin color as an excuse for depraved behavior and then complain when it's being questioned. Now, whatever Carmelo Anthony did in his life prior to that, I don't know. I don't. But what I know is what he did that day, and it created a lot of trouble. Now, Jasmine Crockett, she wasn't done, though. She had a little bit more to vomit out.
2: 35 years for a kid who had decided to go under a tent that was not his team's tent as it was raining and simply didn't want to be put out in the rain by some random kid that he didn't know who was larger than him. Listen, a lot of people don't know what it is to live as a black person in this country, but just like you can give the benefit of the doubt to so many police officers when they go out and they shoot some black unarmed person, even though they are trained, the fact that there was little to no mercy seen or humanity seen when this black boy said that I was scared.
0: Oh, come on. Don't demand this black boy, I'm scared. The part where he jams the knife so deep into his chest that he hits him in the heart and he dies? Where's your compassion? Where's the humanity? Again, this idea that that being compassionate to the perpetrator robs the dignity of the victim. But what do you expect? And then you have the backbencher from Congress, Summer Lee, part of the squad. It's kind of the silent member of the squad. I don't know. Maybe here's why. She was speaking on the Native Land podcast. Now, again, this continued narrative they put out there, the oppressed black person, that we're using them for all number of things. I mean, again, it first and foremost, you're doing the greatest disservice to yourself and to the black community when you do this. Here she is explaining how Trump, it's all about disenfranchising the black man and, well, you know, Whitey's behind it all.
3: They're trying to disenfranchise you because if you believe that you're never going to get reparations from the system, then you tap out. And you don't just tap out of the conversation. You tap out of the system. You don't want to vote anymore. You don't participate anymore. And they know that that's how they don't just control Congress. That's how they can get your school boards, your board of supervisors. They want us that far out of the system. So right now, we fight for reparations because it's owed us. It is owed us. So we're not going to back down on that one way or another. I'm not shocked that my colleagues are not on it, that Democratic colleagues aren't on it. Again, there is a level of comfort in this building that sustains people. And I know that the people who don't want reparations back a lot of my colleagues, Democrat and otherwise. So no, I'm not shocked. But it is why we have to keep people on the outside encouraged.
0: That's right. Because if you don't get your 40 acres and a mule, you won't be anything in this world. What message are you sending to young black men and women who are graduating high school, going to track meets, whatever it might be, that you're the perpetual victim? You have no opportunity in the land of opportunity if you don't get it from a government handout. It's just disgusting.
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3: 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A big new poll from Marquette. 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A 9-point swing in favor of Republicans.
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4: Welcome back. Joe Gigante, regular Joe, 888-737-1737. The only update we have right now on the Pentagon situation is that they expect it to take several more hours, that there is a material that they are testing. So I don't want to read into that because we just don't know, but certainly something we will keep very, very close, a close watch on. Now, we go through all of the sound bites for a reason. And part of it is just to show you the prevailing narratives and information that's out there. You think about the old thing with computers, right? Garbage in, garbage out. Well, if this is what we're feeding the next generation of this country, not just for that matter, young black men and women and brown and whatever other minorities that hear it, but even white children, right? They're growing up with a narrative that to be white is to be bad, is to be evil, is to want to do harm. And that's just not reality. It's not true. And then we look at how it pours out into every facet of our life when these young people become adults. We look at situations like the L.A. mayor's race and wonder how can this be that you have people that argue it couldn't possibly be any kind of fraud. Well, then how about this? Skid Row, Los Angeles, a reporter talking to a homeless woman. Now, again, I get she's homeless, but kind of interesting. Makes things make a little more sense.
5: Did you vote?
6: Yeah.
5: Oh, you did? For Karen Bass?
6: Yeah. Karen Bass. Right. That's her last name, Bass?
5: Karen Bass, yeah. Yeah. Or Nithya Raman?
6: Karen.
5: Karen? They told you to vote for Karen?
6: Yeah. They had to sign a little thing.
5: And how much did they pay you?
6: It was like $2.
5: $2? Oh, to sign off on a thing to vote for her?
6: Yeah.
5: And so they do this for everybody out here?
6: Yeah, they come out here all the time.
4: So there it is. What's it cost to do a little bit of voter fraud? $2. They go around, have homeless people, and even clarify, wait, Nithya Raman or Karen Bass? No, Karen. It was Karen. Now, I mean, I'm sure that it's some vast right-wing conspiracy among the homeless conservative population that got together and said, here's how we're going to make ourselves famous. Pull ourselves off of Skid Row. We're going to let reporters tell these reporters these things. Now, I understand they may be, you know, users, and maybe they don't have the greatest mental capacity any longer. But what would possess someone to say that, to even know the name? Again, we hear it all the time. And like almost every one of the things we've talked about going back to the 2020 elections to today, the first reaction is, that's wrong, that's lies, that's falsehood, you're gaslighting. And then we get a little bit of proof, you know, like one of the women saying, I got paid $2 to do it. And they're like, well, but that's not enough to make a difference. How do you know? I mean,

0: Literally, it appears that in Los Angeles, your vote's up for sale. Now, look, me, I'm more like Pretty Woman. It's going to cost a lot more than $2. It's not going to be cheap. I would never sell my vote. But my point stands. It doesn't even cost a lot in L.A. Why? Because, well, when you have leadership like Karen Bass, this is what you get. So how do we combat it? Well, first, we have to take charge of the culture. Orient ourselves to the true, the good, and the beautiful. And use that knowledge, use that inspiration, use that grace to go out in every facet of our life to live life boldly. See you tomorrow, everybody.
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4: A hazmat incident at the Pentagon. I'm Lisa Brady, Fox News. The Pentagon just confirming a hazardous materials investigation first reported by fire officials in Arlington, Virginia. They are monitoring the situation and telling people to avoid the area as a precaution.
5: Right now it is an indication, an alarm that there's hazardous material, but we have not received any confirmation that there's actually hazardous material in the building.
4: Fox's Lucas Tomlinson at the White House.
5: We have a statement that just came out from the Pentagon, from Pentagon spokesman Sean Parnell. I'll read it for our audience. It says, quote, "The Pentagon has sophisticated systems to ensure the safety of the building and its occupants. These systems have detected an air quality issue necessitating precautionary measures until we determine its significance. The department is executing standard protection protocols, including a shelter in place for the affected area. Response teams are in place and ready to support the building."
4: So again, at this point, there's no confirmation of anything hazardous found, only a device picking up a biohazardous scent, and the Pentagon's hazmat team is investigating. Iran's top negotiator just posting a warning about wrong strategies and impulsive decisions. This as President Trump threatens a third night of strikes.
6: Overnight, the U.S. military unleashed powerful strikes against the Iranian regime. According to U.S. Central Command, Iranian military surveillance sites and air defense systems were hit along with a number of radar positions. This was all taking place as the president was in the Situation Room. He was speaking with Fox News on the phone. phone telling us that 49 Tomahawk missiles were used to hit locations as close as 40 miles from the capital of Tehran.
4: Fox's Trey Yingst in Tel Aviv. Iran responding with more attacks on Gulf neighbors. On Capitol Hill, the House failing to pass a temporary extension of a key surveillance tool set to expire at midnight tomorrow, now further complicated by opposition to the president's choice for acting director of national intelligence. 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
8: Good morning. It's 11:03 at WSAU. The Markley, Van Camp, and Robin show is coming up. Yesterday morning's line of thunderstorms is being blamed for a house fire in Pine Lake. The Pine River Fire Department responded on Highway 17 North. They say a lightning strike set the home's hot water heater on fire. The homeowner was able to knock down the fire before crews arrived. They stayed on the scene to put out hot spots for about an hour. Harley-Davidson will bring more of its production lines back to the U.S., which means more Harleys will be built here in Wisconsin.
9: The company announced Tuesday that Pan America, Sportster, and Nightster model lines will be returning from factories overseas. The company will resume production of the Revolution Max series in Wisconsin and Pennsylvania. Brand ambassador Bill Davidson says the Milwaukee-based manufacturer wants to invest in American manufacturing and bring work home to the U.S. The company said shifting global markets and trade issues under the Trump administration are also factors in the move.
10: Raymond Newpert, WSAU News.
8: A new report is out with more details on which other Bucks players might be included in a blockbuster trade that moves Giannis Antetokounmpo. According to an Associated Press insider, the Bucks are working to include Bobby Portis in any deal for Giannis. That would clear more salary cap space as the Bucks go into rebuilding mode. A possible trading partner is said to be the Miami Heat. NBA Finals, a tip-in with 1 second left breaks the Spurs' hearts. The Knicks, 107-106 winners. Brewers are off today after dropping 2 out of 3 to the A's in Vegas. They couldn't hold a 3-0 lead yesterday and fell 4-3. Brewers are off today. Jacob Mizorowski to pitch tomorrow night back at AmFam against the Phillies. I'm Chris Conley, WSAU News.
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11: Another round of rain and storms likely for today, especially during the afternoon. But then a drier weather pattern developing for tomorrow and into the weekend. Also breezy and a bit cooler. For today, clouds increasing during the morning, rain likely toward midday and continuing into the afternoon when a few thunderstorms are possible as well. A high of 77 with a variable wind around 5. Tonight, showers possible early, then clearing. A low down to 55 with wind becoming west at 10 to 15. Then for tomorrow, blustery day with mostly sunny skies. High of 76, the west wind at 15 to 25 miles per hour. A few scattered showers are likely Friday night, maybe into early Saturday morning. Otherwise, on Saturday, partly cloudy, breezy, and pleasant. Highs in the mid-70s. On Sunday, partly or mostly sunny, breezy, and cooler. A high of only 68. On Monday, maybe an isolated shower, variable clouds, high 67. I'm 9 News meteorologist Justin Lowe on AM 550, FM 99.9, WSAU.
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16: All right, let's do it. The Markley, Van Camp, and Robbins Show. Jamie Markley, David Van Camp, Scott Robbins. Okay, so Iran, it's on.
13: Dropping some bombs over Iran overnight. President Trump calling into Fox and Friends this morning to talk about it, saying, yeah, there's going to be more fireworks on display tonight because I'm kind of tired of waiting around for a deal.
16: Yeah, he heard Scott Robbins and David Van Camp say, I think we're going to have to hit him. So let's get it done.
14: Well, it's going to be bridge and power plants next. Is that next? And is
15: yeah, but I'd rather not do it, because once you do that, the people suffer. Mm-hmm. Like I heard you mentioning water. Water is really a devastating loss for them. I could do that in 1 minute. They knock out the
14: water. What is your message to the Iranian people?
15: But the problem
14: then?
15: Is the people won't be able to drink water. I mean, you know, what are they going
14: to
15: do?
14: What is your message to the Iranian people? Mr. President, they now have the internet.
15: My message to the Iranian people is they're afraid. Because they have no guns, and the other side has guns. And they have a rally, and they get shot. They hung the wrestler and his two friends. They hung him from a crane, believe it or not. Mm-hmm. Violently. He was a very top wrestler. And they hung him. They've killed at least 40 to 50,000 people. And the people are afraid. You know, when you have a machine gun staring you in the face, or when you have four snipers on four different buildings shooting people in the head, it's hard to have a rally.
13: Boy, yeah.
17: Well, that makes sense.
16: Yeah. There's a lot in that statement there.
13: Yeah.
16: Mm-hmm. I mean, the whole thing with the water. It sounds like he does care about people.
13: Well, I think that's sort of been... that has tracked throughout both of his terms as president.
17: I agree.
13: Where I think he really does weigh the human cost of war. Both for our soldiers and then anybody who becomes collateral damage amid the targets that we hit. I think that does keep him up at night. And
16: I wonder if he talked to Rubio about the water thing.
18: They put Marco on, and he's like this, and we were, I need water. Help me. I need water. Help.
16: Is this not the time for jokes? I'm getting the stare right now. Sorry, man. I'm just trying to have a little fun, a little levity with this.
13: I think that's why he's been sort of dragging his feet, hoping that the Iranians come to the table with a sustainable deal. Because he's like, well, I don't want to do any of this stuff, but you know what? We're going to have to now.
16: Another question, because he was talking about that wrestler that was hung, is terrible. And he said he was hung violently.
13: Mm-hmm. Yeah.
16: Is there another way to do it gently?
19: James!
16: I understand. I'm just asking.
19: I pretty much think all hangings are violent.
16: It seems like it. Mm-hmm. Yeah. No, it's crazy.
19: They didn't pat the horse and hang him from a tree or anything.
16: Got it.
19: Right.
16: Okay.
19: But it was a crane.
16: Mm-hmm. Yeah. Yeah. Oh, it's vicious.
19: God. And I mean, this is who we're dealing with.
16: But you get the feeling there are so many people in the United States that have no idea who Iran really is.
19: Well, I would have assumed history would have taught us with the Iran hostage crisis from...
16: Oh, you're Old Man River.
19: 1979.
16: Are you kidding me? People don't even know what that is.
19: I know I'm Old Man River. That's why I said it. History
16: under 40,
19: bears it out.
16: If you notice, history not exactly being taught anymore.
13: No.
16: So, all right, we got that going on. Meanwhile, there's still talk out of Texas with the Carmelo Anthony verdict.
13: Yes.
16: And sentencing, and man, it's like one terrible take after another.
13: It really is. So Carmelo Anthony has been sentenced to 35 years in prison for murdering Austin Metcalf during a high school track meet. And his parents are out there now because they're trying to cash in on this as much as they possibly can. I don't think it's working all that well, but they're still trying. They did an interview with CBS Texas.
16: Okay.
20: My son is no murderer. My son didn't intend to hurt anyone. My son was defending himself.
16: Okay. He didn't intend to hurt anyone?
13: Mm-hmm.
19: And he stuck a knife in a guy's chest.
16: And killed him.
19: Yes.
16: Defending yourself means what? Fists? Pushing back? Not plunging a knife into somebody's chest.
19: There any need for defending yourself?
16: Exactly.
19: Yeah.
16: Okay, go on.
20: And that's what hurt so bad.
16: Oh, yeah.
21: We were delusional. We thought we was going to get a fair shake.
20: Everyone actually lied on the stand.
21: Everyone.
16: Everyone lied on the stand.
13: Everyone is lying, yes.
16: The black witnesses were lying.
13: Yes, according to the parents.
16: All right, okay. Now you understand why the kid did what he did.
13: Mm-hmm.
16: Sounds like a terrible upbringing.
19: I understand.
20: All of the witnesses' statements were inconsistent. All of them.
21: He was convicted when he walked out of the jail. If you looked at the news all last year, he was already convicted. if you look at it, it was already done.
16: Yeah.
21: There was no innocent until proven guilty. He was already guilty. They did a number on us.
16: Well, when you have that many witnesses to it,
13: yeah
16: people pretty much figure. And especially when he said right afterwards, I did it.
13: Yes.
19: Yeah. I understand parents being grief-stricken. I get that.
16: I do, too.
19: You know, I do. I understand. You know, your son is going away for a long, long time.
16: Yep.
19: Because he murdered somebody.
16: Right.
19: That's what brings me back to reality. Like, well, I can understand the grief, and I get it, you know, but then your kid killed somebody.
16: Yeah, I think a lot of people, where in the past, would say, I have some compassion there.
19: Yeah.
16: And for a lot of people, it's run out. Mm-hmm. Because they're tired of this kind of nonsense.
19: It's just
16: it's like, how about look in the mirror? I mean, somewhere at some point in time, you got to ask yourself, did I go wrong somewhere raising this kid?
19: Mm-hmm. Well, we were led to believe right now that the prisons are just overflowing with innocent people.
16: Please.
19: That were railroaded.
16: Of course. It's the old line. Yeah. And reasonable people used to listen to those stories.
19: Yeah.
16: But so many times, and I'm not saying it never happens, but so many times, it's a load of BS.
19: Yeah.
16: And then it's just, you know, someone crying wolf again.
19: Well, it's the accountability issue.
16: Yeah. Dude, this case was so clear cut. And it was from the beginning.
19: Yeah.
16: And you still had the race hustlers try to make this about race.
13: Oh, for sure.
16: And it didn't work. And so what do we get now? Oh, all the whining and crying, and we were railroaded, and it's racism. And the good news is, there are a whole lot of people that used to listen to that are just ignoring it. Like, yeah, whatever.
13: Yeah.
19: I have a question. What kind of defense did he mount? I mean, was this a person, one of those public defenders?
13: No, actually, the guy, I got that wrong. The guy had been a public defender, but he's a private attorney.
19: For $670,000, yeah. I would have thought you would have gotten...
16: Well, they came out and said it wasn't just for the defense. It was also trying to relocate themselves because of all the death threats.
13: Yeah. I'm sure. Yeah, okay. Mm-hmm. Yeah, meanwhile, it's like Austin Metcalf's family has been... they've been swatted multiple times.
19: Multiple times.
16: Oh, yeah. Yeah, I mean, there's so many parts of it that are disgusting. I know we were going to get to some other stuff. I got to play you. Dude, this blew me away. And if you haven't heard it, oh my gosh. The attorney, Velma Anderson, have you heard this?
13: Mm-mm.
16: Roland Martin, he used to be on CNN. He's got a YouTube show.
13: Yeah, that guy.
16: She's on that show. Listen to this take. Wow.
0: First and foremost, the one thing that I would ask for people to do at this moment is pray for the Anthony family, because they have been legally lynched for the last year. And more so by this slaughterhouse of a courthouse, as well as the family of the Metcalfs. So,
16: yeah, listen to this,
0: man. The energy right now is very white supremacy. They have shown up to be the pigs that they display with hate.
16: Again, this is an attorney. Talking about the Metcalfs this way, okay?
0: They are celebrating the loss of life and the loss of freedom.
16: She's talking about Carmelo Anthony. It's like there's no self-awareness here at all.
13: Yeah, their son is dead, and I would say that the father at least has gone out of his way to try, anytime he's been interviewed, to say, look, this is not about race. This is about right and wrong. I don't want anybody to make this about race. It's not about that. It's about the fact that this guy stabbed my son in the heart and killed him.
16: Of course. And she goes on.
0: So that's the energy. We have a devastated family who didn't know that they was going to have to let their son go back into a holdover because we have an overzealous prosecutor who lied throughout this trial, who put on liars as witnesses in order to be a saving grace for the white community so that they can win an election.
16: Dude, that is one of the most
19: holy cow
16: egregious cases of race hustling I've ever heard.
13: Dude, that's just alternate universe.
16: Totally.
13: Wow.
16: Yes. Yeah. Thought I might get that reaction from you fellas.
19: I'm stunned.
16: I heard it. I was like
19: I'm stunned.
16: Blown away.
19: I'm going to sit here and I'm trying to just digest what just happened.
16: Yeah.
19: That's nuts.
16: Yes. I don't think too many people believe it, but it's still
19: out there. I don't know, man. Enough will.
16: Oh, yeah, because it's all grievance. Mm-hmm. Some people have been told since they were born, everybody's against you, and basically you can do no wrong. And if you do wrong and somebody tries to hold you accountable, then they're racist. Mm-hmm. It's bonkers.
19: It's bonkers.
16: Yes. What was bonkers was last night's NBA game. The greatest comeback in NBA Finals history, yeah. And honestly, the Spurs should never have let it happen.
19: No.
16: I mean, they certainly had a big part to play in that. Oh, my goodness. Mm-hmm. And then after the game, did you see the video of the fans throwing stuff at Wemby?
19: No.
16: Getting off the bus?
13: Yeah, someone threw an egg at him.
16: Yeah. Best city in the world is New York, huh?
13: New York has a brand.
16: Oh,
13: that's what they
16: goodness.
13: Say, yeah.
19: Greatest fans ever.
13: I'll tell you who woke up really happy to find out about that news, though, is everybody who was on that Atlanta Falcons team. Like, okay, we're off the hook now.
16: Yeah, as far as a collapse goes?
13: Yes.
16: And what are you doing shooting with under 12 seconds? You got possession.
19: Unbelievable.
16: Aaron Fox.
19: I'm yelling at
16: hold
19: the TV.
16: Hold on to the ball.
19: Just pull the ball out.
16: What are you doing?
19: You're going to win this game. And what are you cranking up? 0-for-8 from three-point land, Ben.
16: Yeah.
19: Just clanking balls and golly.
16: And in the next credit, I mean, Brunson was great. And, I mean, they made shots.
19: They beat him,
16: goodness.
19: You know.
16: At the same time, you let him back in.
19: Unbelievable.
16: But the one thing about if the Spurs can win at home, and there is a game 6 in New York, you can bet on some rioting afterwards. Mm-hmm. Win or lose. Because if they lose, we know, well, they riot. If they win the whole thing, holy smokes.
13: Yeah.
16: What will that be like?
19: Well.
16: Yeah.
19: There'll be peaceful riots. You know, there's a difference.
16: Saw your girl, Taylor Swift. She was on the TV a lot
19: How
16: last night.
19: How embarrassing was that? I mean, you're 35 years old. What are you doing?
16: She's going to be 37 later this year.
19: Yeah. You got your Stevie Nicks shirt on.
16: Yeah.
19: And the Nickelback.
16: Yeah.
19: Come on.
16: And I thought you were a Taylor Swift fan.
19: I was never a Taylor Swift fan. I said I appreciated some of the things she
16: Hold
19: did
16: because
19: I thought she
13: I'm all in. I'm a Swiftie, yes.
16: Oh, I'm a Swiftie. I'm all in.
19: I was drinking then or something.
16: You were not drinking. You were stone sober. Oh, by the way, after the game, Jerry Seinfeld, you hear that?
19: Yeah.
16: This is so funny, dude.
2: Hello, Seinfeld. What up? Can we get a free Palestine? Can we get a free Palestine? Come on, give us one free Palestine.
17: It doesn't exist.
13: He just walks away.
16: Yep, that's it.
19: I hate these guys that are doing this now. This ambush crap.
16: Oh, yeah.
19: For their clicks.
16: Yeah, just
19: stupid,
16: free Palestine.
19: You know.
16: Yeah, after this guy is like the greatest comeback for his team or whatever, and you're dealing with that.
19: Yeah, I got to deal with this clown after the game.
16: Exactly. Boy, is there some anger in Ireland. Wow, that's a story we got to get into. And the 5 stories we're watching today coming right up.

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0: Markley, Van Camp and Robbins Show. Jamie Markley, David Van Camp, Scott Robbins, and the five stories we're watching today.
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2: Acting Attorney General Todd Blanche, number five, announced the indictment of three alleged illegal aliens who participated in a large-scale human smuggling operation that brought more than a dozen children into the United States.
0: That never happens. That's a right-wing conspiracy, David.
3: This is insane.
2: Yeah. Number four, the Cleveland Clinic Foundation has agreed to stop providing gender-related medical treatments to minors, that's child sex changes, and commit $2 million for detransition treatment. This comes as the DOJ is investigating their practices.
0: Good.
2: Number three, the Department of Housing and Urban Development, meanwhile, is cutting off funding to the Los Angeles agency responsible for managing homeless outreach, accusing it of, quote, obvious fraud and wanton mismanagement. Number two, the bond.
3: Not just any mismanagement, mind you.
2: Yeah.
3: Wanton.
2: Yes.
0: Well, all the money, and the problem gets worse and worse.
2: Yeah. They're paying their bills late. They're not keeping track of who's getting hired. There's nepotism. I mean, it's a mess. Number two, the bombing of Iran resumed overnight with President Trump saying even more is on the way today. And number one, the president saying in the not too distant future, we will be taking Karg Island and other oil infrastructure points and assume total control of their oil and gas markets. He did say on the bright side, hey, it worked out for Venezuela pretty well. Come on, Iran. Let's make money together.
3: Man. Okay.
2: Dang. 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Right now, GhostBed is giving our audience an extra 10% off. 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
0: This is kind of a wild story. Intel, their chip factory in Oregon, AI chips,
2: mm-hmm.
0: They're very sensitive. So much so that deodorant is strictly forbidden at the chip facility. It gets warm, guess what?
2: It's
0: been pretty stinky. It's
2: pretty stinky, yeah.
0: Yeah.
3: It's like a Lenny Kravitz trailer.
0: That reference is from a mutual friend of ours that worked at Virgin Records back in the day and was on the road with Lenny Kravitz during his, was that the Rasta phase? Yeah. Whatever it was, he wouldn't shower for weeks at a time.
3: Yeah, he was stinky.
0: Yeah. And she thought he was very attractive. There was no doubt about that. But she was always floored by the amount of women that would always be flocking around him. And she was like, and he stinks.
2: Yeah.
0: I mean, he just stunk.
2: Yeah.
0: He's
2: funky in every possible way.
0: Very much so.
3: Oh, boy.
0: But anyway, it's kind of wild saying that a tiny little speck of anything can cause a defect, which would destroy the chip.
3: Wow.
0: So don't even be wearing deodorant inside the factory.
3: Mm.
0: Okay. One for a lot of guys, they probably wouldn't care. Yeah. Trying to bring women in there?
3: Mm-hmm. You got to work with other guys. Stink.
0: Yeah.
3: Yeah.
0: Oh, speaking of technology, did you see the story about the woman that accidentally swallowed her AirPod and then posted updates until it passed on TikTok?
2: Anything for clicks, man.
0: It is, man. Yes. She called poison control saying, hey, I swallowed this AirPod. And they're like, well, best thing you can do is just wait for it to pass.
3: Oof.
0: And if you're really experiencing pain, go to urgent care. But then she just kept posting the updates, and people were following along. But she kept feeling messed up, so she finally went and got the x-ray. And, is the Markley, Van Camp and Robbins Show.
3: Was it still working?
0: Not that I know of.
3: That'd be interesting.
0: Yeah, if you were still playing some sort of music.
3: Because
0: you could take a call with it or whatever.
2: What? Well, wasn't there a story about a lady who dropped her iPhone in a, like, porta-potty or something, and they got it out, which I don't know why you get. It's like, just bite the bullet and get a new one. But it worked.
0: Wow.
2: Like, she got it out, and it still was functional. I was like, somebody needs to call Apple right now and make that lady, like, the face of the franchise.
0: No kidding. Well, apparently with this AirPod, it passed, but she never saw it. She was looking for it.
3: Ugh. For what reason? To use it again?
0: I don't know. It just maybe.
2: Make sure it's out.
3: The trip that thing's been on, I want no part of it.
0: Oh, the anger in Ireland we got to get to. A quote from Trump and around a What's Your Story all on the way.

0: 11:30. Good morning. I'm Chris Conley, WSAU News. President Trump is warning the U.S. will hit Iran very hard tonight, while also threatening to take over Iran's oil infrastructure points. In a Truth Social posting, the president said an operation to assume total control of Iran's oil and gas market and infrastructure would be taking place not too far in the future. Iran and the U.S. traded strikes yesterday as Middle East peace negotiations have broken down. House Minority Leader Hakeem Jeffries says the Senate should support a War Powers Act resolution that could end U.S. involvement in the fighting.
1: House Democrats, joined by four Republicans, passed the War Powers resolution to end this reckless and costly war of choice in Iran. And what we need to see happen is the Senate take that resolution up so we can end this conflict.
0: An iconic blue barn in Beaver Dam has been leveled by strong winds. The barn, which was featuring a message from Culver's saying, "Thank you, farmers," was toppled over yesterday by severe weather that rumbled through the area. Pictures of the aftermath show the barn collapsed, destroying a local landmark. Officials noted a paint job was in the works before the tornado damage hit. Despite the destruction, officials say no one was hurt in the collapse. The Bucks are looking to package deal Giannis Antetokounmpo by trading Bobby Portis as well. Several NBA insiders say it would free up more salary cap as the Bucks go into rebuild mode. A potential trading partner is said to be the Miami Heat. The A's scored four unanswered runs and beat the Brewers 4-3. The Brewers lost 2 out of 3 in their series in Las Vegas. They're off today, and they'll pitch Jacob Mizorowski against the Phillies tomorrow. The Woodchucks were winners on the road at Thunder Bay in Northwoods League play 16-4 yesterday. Wisconsin Rapids was off. It is 11:33 at WSAU. Let's take a look at the 9 News forecast for Central Wisconsin. Here's meteorologist Justin Lowe.
2: We had some heavy rain yesterday and more is likely for today. Therefore, a flood watch has been issued for this afternoon and early evening for much of central Wisconsin. Otherwise, it'll be dry during the morning, cloudy during the afternoon, and that's when we'll have rain and a few thunderstorms. Look for a high of 77, variable wind around 5. Tonight, some showers early, but then it'll be clearing up with lows in the mid-50s. For tomorrow, plenty of sunshine. Kind of windy out there with a west wind at 15 to 25 miles per hour, high of 76. I'm 9 News meteorologist Justin Lowe on AM 550, FM 99.9, WSAU.
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0: The Markley, Van Camp, and Robbins Show. I'm Jamie Markley, the Gen Xer. David Van Camp is the millennial. And the sexy baby boomer, that's Scott Robbins. Mm-hmm. Okay, so Trump is saying the Kurds let us down.
1: Yeah, he called into Fox and Friends this morning to give an update on Iran as strikes are resuming and claimed that we gave weapons to the Kurds to fight against Iran, but they didn't really do anything, apparently.
0: Oh,
2: We actually sent them weapons, and we were very disappointed by the Kurds, to be honest with you. The Kurds let us down. I disagreed with the decision. You know, I was saying, no, I don't believe they'll deliver them. I think they kept them for themselves. I think it's a disgrace. But I'll remember that, Kurds. I'll remember that. But they have some guns, but, you know, they don't have the weapons. Look, even if they had some, they're petrified.
0: Yeah. Mm-hmm. Heard that many times.
1: Oh, yeah.
3: I'm not forgetting, Kurds.
1: Nope.
3: Hear me?
0: Oh, I don't doubt that for a second.
3: No.
0: He doesn't forget stuff like that.
1: No, he does not.
0: No.
3: He's a grudge holder.
0: So where do you think it's going to go? Karg Island? Is that next?
1: We'll see. I think there's probably going to be a lot of fireworks here over the next couple of days, and then we'll see if Iran is going to come to the table. I don't think they will, but...
0: I wouldn't be surprised if Karg Island's in play in the next week.
3: We take over Karg Island?
0: Would not be surprised.
3: Build a Trump hotel on it.
1: Golf course.
0: It'll be gold.
1: Yeah.
0: Oh, goodness.
3: Golf course, yeah.
0: Yeah. Well, you see what's going on in Ireland. Oh, yeah. I mean, it's been mass...
3: Terrible.
0: ...migration, and people are very upset for a number of different reasons. Like, all these rural areas just overtaken where people have lost their culture. And saying it's gone to the third world where people don't know rules.
1: Yeah.
0: There are no rules.
3: Mm-hmm.
0: And now, like, excuses are being made for criminal activity. And you've heard all about the raping of women all through the UK. And what happened the other day where you've got this migrant from Sudan that nearly beheads this guy from Ireland. And that was, like, the tipping point for some people.
1: Oh, yeah.
0: And then it was, you know, the black hoods and going through setting fires, families out of their homes, you know, migrants that were there. And it's been widespread as far as condemnation. Like, there's nothing that justifies this. But a lot of people are also saying, but you understand, some people feel like they don't have a choice.
3: Mm-hmm.
0: And to that, I happen to see, like, this one dude has, like, a morning TV show. Jeremy Kyle. The Jeremy Kyle Breakfast Show. And even him going out there, like, he thinking he might get fired, but he's just going to say it.
4: I will never condone what I saw in Belfast last night, but until they drag me from this studio, I am not going to sit here and say I don't understand the revulsion. I do. I get people's anger. Hard-working, law-abiding, normal, everyday people who are increasingly thinking, what the hell? Not only economically am I screwed, not only socially am I screwed, but now I have to look over my shoulder.
0: Yeah. All the time.
3: And then hell of a way to go through life, too.
1: Well, I think one of the reasons why this is boiling over is not only because of the crime, but also because if you say anything about it or tweet about it, the government might come to your house and arrest you.
0: Yes.
1: That's the crazy, that just compounds the frustration. It's like you're not allowed to say anything about it.
0: Exactly. And then you have this Irish First Minister, Michelle O'Neill, looks the part, attractive enough woman.
3: Mm-hmm.
0: But she's one that's full of nonsense.
5: Fake news, and on the day that's in it, totally inappropriate. I don't know any country that has open borders. I believe in an immigration system that is fair and managed and enforceable and compassionate and human rights compliant. But
0: human rights compliant.
3: They do this all the time. The compassionate thing.
0: Yes, oh, I'm for borders. Really?
3: Right. Yeah.
0: Really? These people are vetted? No, they're not.
5: But that is not the debate for today. The debate today is about our society, about our inclusive society, our welcoming society.
0: Our inclusive and welcoming society.
3: Yeah, that's code. It's terrible.
0: So just allow your culture to change, and you can do nothing about it.
3: And if you disagree with it, you know what you are.
6: Racist!
3: Of course.
0: Yes.
3: Yeah, and you don't want to be a racist.
0: No.
3: You don't want to be labeled a racist.
0: Or xenophobic.
3: Hey, I'll tell you something, folks. It doesn't mean anything anymore. All it means is you disagree with me.
0: Yes.
3: That's all it means.
0: Yeah.
3: It's got nothing to do with how you are or who you are or what you think. It's got nothing to do with that.
0: No.
3: You disagree with open borders. You disagree with this kind of thing, but that's how they label you. That's how they keep you in a box. They keep you right over here in this little box of racists over here.
0: Sure.
3: You don't want to be part of that. Well, okay, get along, but then all of a sudden, you're swallowed up by it.
0: Well, that's why people are revolting. This dude calls in to, some show. He's a...
6: They're not listening. The political class are not listening. These people who are coming over here illegally, they're rapists, terrorists. They're coming over here. It's literally like putting a wolf in a sheep field. You are giving them a target-rich environment. You haven't vetted them. You've done nothing. All you've done is dump them in a place where they can wreak havoc. Where they come from, guess what? There's no law. If they can do whatever they like. Well, guess what? What goes around comes around. And I think the political class have got a very, very, very big smack on the nose coming.
0: Yeah. Yeah.
3: I like the way you described that.
0: Yep.
3: Very people, big smack on the nose coming.
0: Yeah. Mm-hmm. People, no doubt people have had it.
3: I agree.
0: Yeah. All right. Time to move on. We do this a couple of times a day. Go around the table. It may not be the biggest story out there, but it caught your attention. David, today, what's your story?
1: Act Blue, this is the liberal fundraising clearinghouse that is used by the Democrat Party, and they're facing a ton of legal trouble for violating campaign finance laws, including making it easy to anonymously donate money from overseas entities.
0: It's unreal.
1: Yeah, I mean, the gift card scam was the best, because people tested this out, where you could actually buy one of those prepaid Visa cards and donate. And you could just put in fake information and they would take it. Can't do that. Yeah.
3: That's what swindlers and criminals do.
1: Yeah. The CEO was testifying yesterday, and she pleaded the fifth for every question, including this one, which was just really funny, from Representative Barry Loudermilk.
0: Okay. Roll it.
7: I want to make sure I'm respectful. Is it Ms. Jones or Ms. Wallace Jones?
8: On the advice of counsel, I respectfully decline to answer the question pursuant to my Fifth Amendment rights under the Constitution.
7: Okay. Wow. Okay. Didn't expect expect that one.
1: And certainly you have a right to not incriminate yourself, but I didn't realize that identifying yourself by name would be incriminating.
0: Yes.
1: Wow.
0: That is something, man.
3: Frustrating to watch that thing, because that was the answer to every question.
1: Yes.
3: Yeah. Everyone.
0: Then you watched it?
3: I watched enough to know I can't watch this anymore.
0: Yeah.
3: Yeah.
0: All I hear, too, when I hear that is Chappelle. Plead the fifth. I can't do it justice, but man, it makes me laugh. All right, Scotty, what do you got for your story?
3: Constitution.
0: Yes. Very good, David.
3: Ilhan Omar had some very nasty remarks about Nancy Mace losing her primary.
0: Yeah.
3: Nancy Mace, by the way, has now responded. Ilhan said, "One-way ticket to where you came from with your name on it, Nancy." Nancy says, "Say what you want about me, but I would never marry my brother." Which I thought was good. And the thing is, then you got people going, "Ilhan, you ought to go after her for that." Ilhan Omar's not going to go after her for that, because she'd have discovery.
0: Exactly.
3: And she doesn't want discovery.
0: No. Nope.
3: I like the lack of self-awareness. You go back to where you came from.
0: Yeah, no kidding.
3: Okay, all right.
0: Of course they did.
3: Yes, they did.
0: For my story, I just happened to see this. It was a fun little piece about this mom, Allie Hynek, that wrote about her kids wanting a smartphone. She's got four kids, her and her husband. And she had told them, no smartphones till they're 17. Because they're aware of the negative impacts of smartphones.
3: Mm-hmm.
0: So they discussed it with the kids and said, we can get other things if you want. Might be like a brick phone, one of the old ones. But we're going to go back in time a little bit. So she went and found a stereo boombox. And I happened to see the picture of it. I had the exact same one. It's hilarious. Said it had a CD and tape player. And all of a sudden, her kids were like, okay, so this is how I have to listen to music. And they're like, yes. They started making mixtapes.
1: Awesome.
3: Wow.
0: I'm like, this is fantastic, because that takes a little work. It takes a little effort, and it takes a little thought.
3: Mm-hmm.
0: You've often made fun of the mixtape, especially David.
1: Well, it's weird, because I work with two people, you and mm-hmm. our buddy Sean Rima, who have both given me, as grown men, mixtapes. That's odd to me. Yes.
0: I think Sean and I were trying to help you. Because we had musical conversations like, here, have this. This is a gift. This will help you. Here's all of the Van Halen cuts you probably don't know, but should.
1: That was like one of the first things he did after I met him. He's like, here you go. Here's a mixtape. Get to know me. Okay.
0: Yeah. Well, if we're going to be working together,
3: I've seen what you've listened to. Too,
0: yeah.
3: From Mr. Markley.
0: You appreciate him.
3: I do.
0: Now it's like on an Apple thing, but I'll send you a playlist.
3: Yeah, I'll get a playlist.
0: Because you're like, there is no music out there. There's no new stuff.
3: I'm and
0: like,
3: you'll go, well, yes, there is. You just have to dig around and find it.
0: Got
3: to
0: find it. But anyway, so these kids are making these mixtapes, and now the 10-year-old wants a Walkman.
3: Oh, gosh.
0: And then I'm like, hold on a second, because they had seen Guardians of the Galaxy. Mm-hmm. They had a Walkman in it. And so now they're going to thrift stores looking for cassettes. And I've also heard, and we've talked about it, that cassettes have made a comeback with Gen Z, which is just kind of wild.
3: Mm-hmm.
0: But yeah, this is kind of fun for the entire family.
3: I got a box of them at home.
0: Of cassettes?
3: Yeah.
0: Yeah.
3: In storage somewhere.
0: Now, with your cassettes, it's not just music cassettes. You probably have air checks of you talking on the radio.
3: I'm sure.
0: Top 40.
3: I'm sure they're in there. Yeah.
0: Yeah. Oh, we could do an embarrassing day.
3: Oh, no, you wouldn't.
0: Yeah. I've got some stuff in this computer, but it's not coming out.
3: On the 2 for Tuesdays, or?
0: No, it was different interviews.
3: Okay.
0: I think it was just different interviews that were done. And then going through a bunch of stuff, and it was the 30-year anniversary a year ago for my wife and I, and nice. She still had the first mixtape that I made her. David laughed at the title of the mixtape.
3: Has the ambiance changed over the musical styles over the years?
0: Well, I mean, it was still...
3: Does the 30-year one hold up?
0: It was the summer that this song was big. It would have been 93. So the name of the mixtape was just so effing special.
3: Clever. Very clever.
0: Thank you. It seemed to work. We had a conversation. This was a couple of months ago. I'm like, with some of the songs, did you think there was any sort of message to them? She goes, well, there were some of those songs. I'm like, is he trying to tell me something here? Yeah. Like Matthew's Sweet Girlfriend?
3: Yeah.
0: Yeah, that was part of it. You know what I mean? You're trying to throw something in there like that.
3: Is that something that old? Wow.
0: Oh, yes, yeah.
3: Yes, it is. Jeez.
0: It was, that one was even a little older. I think that was like, 91?
3: Yeah.
0: Maybe. Something like that. You can hit Robbins up on Facebook. Don't undersell the crafting of the mixtape.
3: Well, I know thought was put into it, I'm sure.
0: Oh, yeah, 100%.
3: Yeah.
0: Oh, yeah.
3: What worked well following that song, yeah.
0: You got to know it, right?
3: See the agony that you went through.
0: Yes. Who set fire to a rack of bras at Walmart? We got Nimrod's the News and a news update straight ahead.

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1: Yes, Father's Day is coming up. If you're trying to figure out what to get Dad, the last minute tie,
0: he may say, "Oh, yeah, that's great." He hates it. Mm-hmm. He doesn't want it.
2: Yeah.
0: Coffee mug, he's got a ton of those. Gift card, probably forget about it. You can get him something he'll actually use. It's the Chef IQ Sense Smart Thermometer.
2: Oh, yeah. This thing is awesome. I love it. It connects right to your phone, tells you exactly when your food is done. No more killing the cow twice on steak night or having your chicken breast cluck at you when you open it up. 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
2: Well, President Trump warning that the U.S. will seize Karg Island in the near future, is what he's saying on Truth Social.
0: All right. I didn't see that when I predicted that just a little while ago. I just heard other reports.
3: Yeah.
0: Wow, that's wild.
3: Tonight will be a wild night.
2: Well, that's what he's saying. Yeah, we're gonna take it. We're going to take their oil and gas infrastructure and manage it. And hey, guess what, Iran? That worked out pretty well for Venezuela. Everybody's making money. Stop with the whole jihadi crap and let's get rich.
0: There you go. They're not going to do it.
2: But no, they're not.
0: You know, we were just talking about mixtapes. I mentioned one from a long time ago that had Creep from Radiohead on it. Mm-hmm. Just out of curiosity, anyone ever heard the honky tonk cover of Creep from Radiohead?
2: I've heard a few different versions of it, but yeah. I don't know if I've heard this particular one.
0: I think it's kind of fun. I thought you would get a kick out of it. Okay.

0: for fun. I wouldn't put that on the mixtape, though.
1: No.
0: All right, we got to get to Nimrods. Here we go.
2: When the going gets tough.
3: Damn it, this is too hard.
2: The dumb get dumber.
4: All right, Dean.
2: It's Nimrods in the News on the Martley, Van Camp, and Robbins Show.
3: I love the poorly educated.
0: All right. Nimrods in the News, we go to Washington, where police are still searching for this guy that allegedly set fire to a rack of bras inside a Walmart.
1: Bras?
0: Yeah. Believed to be a teenage boy, 16 to 18 years old. Gray t-shirt, says Wildcat on it. Okay. Seemed like a planned thing. He arrived in a white Cadillac Escalade, went directly to the woman's lingerie section, and set the fire.
1: Huh. Not a fan of them. He'd wish they would do without.
0: Well, you think this is some sort of Free the Nipple campaign or something?
1: Possibly, yeah.
0: The people in the store saw it. Of course, you got to start rolling video on it, you know?
5: You can't make this up. Look at this. I'm in Walmart in Renton. It's time to go. It's on fire. What is going on?
6: Why is the voice doing that?
0: I don't know. Maybe he's scared of fire. I'm not quite sure.
1: Smoke inhalation.
0: The whole Walmart had to be evacuated. Then

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8: A third night of strikes. On Lisa Brady, Fox News. That's the warning from President Trump after the U.S. hit Iran for a second night.
9: President Trump says that another round of strikes on Iran are on the way tonight. He also says that the U.S. is looking to take over Iran's oil and gas infrastructure. Here's a post on Truth Social from earlier today saying at some point in the not too distant future, we will be taking Karg Island and other oil infrastructure points and assume total control of their oil and gas markets.
8: Fox's Max Gordon in Dubai, Iran's top negotiator, posting a warning about impulsive decisions. A shelter-in-place order at the Pentagon as hazmat teams investigate an air quality issue detected by a device. So far, no word of anything hazardous found. One debate bleeds into another on Capitol Hill as a temporary extension of a key surveillance tool fails in the U.S. House. Speaker Mike Johnson.
10: The Democrats, 199 of them, voted against a clean three-week extension for political purposes, and when the bill went down, they applauded.
8: But Democrats, including Senate Minority Leader Chuck Schumer, are demanding the president reverse his decision to name a top housing finance official, Bill Pulte, as acting director of national intelligence.
11: With Pulte in charge, we are in danger.
8: The law allowing intel agencies to monitor foreign targets overseas expires at midnight tomorrow. Some Republicans, concerned about Americans getting swept up in surveillance, have pushed for reforms, but were willing to approve a short-term extension for more talks. The man charged in deadly attack on state lawmakers in Minnesota pleads guilty in federal court. Vance Belzer making a deal with prosecutors after they agreed not to seek the death penalty. Belzer was posing as a police officer when he went to the homes of two Democrat lawmakers, murdering State House Speaker Melissa Hortman and her husband, shooting and wounding State Senator John Hoffman and his wife. Belzer will face life in prison. 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
13: Good afternoon, 12:03 at WSAU. Severe weather has caused extensive damage across Wisconsin. Here's reporter Ted Allen.
14: The strongest storms affected Dodge County Wednesday afternoon, where straight-line winds tore roofs off buildings, damaging homes and apartments in Horicon. Storms also blew down the iconic Blue Culver's Barn and Beaver Dam, already damaged when a tornado touched down there in April. In northeast Wisconsin, a 94-mile-per-hour wind gust was reported in Oshkosh. Downed trees and power lines left thousands of people without electricity across the state.
13: The city of Wausau is negotiating with Vanguard Development of Milwaukee for a 140-unit apartment complex on city-owned land near the Wisconsin River. Development Director Randy Feifrick says the developer would clean up some of the environmental contamination at the site.
15: And also, this is part of the old Hammerblow site, so making sure that those continuing obligations that we have for soil management are met as part of their development process.
13: The 9 News forecast for Central Wisconsin: chances for showers and thunderstorms again this afternoon, mid to upper 70s. Some of that unsettled weather continuing into tonight. The Brewers are off this evening. They lost to the A's 4-3 in Las Vegas yesterday. I'm Chris Conley, WSAU News.
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10: The decision to launch Operation Midnight Hammer and Operation Epic Fury is one of the most courageous decisions any president has made in my lifetime. Midnight Hammer buried the Iranian nuclear program so deep in the ground that the Iranians have told us they can't get it. We have to come in and get it if there's going to be a deal. The centrifuges have been rendered inoperable. The conversion facility has been destroyed. Their nuclear program is set back decades. Then Operation Epic Fury, 13,500 strikes plus 8,000 Israeli strikes, destroyed 82% of their defense industrial base, sunk their entire navy, grounded their entire air force, decimated their ballistic missile, both their fleet and their production. These are decisions no other president would have made and no president after will make to repeat, which is why it's so important that we do not lose the gains that Donald Trump has made.
7: For more commentary like this, go to foxnewspodcast.com. Andy Markley, David Van Camp, and Scott Robbins.
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4: The Markley, Van Camp, and Robbins Show. Jamie Markley, David Van Camp, Scott Robbins. Looks like patience has run out with the Trump administration, and Trump in particular.
22: Concerning Iran.
23: Well,
4: yes.
23: Yeah, and you understand why, because he's trying to get some deal done, and then the Iranians are just doing what they've always done, which is delay, delay, delay.
4: Yep.
23: That's it. And so President Trump on Fox and Friends this morning said, hey, here's what's next. There's going to be more bombing tonight.
4: Yeah.
24: Yeah, there will be more bombing tonight. It'll be a bigger, more powerful. Don't forget, we've knocked out all of their anti-aircraft. They don't have any anti, they have nothing. I mean, they may get lucky with a shoulder weapon or something, but for the most part, you know, they have no defense.
25: What did the representative say in your phone
24: call?
25: They're
24: finished. Excuse me. They're finished. But the papers, the media refuses to write it. They're finished. We can walk in there tomorrow. We could take soldiers. I don't want to have boots on the ground, but if I wanted to, we could put a small group of soldiers and take over the whole place. They're finished.
0: Okay.
1: Yeah, nobody wants to see boots on the ground.
23: No. Well, he's basically saying it's over. They just don't know it yet.
1: Yes. Did he say that before?
23: Yeah, I think he has.
1: Okay. That's what I thought. I'm not trying to bring up a negative. I'm not trying to bring up a negative. I'm just trying to really gauge where we're at.
22: No, I know. I know. I know exactly. There's a fatigue factor, so you can cut it with a knife right now.
1: Yeah, like close to a deal. I
22: feel it with people.
1: Yeah.
22: Conservative friends of mine, they're just done with the whole thing.
1: When he's saying begging to make a deal, he must be talking about the reasonable faction. Iran, not the ones with the guns.
23: Right.
1: But there needs to be a distinction made, I would think.
22: They might have some goats.
1: Maybe.
22: The reasonable people.
1: It could be.
22: We could have goat farms.
1: Maybe. Yeah! Okay. I don't know what's going on. But it seems like Karg Island's in play. Mm-hmm. And now he even said it on Truth Social.
23: Mm-hmm. Yes.
1: And that comes with a lot of risk. You've heard that many times before. Sure.
23: It would be a slog.
1: But you are, crippling them even more than they already are. So we'll see what happens.
22: And again, with rational, sane leaders of countries, this would be something.
23: Right.
22: This would be dramatic. You would be going, okay, we got it. We've got to get rid of the nukes. We got to stop this because our country is going. We're going to lose the whole thing.
1: Yeah, you'd be
22: they
1: crying,
22: don't think
1: Uncle.
22: That way.
1: No.
22: So it's very difficult to get inside the minds of these people because they're hell bent on destruction.
23: Well. I mean, for them, it's a higher cause. It's not.
1: Yes,
23: it's not about territory. It's not about treasure. It's not about making
22: money.
23: It's
22: about life.
23: It's about their. It's about their allegiance to God.
1: It's about their God. Yeah.
22: Whatever.
1: Yeah.
22: Allah. So, I mean, and he's, that's what sometimes it's hard to wrap our heads around here, because of the rationality that goes with some decision making, where we are concerned.
1: Mm-hmm.
22: We're not driven by just an ideology.
23: Yeah, I mean, you look at what happened with Venezuela. It's like we blackbagged Maduro, and all of a sudden the rest of his regime's like, all right, let's open up these oil fields. Let's make some money.
22: Exactly. You know? Yeah.
1: Yeah.
23: Because for them, money does actually talk.
22: Yes.
1: Yeah. But for some of these people, if they get killed, then there's a reward waiting for them.
22: Yeah.
1: Then you're right, Scott. That is hard for people to wrap their heads around.
22: It's just we can't understand it, and that's the part I think, and you know, and that's why I think sometimes it was very naive to think that we could go in there like we did with Maduro, just get him and like David said, black bag him and go.
1: Yeah. And I don't
22: know. Because it wasn't that going to be like that.
1: I don't know that, you know, the higher-ups really believe that or not.
22: Yeah, I don't know either.
1: It's one of those things that will come out in the books years from now.
22: Yeah. And again, you're dealing with like three factions of government. I mean, you know. It's Stone Age stuff, but it's happening.
1: In the United States, it seems like this should be Stone Age stuff, but it's actually happening, and that is nearly 15,000 open child smuggling cases.
23: God, yeah.
22: So sad.
23: So Acting Attorney General Todd Blanch announced that there was an indictment of three illegal aliens who smuggled more than a dozen kids in the United States. And, you know, he's talking about a lot of these people, and we've talked about it plenty of times. That's why you have nearly 500,000 missing kids.
1: Mm-hmm.
23: Because the Biden administration just said, okay, you got a sponsor? Okay, that sponsor has like 24 other kids? Oh, well, whatever. Doesn't matter. Boom. Here you go.
1: Exactly.
23: And so Todd Blanch was saying this is just still an ongoing investigation, not just with these three people who've been indicted, but because there are a lot more people who did exactly what they did under the Biden administration.
1: Oh, yeah. And it's big money.
18: This is one example, one indictment, but it is not unique. There are over 15,500 super sponsor cases that we have identified along with DHS. And again, these super sponsor cases are when somebody sponsors more than three children, unrelated, and they're unaccompanied minors that come in the United States.
1: Dude, and you think about these organizations that let this go.
23: Yeah.
1: Yet they won't let a Christian couple adopt.
23: Yeah.
1: It's insanity. And a lot of people in the United States don't even know that it's going on.
23: Mm-hmm.
1: It's part of the problem.
23: No, because...
1: And is this even going to get mentioned at Legacy Media?
23: This is the kind of thing that I've said before. I can't... Surely they're going to cover it. And I'm just not confident that they will.
1: Right.
23: Not anymore.
1: Because they're going to choose what news is and what they want their audience to see. And boy, that would reflect bad on the left. So we're not going to talk about it.
22: How can you leave this out? Yeah.
1: Because you're really not a news organization. You're propaganda.
22: Man.
1: Yeah, I know.
23: Let's complain about the reflecting pool in Washington, D.C., because that's what really most Americans care about.
1: Yeah. It is absolutely bonkers. We were talking about Ireland earlier and what's gone on there. It's mass migration, and people are frustrated for a number of different reasons. You've imported the third world to a lot of that country, and it's lawlessness. And, like, no rules for certain people, and it's sort of excused away.
22: And all your resources are being sucked up by these people.
1: Yes.
22: That you normally would benefit your people.
1: But just the amount of rapes that's happened in the last 10 to 15 years in these countries is crazy. Well,
23: and a few months ago, the UK, there was a brutal, like in broad daylight, sexual assault, and they wouldn't release the footage of it because they said, well, it might incite racial violence.
1: Yeah.
23: Wait a minute.
1: Exactly. So they're talking about this on Fox and brought in Victor Davis Hanson from the Hoover Institute, who I didn't know was battling cancer.
22: Yeah.
1: And prayers for him, man.
22: Mm-hmm.
1: I'm glad to see he's up and around and still giving his wisdom out there. But this is what he had to say what was going on.
0: Well, it's a reminder that DEI, or racial chauvinism, ethnic chauvinism combined with open borders and mass immigration from illiberal societies is a recipe for disaster. And nobody condones the counter riots, but when you bring in people from antithetical cultures and you tell them upon arrival they don't have to acculturate, integrate, or assimilate, but they have grudges against their host because they feel that they're victimized, and you lavish social entitlements upon them and you make them exempt from any consequences of their illiberal behavior, then you get what we've seen there.
1: Yes. And you can see it starting here. Just look at the Somali fraud and how it's excused away. Just crazy. Then he goes on just about Ireland and the UK in general.
0: It's a society in disarray. It has no confidence in its civilization, its past, its traditions. And when it projects that image of apology and constant contextualization, we're sorry, you have legitimate complaints against us the moment you set foot in our country, then that magnanimity is not going to be reciprocated. It's going to be shown contempt as weak and waffling, and the immigrant then has no respect for the host.
1: Boy, isn't that the truth?
22: Mm-hmm. Yeah.
1: And again, and where are these people learning this? In the universities. In school, that's where it starts.
0: And the more that you lavish and apologize, the more emboldened they get. So you finally get to the absurd where a person's in the street beheading somebody and screaming to the effect that I'm beheading somebody, what are you going to do about it? And it was it was ironic, but you almost felt nobody was going to do something about it until finally somebody did. But I think we're reaching a boiling point both in the United States and in Europe where this idea that Western civilization is toxic, white privilege, white supremacy, all this, it's been, as I said, three generations from the idea that special preference based on race to make up and atone for past discrimination would give us an equality of result, and it didn't.
1: No, it did not. That's the wise uncle right there, Victor Davis Hanson. I would say an American treasure.
22: Mm-hmm.
1: Yeah.
22: Well, I mean, he did it in a very flowery way, because he's a linguist.
1: Yes.
22: On top of that. But, I mean, this is something we've thought in the back of our minds for a long, long time.
1: Of course.
22: This has got to stop.
1: Yeah.
22: You know, this has got to stop. And again, you go back just, you know, not that many years ago, decades ago, and when you came to this country, the assimilation was part of the pride process. Yeah. You assimilated because you were prideful. You wanted to be a part of this great nation.
1: And everybody loved those stories.
22: Yes.
1: Yeah.
22: You know, or you say, well, my mom and dad couldn't speak the language. They made damn sure I could fluently.
1: Sure.
22: You know, and they picked up on it as they were here. But, I mean, you know,
1: I think we've all talked about it, too, when you see someone get citizenship and the celebration.
22: My God, it's the greatest thing ever.
1: Yeah. Awesome. Yes. See, that's nice that you have a nice thought. When I came in today, Robbins was out of his mind about all this new stuff. But I think what really brought a lot of it on was the way that game ended last night. You were like, that was so
2: frustrating to watch.
22: It was. It was
1: Spurs Knicks. I know, because you could see it coming.
22: You could, and you just throughout felt the whole second half, pit of your stomach.
1: Yep.
22: Every three pointer that was clanking off the rim.
1: Yep.
22: And you shoot eight in a row and don't get any of them. All of a sudden, the 29-point lead is gone.
1: And all of a sudden, you turned on Taylor Swift because you used to be a Swifty.
22: Okay. Well.
1: Well, you said it.
22: I'm all in. I'm a Swifty.
1: Remember that?
22: Yeah, that was a mistake on my part. I'd like to take that one back. I didn't know it was going to be immortalized, but it is.
1: But, boy, there were some people not happy with her last night.
22: Oh, well, no. The whole, what are you, a teenager? What, 18, 12? Yeah, I don't know.
1: Why do you say that?
22: Because of all the dancing and all the, you know, her and the girls, her and her best friends. Like a slumber party broke loose. And they had their cute little T-shirts on. Stevie Nicks.
1: Yeah.
22: K-N-I-C-K-S.
1: Well,
22: Nickelback. Come on.
1: I know.
22: What's wrong with
1: you? I know. It was something because, like, my daughter has nothing against Taylor Swift. Right. And this was in the family group chat. Bro, if I see Taylor Swift on my TV one more time.
22: Yeah. It was.
1: She'd had it.
22: But it was. It was that, you know, goofy high-fiving and hugging each other. And
1: well, the Knicks radio team not having it either.
23: No, they.
22: Oh, really?
23: I think this was a. They didn't realize that the mics were on.
22: Uh-oh.
23: And they're talking about, like, basically one person says, hey, I think that's Taylor Swift down there. And the play-by-play guy's like, really? I don't know if I believe you. And then one of the commentators, she was just like, get out of here. It's awesome.
1: Oh, yeah.
3: I don't know if I believe you.
5: Wow, look at Tyler go.
3: You don't even know where you're looking.
5: Yeah, sure.
1: Yeah.
5: She's not a Knicks fan.
3: I'm recording right now.
5: Get out of here, girl.
1: Not a Knicks fan. Get out of here, girl.
22: She kind of is a Knicks fan. She has been going to Knicks games since she was a little kid.
1: So you're back in.
22: I'm all in. I'm a Swifty.
1: Yeah,
22: I'm
1: defending her again.
22: I'm just saying, I thought the same thing.
1: Got it.
22: And I did a little research. Yeah, she is, kind of, sort of.
1: Okay, yeah.
22: Probably more of a Knicks fan than a lot of them that were sitting there. Kylie Jenner. Which Jenner was that? Well, with the K? I don't know which one it was.
1: All the Swifty people, they were going after that broadcaster. Got to watch out for that.
22: That's fine. Whatever.
1: Carmelo Anthony, a victim of white supremacy. Oh, that take.
22: Okay.
1: And the five stories we're watching today, straight ahead.

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0: Markley, Van Camp, and Robbins Show. Jamie Markley, David Van Camp, Scott Robbins. And now, the five stories we're watching today.
1: One, two, three, four, five.
2: Hey, number five, Acting Attorney General Todd Blanche announced today the indictment of three illegal aliens who participated in a large-scale human smuggling operation that brought more than a dozen children into the United States. Number four, the Cleveland Clinic Foundation has agreed to stop providing gender-related medical treatments to minors, like hormone therapy and the sex changes. They're not doing that anymore because the DOJ is investigating them, and they're also committing $2 million for detransition treatment. Number three, the Department of Housing and Urban Development is cutting off funding to the Los Angeles agency responsible for managing homelessness responses, and they accuse it of obvious fraud and wanton mismanagement. Number two, the bombing of Iran resumed overnight, with President Trump saying even more is on the way today. And then number one on Truth Social, the president says in the not too distant future, we will be taking Karg Island and other oil infrastructure points in Iran and assume total control of their oil and gas markets. Those are the top five stories that we're keeping an eye on today. 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
3: Sometimes there's debates online, you know, sort of silly stories.
0: Mm-hmm.
3: But they're fun to just kick around a little bit. There's a boyfriend apparently that wants to delay a pregnancy, and the girlfriend, I don't know about marriage, but they're talking about having a baby, but wants to delay it so his girl can ride roller coasters with him. He got a trip planned.
4: Very well. He's mature enough to be a dad.
3: This woman says she and her boyfriend have been trying to have kids, but now he wants to delay the pregnancy until after they go to the amusement park. It's like, well, we want to do this roller coaster thing. Said they planning to go because they shared a special moment there 3 years ago, felt it would be meaningful to go back, but she's not cool with pausing their attempts to conceive just so she's available to ride the roller coasters. And so now the whole thing's gone viral. Where do you stand on that one?
2: I need to know how long they've been planning this trip. How expensive is it?
3: Yeah.
2: And if this is like your last hurrah before pregnancy and then having kids, maybe it would be worth just press and pause for a couple months.
3: I'm kind of with you on that. You think it's silly, Scott?
4: Conceive on the roller coaster.
3: Oh, that'll go viral.
4: That's a memorable way. What a story you've got to tell.
3: I don't know how that's even possible.
4: Anything in that world's possible, sir.
2: Where there's a will, there's a way. Yeah,
4: absolutely.
3: You've heard of Cedar Point.
4: Yeah.
3: Northern Ohio.
4: Yeah.
3: It's like a lot of people think that is like the roller coaster gap. That's where the best are.
4: Oh, yeah.
3: And my wife and I had planned trip late summer, 98, and it was late July. She found out she was pregnant.
4: And that's not that.
3: We never did go.
4: Don't they have like a G-force on that thing?
3: Something.
4: I mean, it's like there's...
3: This is the Markley, Van Camp, and Robin show.
4: You're pinned against the back of it?
3: Well, there's a bunch of them.
4: Yeah.
3: At Cedar Point. I still have never been.
4: Yep. I haven't either. I have no interest in that sort of thing.
3: Yeah, that's something else I can tell my oldest daughter. That was another dream you killed.
4: Not only, Dad.
3: She knows I'm kidding. She knows I'm kidding. Biggest story today, David.
2: Biggest story of the day.
4: God, wow.
2: You're renouncing your oldest daughter, your firstborn, because you couldn't go ride roller coasters.
3: Do you know how good life was before you came along?
2: I used to have money.
3: No.
2: He used to get sleep.
4: He doesn't mean that.
3: Not at all. I've told her. There's no one that changed my life more than that person, my
4: oldest
3: daughter.
4: For the good.
3: Yeah, absolutely, 100%. Oh, we got to get to Carmelo Anthony being a victim of white supremacy, and what's your story coming up?

0: Good afternoon. It's raining at 12:30. I'm Chris Conley, WSAU News. President Trump with new threats against Iran. He says we will target their oil and gas distribution structure. Here's Fox News Radio's Max Gordon with more from Dubai.
1: President Trump says that another round of U.S. strikes against Iran are on the way tonight and is threatening to take over Iran's oil and gas infrastructure. So far, U.S. forces have struck Iran two nights in a row. This all kicked off after a U.S. Apache helicopter was downed by an Iranian drone. The U.S. launched so-called self-defense strikes against Iran, targeting military sites in the country. In last night's retaliation, Iran reportedly fired missiles at a U.S. airbase in Jordan and struck targets in Bahrain and Kuwait. CENTCOM reporting today that they've disabled a third oil tanker trying to get around the U.S. blockade of Iran in the Gulf of Oman. The U.S. has disabled nine non-compliant vessels and turned away 135 others since the blockade went into effect April 13th. In Dubai, Max Gordon, Fox News.
0: The Trump administration says they've located 150,000 migrant children smuggled into the U.S. during the Biden administration.
2: The U.S. Homeland Security Department estimates that roughly 475,000 children crossed unaccompanied across the U.S.-Mexico border during the years of the Biden administration, and that efforts under the Trump administration have resulted in locating 146,000 so far. And people posing as sponsors to these migrant kids are now criminally charged.
3: In a wide-ranging conspiracy to smuggle more than a dozen children into the United States by scamming the system and exploiting the loopholes created by the last administration.
2: Todd Blanche, the acting U.S. Attorney General, these child victims of three Guatemalan nationals, many of them girls, were often sexually abused. Eben Brown, Fox News.
0: A trade for the Milwaukee Brewers. One of their best minor league pitchers has been shipped off to the Detroit Tigers. The Brewers are trading relief pitcher Jacob Waskibek to the Tigers for a player to be named later and cash considerations. He's been putting up career high numbers for AAA Nashville with a 1.66 earned run average as a reliever there. Now the 9 News forecast for Central Wisconsin. Got a flood watch up until 10 o'clock tonight for Taylor, Clark, Jackson, Marathon, Wood, Portage, Wapaka, and Shawano counties. Rain today, some thunderstorms possible this afternoon, upper 70s. Showers early tonight, then clearing with a low in the mid-50s. Tomorrow will be a sunny and windy day, gusts to 25 miles per hour, and high temperatures in the mid-70s. I'm Chris Conley on Central Wisconsin's only local news station, AM 550, FM 99.9, and in Wausau at 95.1 FM, WSAU.

0: Now, this day. 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
1: There were five men who wrote the Declaration of Independence, and they began writing on this day, June 11th.
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1: On this day, we're heard in Green Bay and Appleton, Wisconsin, on WTAQ. Thomas Jefferson was considered to be an eloquent speaker. He was also college educated. He was asked to do most of the writing. He was only 33 years old. Benjamin Franklin was the first elder statesman of the colonies. He was 70 and was well known to the British. He would give the Declaration of Independence instant credibility if he would sign it. John Adams was one of the strongest voices for American independence. If the British could find him, he would be tried for treason. Robert Livingston of New York represented a state that was mostly opposed to independence. Roger Sherman was the most gifted politician. He would be important to persuade the Continental Congress to vote for the finished document. The Committee of Five worked for a month to draft the Declaration of Independence. Their work began on this day, June 11th, 1776. And on this day, remember that many great achievements are the work of more than one person. I'm Chris Connolly.

0: The Markley, Van Camp, and Robbins Show. Jamie Markley, David Van Camp, Scott Robbins. Mm-hmm. Okay, so Carmelo Anthony, the verdict, guilty of murder, 35 years behind bars.
1: Yeah.
0: A victim of white supremacy. According to attorney Velma Anderson, who is on Roland Martin's show. He's got one on YouTube. He used to be at CNN. And this is part of what she said.
2: First and foremost, the one thing that I would ask for people to do at this moment is pray for the Anthony family, because they have been legally lynched for the last year. Mm-hmm. And more so by...
0: Don't pray for the Metcalf family, who actually lost their son, their twin brother.
1: Mm-hmm.
0: No, the real victims here, the Anthony family. Yeah. Yes.
2: More so by this slaughterhouse of a courthouse, as well as the family of the Metcalfs. So the energy right now is very white supremacy. They have shown up to be the pigs that they display with hate.
0: With hate.
1: How can you say that?
0: For mourning the murder of their son and brother?
1: Yeah. They've been more gracious than I ever could be.
0: A lot of people have said that.
1: In a similar situation.
0: Yes. I don't disagree.
2: They are celebrating the loss of life and the loss of freedom.
0: That statement right there. He's dead. He's never coming back.
1: Right. Mm-hmm.
0: How dumb are you?
2: So that's the energy. We have a devastated family who didn't know that they was going to have to let their son go back into a holdover, because we have an overzealous prosecutor who lied throughout this trial, who put on liars as witnesses in order to be...
0: All the black witnesses, liars, apparently.
2: A saving grace for the white community.
0: Yeah.
2: So that they can win an election.
0: Yeah. Okay.
1: What?
0: I don't know.
1: Win an election.
3: He stabbed another kid in the heart.
0: Yeah.
3: Damn, man.
0: But they got a narrative.
1: And apparently, Carmelo was the only one telling the truth.
0: Yes.
1: Everybody else was lying.
0: Yeah.
1: They ganged up on him.
0: Everyone in the tent.
1: Yeah, because this guy was such a danger. Yeah, okay.
0: Yep. Get out. You have that. Now, you had a clip from Jemele Hill.
3: Yeah. I thought this was interesting. So she has her own podcast, of course, and she used to be a sports commentator and then has gone all in on left-wing and racial grievance commentating.
0: Yes.
3: I thought this was kind of interesting, though, because even though the podcast for an hour and a half, and I watched most of it because I was intrigued by what she was actually saying. Now, a lot of it was still couched in the, you know, racial grievances. Oh, yeah, the system is... all against black people all the time and blah, blah, blah. But there is a moment of clarity, and it's almost like she was laying it on thick on the grievance politics side of it about the overall system to sort of blunt the actual truth that she was going to tell her audience about Carmelo Anthony and the murder and how everything kind of came together that day at that track meet.
0: Okay. Roll it.
4: Let this be a lesson to us, especially to teach our young black boys, because we have definitely seen this in our community where the slightest of things has touched off something that can't be reversed. So we need to be having conversation with our young black boys about emotional regulation and decision making and discernment and wisdom. And those are not easy conversations to have in a world that sees them the way that they do, but we have to have them to save them, to preserve them.
0: Oh, my gosh.
3: Yeah. Of course, you have to have that little piece in there, right?
1: But, yeah, that can't, yeah.
3: But she's telling the truth, and I would say that for most young men.
0: Of course.
3: You always have to have that conversation, because none of us who are of the male persuasion can look back at, let's just pick an age range, 15 to 25. Do you think you consistently made great decisions all the time?
0: Awful decisions.
3: Right.
0: Impulse control, not great.
3: No. And that's the job of parents to teach that. And particularly, and I know I was just kind of floored that she said it, when you look at a lot of young men coming up in the black community, you see this in Chicago, you see this in New York, you see this in every major city in you know, in these communities where, yeah, there is a problem with getting disrespected.
0: You just saw it at Hershey Park,
3: and
0: the Pennsylvania
3: out.
0: Amusement Park.
3: Yeah.
0: Yeah, someone got disrespected, and then it's like a fight with 50 people.
1: Right.
0: Yeah, more than 50 youth charged over a massive brawl at the sweetest place on earth, Hershey Park.
3: Yeah.
0: Yes.
1: It was interesting that you mentioned that, because I read a piece today about how roller rinks, malls, places where kids used to congregate,
0: yes,
1: are not allowing it to happen anymore. They just said, no, you can't do it. You
3: Under
1: have to be accompanied
3: 18.
1: By an adult. Yeah.
0: Yeah.
1: You come here.
0: And, because who wants to go there?
1: The gist of the article was, you tell these kids they need to get off their phones and get out and do stuff, and you want to let them go out and do stuff. Well, it's because they steal. It's because they fight. It's
0: yes.
1: because it's hostile. No, that's why.
0: Yeah, there are no customers that want to go.
3: What was
0: yeah.
3: it? There was a big arcade that opened up in a mall. And what was it, like 3 weeks later, they had to have, if you're under yeah. the age of 18, you got to be accompanied by an adult because someone was bringing a gun. And
0: we
3: there
0: all
3: were
0: predicted
3: fights
0: it.
3: Happening.
0: Yes.
3: Yeah. And the place was called Round One, and the joke was Round One in the Chamber.
0: Yes.
3: Because a
0: yes.
3: bunch of people showed up with scores to settle from outside of the mall, from school or whatever, and they're going to go and fight. And I think it's true. There are, and forget race for a moment here. I mean, there are too many young men in the ground or in prison because nobody taught them it's okay to just walk away.
0: That's right. Well, dude, the other problem, as Jemele Hill is saying, we got to teach, you know, our young black boys. You see video after video after video of parents that are just as bad as the kids.
1: Mm-hmm. Well, it's a learned behavior. Yeah.
0: Exactly.
1: Yeah.
0: Yeah. I mean, it's not like you've got these great parents and these kids are just going rogue. Now, that happens every once in a while, but no, it's a whole culture of freaking stupidity.
1: I do believe hell is frozen over. We agree with Jemele Hill today.
0: Partly.
3: Yes.
1: Yeah. Right, yes. Right at the end, that's where she lost
0: it. Right. But, yes. But part of it, yeah.
1: Yeah.
0: That was something. Yeah. All right. Good one, David. It's that time. We do it a couple of times a day. Go around the table. It may not be the biggest story out there, but it caught your attention. You wanted to bring it in. David, what's your story here?
3: I've mentioned this a couple of times, but the best thing about the World Cup, and I'm not going to watch any, I'm not a soccer fan, so I'm not going to watch any of it, but I have really loved watching people from Europe or from the UK showing up,
0: yeah.
3: particularly in the South, and being amazed at the land of plenty that this awesome country of ours really is.
0: Mm-hmm.
3: There's a guy from Scotland named Sean. He's been traveling throughout the South. He's been on a barbecue tour, and at first he said that he really liked the Carolina-style barbecue with, you know, Carolina-style with a vinegar sauce, and he goes, every meat is ruined for me now. Well, then somebody said, hey, you need to go to Texas. And so he did. He went to San Antonio. The Scottish Society of San Antonio, yes, that is a thing, arranged for a surprise. He was awarded honorary citizenship and ceremoniously piped in the Alamo. Somebody was playing bagpipes as he walked through the Alamo. And then he went out into a more rural area of South Texas and found barbecue. And he says, look how I, as a Scottish guy in America for the World Cup, was welcomed to a Texas barbecue. The cooks, the pit master, invited him in the back, like opens up the pit, shows him this like array of ribs and brisket and sausage, everything going on.
0: Nice.
3: And then he had his first big red, which, yes, of course. He said, yep, sorry, everybody else's barbecue. Texas takes the lead. And
0: wow.
3: And then, of course, he made his pilgrimage to a Buc-ee's. He got some beaver nuggets.
0: That is fun.
1: Soak it in, man.
0: Yeah, no kidding.
1: Yep.
0: All right, Scotty, what do you got for your story?
1: Well, I told you this before we were doing it. I said I got a kind of a moral dilemma thing I wanted to throw at you guys and just kind of get your take on it.
0: Oh, yeah.
1: So yesterday I'm at the bank. I don't go to the bank that often because of online banking, and you can do it on apps. And,
0: sure.
1: But I went in there yesterday because I had a check I needed to cash anyway. I didn't want the hassle. So I went in there to do it, and when I got done, I come out of the bank, and it's the bank is like its own little cul-de-sac area, right?
0: Okay.
1: And in behind that is a huge grocery store.
0: Mm-hmm.
1: And then there's my bank, right? So there's, in other words, a lot of business around it, right? So I'm driving out this little road to get on back onto the main highway yesterday, or back onto the main street, and I look up, and like halfway down in the middle of the road is a female, approximately, I don't know, 40 years old or so, didn't look disheveled or anything, but is motioning me to stop.
0: Okay.
1: Now, in that moment, my brain is like, stop. It's the right thing to do. But I didn't. I went past. Because I'm like, I don't know what's in the purse. I don't know what's going on, right?
0: Okay.
1: Too close to a bank. So I leave. So as I'm driving down the road, then I'm thinking to myself, did I do the right thing by not stopping? Because I don't know why she was waving, you know? But I said there's a bank right there with people in it. Mm-hmm. There's a grocery store behind there with lots of people in it.
0: Yeah.
1: It seems like if you needed help, you would have gone that direction.
0: And she's in the middle of the road.
1: Kind of in the middle of the road, yeah. Hmm. Not directly in the middle, but close enough.
0: Okay.
1: Where you had to slow down.
0: And there's plenty of other traffic, like cars behind you, too.
1: No, there was nobody behind me because they were all in the parking deck. Nobody came out that way.
0: Got it.
1: At the same time I did, anyway. So I don't know. I don't know if I did the right thing or not. And then it haunted me for a while after that. Like, well, what if she really needed help? And I just blew it off because I was, I don't know if I'm going to get a gun.
0: Was that the woman that ended up on the news last night?
1: Oh, come on. Don't do this to me. I know better than that. This woman did not end up on the news last night.
0: Are you sure?
1: But I could have ended up on the news last night. That's what I was more worried about than anything.
0: Yeah.
1: So I didn't stop, and then I thought, well, maybe I should have stopped. And I think people are everywhere around this right now. I mean, I would have gone into the grocery store.
0: So what you're saying is if she really needed help, somebody else will do it. Not my job. I'm out of here.
1: See,
0: sorry.
1: That's exactly how I felt.
0: Sorry.
1: I'm not a protector.
0: I'm out of here.
1: I didn't want to feel that way, but I thought if I stop and I get jacked, and she sees me coming out of a bank thinking maybe I've got money. I don't know. It was just the weirdest feeling. And it could have been totally legit.
0: Bad. And part of this is, not to get too deep into it. Okay, after your heart attacks, you have a balance sort of issue.
1: Yes.
0: Okay.
1: Yeah.
0: So if you had to get out of the car, I mean, you could get knocked down fairly easily.
1: Fairly easily, yeah.
0: Yeah.
1: Yeah.
0: In that sort of situation, what are you supposed to do?
1: Well, that's just it. I didn't.
0: What do you think, David?
3: You put it in a very nice way. I was trying to say or suggest kind of the same way, and everything that I thought would have come out kind of mean. But I was afraid it would come out mean. But I think the context,
0: you got to say it now, man.
3: I think the context kind of matters. No, I'm saying that if you do have those balance issues, then if she needs help from somebody chasing her, can you do anything about it?
0: Right.
3: Or if she is going to rob you, can you defend yourself? That's really what it comes down to.
1: Well, she robs me in my car.
3: Yeah,
1: I could defend myself, but. I don't know. I was just the weirdest feeling.
3: I mean, I would have stopped and asked what's wrong, but, that's just because, I have a conscience, but.
1: Yeah, see, I knew there would be something here.
0: I was like, could you just have rolled down the window with a little distance and say, what's the problem?
3: Yeah.
1: Well, I probably could have, and then a gun goes in my face, and,
0: you never know.
1: I don't know. And you got to go back and get money out of your machine. I don't know, dude. It was the weirdest thing. A lot of times this happened to me. If I have stopped, they've asked for money. Mm-hmm. They told me their car ran out of gas.
0: Sure.
1: There's two kids sitting in it or whatever.
0: Yeah. I would say high percentage chance it was some sort of scam.
3: Well, and if there's a grocery store and a bunch of other businesses around, then if she really needs that kind of help, she can go there.
1: And you got a bank right there.
3: Yeah.
0: Yeah.
1: So, anyway.
0: But she doesn't have any money and she needed help, but that's okay.
3: Yeah.
0: Well, I'm joking.
3: Jason Voorhees was chasing her. I mean, but,
1: Yeah, that's what I thought, too. I don't know. Well, maybe some guy. I don't know.
0: Do you feel better about it now?
1: Yeah, pretty much. Yeah.
0: Okay, good. I don't have time for my story.
1: I know. Sorry, I sucked all the oxygen out of the room there, but it was just one of those things where it's like...
0: You robbed me like you robbed that lady yesterday, but it's okay.
1: I didn't rob her.
3: He's in a ditch somewhere.
0: I do have a wild story to get you, though. And if you take mushrooms, you can speak again having Alzheimer's? 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

0: The Markley Van Camp and Robin Show. 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
1: Well, Lucy pulled the football back again. Trump on Truth Social, quote, based on the fact that discussions with the Islamic Republic of Iran have been brought to the highest level of Iranian leadership and approved, I have, as President of the United States of America, canceled the scheduled strikes and bombings against Iran this evening. Discussions and final points have been, but in both concept and great detail, approved by all parties involved. The naval blockade will remain in full force and effect until this transaction is finalized. Time and place of the signing will be announced shortly.
0: Okay.
2: Well, I bought a bunch of snacks for the big bomb party tonight. That's a fun.
0: All right, we got to get to Nimrod. Here we go.
3: When the going gets tough.
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6: I love the poorly educated.
0: All right. Nimrod's the News. We go to New Zealand. Where, check this, more than 100,000 live cockroaches, illegal to keep, in Australia, were confiscated from a single breeder.
2: Oh, my gosh.
0: Things you never know. The haul of Madagascar hissing cockroaches.
2: Oh, those suckers are big.
0: Worth $200,000 Australian dollars seized. Oh, yeah, they're like 2 to 3 inches.
2: Oh, yeah.
0: But massive. And I had no idea keeping these things were somehow illegal, but it was, and this person is busted, doing time, and that's Nimrod's in the News.
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9: An about face from the Commander in Chief. I'm Lisa Brady, Fox News. President Trump just announcing he's canceling a third night of strikes and bombings against Iran. The president posting this is based on discussions with Iran being brought to the highest level of Iranian leadership and approved, adding that final points have been approved by all parties involved in both concept and great detail. But the president also says the naval blockade will remain in full force until the transaction is finalized. He says the time and place for a signing will be announced shortly. This follows a second night of strikes on Iran after a U.S. helicopter was downed near the Strait of Hormuz. The president telling Fox News during the strikes,
10: they're really in submission. They just don't know it yet. Okay, to be honest with you, they just don't know it yet.
9: Iran had responded to the strikes with more attacks on Gulf neighbors. But again, President Trump now signaling a possible breakthrough in talks, posting he's canceling a third night of strikes. Just getting word, normal operations have resumed at the Pentagon after a hazmat scare.
11: The hazardous material team scrubbed several locations in the Pentagon's A-ring, the centermost location in the building. This was after systems detected a problem with the air quality in that part of the building, and a device picked up a biohazard scent.
9: Fox's Jennifer Griffin, a Pentagon spokesman, says testing is now confirmed. There's no hazard. The House Speaker accuses Democrats of holding a critical surveillance tool hostage after a temporary extension failed to pass with time running out.
12: The vote this morning is telling us that authorization for the nation's most important program to fight terrorism will likely lapse this weekend. Democrats yanked their support for a bipartisan FISA extension with reforms after President Trump temporarily installed housing czar Bill Pulte as the director of national intelligence, and Democrats are protesting.
9: Fox's Chad Pergram on Capitol Hill. They say to return to talks, the president's decision must be reversed. 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
7: Good afternoon. Mostly cloudy skies continue, and we will have off and on rain showers over the next hour with rain redeveloping after 5 p.m. I'm Mike Leishner, WSAU News. One of the largest landlords in Milwaukee is losing ownership of dozens of its properties. A court ordered 86 properties belonging to Highgrove Holdings to go into receivership after the owner missed tax deadlines. A Madison-based company is likely to take them over. Highgrove owner Dave Tomblin is also facing a lawsuit from the city, accusing him and his properties of repeated code violations that pose risks to public health. Communities in Dodge County saw a significant amount of storm damage yesterday. Reporter Robin Colbert with more in Madison.
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15: Up over there! Oh my God! Look at over there! Eric, did you look over there? Oh my gosh!
14: In nearby Beaver Dam, the iconic blue barn, which featured a message from Culver saying, "Thank you, farmers," it was leveled by strong winds. And in Lomira, a roof was ripped off an apartment building. No serious injuries have been reported.
7: Finally, it's an off day for the Milwaukee Brewers, but the front office is still busy working a trade with the Detroit Tigers that sends right-hand minor league pitcher Jacob Wagusback to the Motor City in exchange for a player to be named later or cash considerations. I'm Mike Leishner, WSAU News.
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16: A flood watch is in effect through the afternoon and early evening hours for much of central Wisconsin. Additional rainfall today could be over an inch. Then it's going to be drying up and cooling down. You won't need the air conditioning much over the next few days. For the rest of today, mostly cloudy, off and on rain and a few thunderstorms. A high of 77, variable wind around 5. Tonight, showers possible early, then clearing. A low down to 55 with the wind becoming west at 10 to 15. And tomorrow, kind of a blustery day, mostly sunny skies with a high of 76, a west wind at 15 to 25 miles per hour. Friday night into early Saturday morning, a couple of showers are possible, but then it should be drying up on Saturday, partly cloudy, breezy and pleasant with highs in the mid-70s. Still breezy on Sunday and quite a bit cooler, a high of only 68, partly or mostly sunny skies. On Monday, variable clouds, maybe an isolated shower or sprinkle in the afternoon, highs in the mid to upper 60s. I'm 9 News meteorologist Justin Lowe on AM 550, FM 99.9, WSAU.
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22: Well, President Trump posting on Truth Social that based on the fact that discussions with the Islamic Republic of Iran have been brought to the highest level of Iranian leadership and approved, I have, as President of the United States of America, canceled the scheduled strikes and bombings against Iran this evening. Discussions and final points have been, both in concept and great detail, approved by all parties involved. The naval blockade will remain in full force and effect until this transaction is finalized. Time and place of the signing to be announced shortly.
21: Okay.
22: I would just say I heard the same thing in April.
21: Wow. So I heard you sigh there, Scott, David.
23: Man. David.
24: Well.
22: Hey, I hope this one pans out for sure.
24: I do too, but.
23: Scott!
24: Well.
21: Yeah.
24: This is the broken record, man. Over and over and over again.
21: So you don't think anything's going to come of this, really?
24: I don't know what I think. I don't know what to think. I will say the tone on this one seems...
23: Give me a chance.
24: I'm trying. A bit more optimistic, right? Am I right about that, David?
22: Yeah, a little bit.
24: Okay.
21: Okay.
24: Like we're going to sign something. Time to be determined. Is that what it was? Or
22: yeah.
24: Location to be determined or whatever.
21: Okay.
24: I don't know.
21: All right, we'll see what happens.
24: I don't know.
21: So that's the update. Anything else before we move on?
22: No, that's about it. I mean, here we go.
24: Yeah.
21: Yeah.
24: What a show.
0: Delay, delay, delay.
1: It would be best if they got the deal done, I will say that.
0: It'd be great.
1: Yeah. Believe it when I see it.
24: I will, too. I will, too. And at this point in time, I think it's okay to be skeptical.
1: Oh, yeah, it is.
24: You know?
1: So, absolutely.
24: We'll see.
1: Okay, other news out there. Oh, I wanted to make sure to get to this. Just because it seems pretty fascinating. And this isn't me just saying this to say go out and do shrooms. But we ran out of time for this story that I saw. This 80-year-old woman with late-stage Alzheimer's took 5 grams of psilocybin mushrooms and started speaking again. Yeah.
24: What?
1: Yes, a newly published case report in Frontiers in Neuroscience describes this remarkable and unexpected response in this 80-year-old woman. Again, advanced Alzheimer's.
24: Yeah.
1: So after 19 hours of taking this strain of mushrooms, the patient spontaneously awakened and began speaking for hours, engaging in autobiographical conversation and recalling memories that had not been expressed in years.
24: Holy cow.
1: It was not supposed to be possible.
0: How? Boy, I'll tell you, man, that just ups the game for the nursing home industry, doesn't it?
1: Yeah, dude.
0: You're just like, hey, come here and we'll let you trip all for the rest of your golden years and no longer have Alzheimer's.
1: Either that or it's, you know, some son or daughter bringing in the shrooms.
0: Yeah.
1: Like, what could it hurt? You know?
0: I mean, I don't know, man. And obviously, I'm not, you know, a chemist or a biologist. I'm just saying that as a person who had partaken in the old magic mushrooms, I'm not saying it makes you a genius or anything like that, but it does unlock areas of your brain that you did not know existed. That's not an endorsement. I'm not saying, hey, you run out and go start tripping right now.
1: Like, what did you access?
0: Well, for me, it was actually the last time I ever did it. And I'll tell you the quote that I got from a buddy of mine after this. Last time I ever did it, I was thinking about dropping out of college again. Didn't really know what I wanted to do. And then I, you know, did the smart thing and took magic mushrooms. And then too much. And wound up just in my apartment for hours, like, sitting. And I was able to, like, look at my entire life story like they were in manila envelopes on my floor. It was crazy and uncomfortable looking inside of yourself like that. The next day, it was like, okay, I stopped smoking weed. I enrolled in the maximum amount of credit hours I could get and at the University of North Texas. I buckled down, and I wound up graduating finally.
1: Wow.
0: And never, ever, ever touched that stuff ever again. And when I told my buddy about that just a couple of years back, he goes, oh, yeah, that was the mushrooms telling you. You don't need us anymore. We have set you free.
1: Hilarious. I'm surprised you didn't want to take it one more time and start writing songs, because this was after the music career failed, right?
0: Oh, yeah. Yeah, yeah.
24: But he's probably in the manila envelopes. There's all kinds of failed songs.
0: There were, yes.
1: By the way, if you're just joining the show, David has never let Scott or I hear any of his songs, any of his originals.
0: I'll get you some mushrooms. You take them. And then you can listen to my songs so you can be on my level.
1: Oh, that's hilarious. I think I'll probably pass on that, but I still want to know the lyrics.
24: Yeah, they're all in Japanese because he also spoke that fluently well.
0: While high on shrooms.
24: Shrooms, yeah.
1: Well, more of the story, this patient had lived with Alzheimer's disease for approximately 10 years.
24: Dude, this is amazing.
1: And experienced several functional decline over the preceding 5 years. According to the report, she demonstrated profound cognitive impairment, chronic urinary incontinence, impaired mobility, executive dysfunction, and severe reduction in spontaneous communication and emotional engagement. She couldn't hold a gaze. She could not dress herself. She could not walk without help. Her family, by the time of the case report, had long since accepted the woman that they remembered was no longer reachable.
24: Yeah.
1: That's the brutal reality of late-stage Alzheimer's. Man.
24: God. Now, is this...
1: But at hour 19, she started to speak.
24: I mean, will the effects last?
1: I don't know.
24: Or do you have to continually do pump mushrooms?
1: Well, during the initial phase, she was agitated, sweating.

0: profusely and entered a prolonged sleep state.
1: Sounds about
0: that
1: right.
0: Suggested unconsciousness. Yeah. But the 19-hour mark, she started speaking. Recalled life events. On the following days, her family reported meaningful improvements across multiple domains.
2: Wow.
0: Yeah. It's a wild story, man.
2: Incredible.
0: So then they gave her a 3-gram dose about a month later. This was after the initial 5-gram dose. And was followed by increased verbal expression, humor, and greater walking agility.
1: I bet her sense of humor did improve.
0: It said the humor detail in particular is striking, because that's a complex cognitive act.
1: Too bad she was just laughing at a shadow puppet that she saw on the wall that no one else could see.
2: Hey, whatever works.
1: She's like, Charlie Chaplin is doing the Macarena in this room. This is hilarious.
0: So, David, you may know this. I don't know if you know it, Scott. Psilocybin is known for its mechanisms in promoting neuroplasticity, anti-inflammation, and improving functional connectivity of brain networks in the treatment of depression and other diseases.
1: They've talked about that a lot with, like, PTSD as well, like a guided therapy. Not just like, hey, go to your local street pharmacist and pick up a bag of shrooms, but
0: right.
1: Under the care of a doctor. That's been studied for years and has some promising leads to it.
0: Yeah, I would love to have this conversation now with my oldest daughter, because she gets into all this stuff from being a doctor and studying all this stuff.
2: The holistic medicine stuff?
0: Yeah.
2: Jeez.
0: Not that she's taking shrooms. I don't want to give
2: you
0: an idea,
2: no.
0: But just
2: no.
0: talking about, you know, the cellular level and all that stuff.
2: I just find this stuff fascinating.
0: It is.
2: I mean,
0: wild.
2: With Alzheimer's in particular.
0: I know.
2: It almost reverses Alzheimer's. It does reverse Alzheimer's.
0: Well don't know.
2: Like I said, I wonder how long it lasts.
0: Story.
2: You know, I wonder if it, you know, after a few days, you go slip back into wherever you were before until you take more shrooms.
0: It could be.
2: I don't know.
0: I don't know. Keep an eye on that story.
2: Could RX pick up the cost of shrooms?
0: I know you have a clip of Jasmine Crockett. Now I can picture is Jasmine Crockett on shrooms.
1: Oh,
0: it
1: God.
0: Might help.
1: It might.
2: Wow.
0: It can't hurt.
1: Might help her right eye wander back into place.
2: Good. It very well could.
0: Oh, that's brutal.
2: Yeah. Yeah.
0: Holy smokes. I can see better than I have in years. So she's still talking about the Carmelo Anthony case after he murdered Austin Metcalf.
1: And yeah, she made the statement to TMZ that Carmelo had no choice but to get all stabby.
0: Had no choice?
2: No choice.
0: What?
3: 35 years for a kid who had decided to go under a tent that was not his team's tent as it was raining.
0: It wasn't raining when he went in.
3: And simply didn't want to be put out in the rain by some random kid that he didn't know who was larger than him.
0: There were many people in the tent telling him he should leave. Wasn't his tent. Mm-hmm. Was he really that afraid of the rain? Please.
3: Listen, a lot of people don't know what it is to live as a black person in this country.
0: Here we go.
3: Just like you can give the benefit of the doubt to so many police officers when they go out and they shoot some black unarmed person, even though
0: rarely.
3: They are trained.
0: Yeah.
3: The fact that there was little to no mercy seen or humanity seen when this black boy said that I was scared.
0: Oh, my gosh.
1: Actually, 35 years is the mercy.
0: Yes. A lot of people felt like it should have been life. Yeah.
1: Well, they do, under sentencing guidelines in Texas, they consider the age of the defendant. And so because he was young, that the 35-year sentence with a possibility of parole before that is the greatest mercy that anyone could expect in that situation.
0: Yeah. The race hustling is just its own art form.
1: It is bizarre. Something like,
0: yeah, but if that's your business, what else are you going to do?
2: Yeah, it's like it's pledge week, though.
0: I know. But, I mean, it's like you're in DVD sales.
2: Right.
0: And you're still trying to say this is the best way to see your home entertainment. Right. You're clinging on desperately. Mm-hmm. We need to make more DVDs. Something needs to happen.
2: Wow.
0: Okay.
2: That's something.
0: Oh, yeah. Really is.
2: That is something.
0: I happen to see this story. Math scores down with kids.
2: Oh, are you surprised?
0: I'm not surprised.
2: No.
0: What do you think one of the big reasons why would be?
2: Well, I would imagine it's the grading system and how they've dumbed it down.
0: Well, it's a lot of people were thinking, well, because of COVID.
1: Yeah.
2: I wasn't even thinking about that, but you're right.
1: Yeah.
0: This isn't even about COVID. This is just like down, just and no sliding scale, just like proficiency scores keep going down. Whole piece in the Washington
2: Post.
0: Well,
2: there's a collapse of the family unit. There's a collapse of parents being involved in their kids' education.
0: There's also a collapse of just teaching kids math.
2: Well, that too.
0: Think of all the nonsense that we see that are in schools all the time that didn't used to be there.
2: Yep.
0: It's like a bunch of activists in schools need to get rooted out, crying out loud.
2: You do like trans math teachers.
0: Oh, gosh.
2: Combine the two.
0: Man, oh, man.
2: The guy with the Carmen Miranda hat on, and he's teaching math now.
0: Yeah. Oh, the other night, too. We don't need to go into the Spurs collapse last night and the big Knicks win.
2: Jeez.
0: But that first game that was in New York,
2: yeah,
0: that Trump was at,
2: yeah,
0: and everybody, oh, how can he put everybody out? Everybody has to wait in line now because of Trump. Trump's got to have all this security, whatever. That whole thing turned out to be a lie.
2: Really?
0: Yeah, it wasn't Secret Service. Because the Knicks owner, James Dolan, was doing an interview and he corrected people.
4: Let's just talk about the game three, right?
5: Mm-hmm. Right?
4: The Secret Service didn't demand this stuff.
5: Okay.
4: It was NYPD, and it was really the commissioner's office.
6: Really? Mm-hmm.
4: Right.
6: It would have made more sense if it was the Secret Service.
4: It would have,
6: because
4: sure, right?
6: We could accept that. We don't like it, but we would have accepted
4: right,
6: it.
4: But no, this was the commissioner's plan all along. She just used the president coming as an excuse to set it up.
0: Yeah. So everybody's blaming. Wow. No, actually, it was not.
2: Hmm.
0: Yeah.
2: Well, imagine that, another lie.
0: But there are a lot of people in San Antonio today looking for shrooms after that devastating loss. Oh. Man, that's sad. Oh, Victor Davis Hanson on Ireland. You got to hear this. And the five stories we're watching today coming up.
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0: Markley, Van Camp, and Robbins Show. Jamie Markley, David Van Camp, Scott Robbins, and the five stories we're watching today.
1: One, two, three, four, five.
2: Okay, number five, the Cleveland Clinic Foundation, as there's an investigation from the DOJ into its practices for so-called gender-affirming care for minors, is ongoing. They have agreed to stop providing sex changes for kids, and they have committed $2 million for detransition treatment. To me, it's like... This is such a, like, it's almost depressing how much this feels like a win, because it was obvious that this never should have been going on to begin with.
0: Yeah, what's interesting, lives at TikTok, just put it out on X, Boston Children's Hospital. Remember, at first, it never happened there.
2: Yeah.
0: And then they bragged about it.
2: Yeah.
0: They have their Pride celebration going on at the hospital right now. And happy Pride, and there's all the kids, and they got like this parade with the rainbow balloons, and they got the YouTube playing. Disgusting. Why is that necessary at a children's hospital?
2: It's not, but
0: you're pushing something on them.
2: Yes.
0: Knock it off.
2: Number four, Acting Attorney General Todd Blanche announced the indictment of three illegal aliens who participated in large-scale human smuggling operations that brought more than a dozen children into the United States. These are like mass sponsorships of unrelated, unaccompanied children. He says there are right now something like 15,500 open cases on this right now, on stuff like this.
0: Okay.
2: Number three, HUD, that's Housing and Urban Development, is cutting off funding to the Los Angeles agency responsible for managing homeless response, accusing it of obvious fraud and wanton mismanagement. Number two, President Trump saying earlier today that we would be taking Karg Island and other oil and gas production facilities in Iran. Not sure where that stands now, because number one, Trump on Truth Social saying that based on the fact that discussions with the Islamic Republic of Iran have been brought to the highest level of Iranian leadership and approved, I have as president canceled the scheduled strikes and bombings against Iran this evening, saying that the time and place of a signing of some sort of transaction will be announced shortly.
0: Okay. All right. David, the clip you had earlier of the ESPN host that told Taylor Swift to get out from the game last night, if you remember.
2: Is it Knicks Raiders?
3: She's recording it right now.
0: That's it. Yeah, here it is.
4: She's not a Knicks fan.
3: Right now.
4: Get out of here, girl.
0: She's not a Knicks fan. Get out of here, girl. She's now sort of apologized.
2: Oh, yeah.
0: Sort of. Saying, I didn't see her at any of these games.
3: Right.
0: You know, this year, last year.
3: Mm-hmm.
0: And then there was the game. They were in Cleveland. Travis Kelce, wasn't he chugging beer and stuff? And rooting for Cleveland?
3: Well, was he at the game?
0: Yeah.
3: Then he was chugging beers.
0: But she didn't wear any Knicks stuff there.
3: Right.
0: So she was a little confused.
3: Yeah.
0: But she's like, yeah, if she is a Knicks fan, that's fine. But
3: she has been her whole life, my understanding is. Since she was like a little kid.
0: This is the Markley, Van Camp, and Robbins Show. I'm sure. All right, biggest story of the day, David.
3: I'd have kicked her out for dancing, not
2: the... biggest story of the day, I guess, is that the bombings are off. Against Iran. Because some sort of deal is imminent.
3: Where's the money at on this?
2: I have not checked Polymarket, but I can do that if you would like.
3: I'm just, you wonder sometimes.
0: The last time I checked Polymarket on what's going on in Iran, it was very depressing.
3: How things have shifted now that he brought this, he mentioned that.
0: Yeah.
3: And if there is, did he say, when he says shortly, what's he mean by that? I mean, tonight?
2: Mm-hmm.
0: Yeah. We also got to get to, well, people ticked off in Ireland. Victor Davis Hanson talks about that and the United States and the Scott Robbins trifecta all coming up.

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0: Markley, Van Camp, and Robbins Show. Jamie Markley, David Van Camp, Scott Robbins. Got the Robbins trifecta coming up in a few. News update, David Van Camp.
1: All right. Well, President Trump says the bombings have been canceled with Iran. And because there is some sort of deal that has been agreed to, they're going to sign on the dotted line, and that's going to be announced. And I know it's Groundhog Day. Scott, you were just before the break asking about what the odds are, what the betting markets are saying.
2: Yeah,
1: just
2: that's usually a tip right there.
1: Polymarket has it a permanent peace deal by June 15th at 12%. However, it tips over into 52% by August 31st.
0: Okay.
2: All right.
0: That makes me think of the different people from the administration saying by September.
1: Yeah. Yes. Well, look, I mean, when he said 4 to 6 weeks, that was 4 to 6 metric weeks, okay? Which translates roughly to several months.
0: Like 4 to 6 months.
2: Yes. Man, you're the spin doctor there. It's all right. It's all right.
0: Yeah. Probably heard, as far as California goes, that some homeless people were bribed with cash and drugs and other incentives to vote Democrat. Mm-hmm.
2: I got another good story about that coming up, too, by the way.
0: Hakeem the Dream Jeffries was asked about it. This is what he has to say.
3: Earlier in the week, you told me that there is no election fraud happening in California and that anyone who questions the outcome of the election is a conspiracy theorist. However, there are now homeless people on Skid Row admitting they were bribed with cash, drugs, other incentives to vote Democrat in elections. Does that change your stance at all on whether or not these elections are rigged?
4: Listen, I'm unfamiliar with those reports. And I wouldn't be surprised if those are part of some far-right conspiracy theory being peddled on the internet to try to convince the American people that there's evidence of fraud in California.
0: They're supposed to be creative people on the left, I thought.
1: Yes.
0: So they're going back to that tired old right-wing conspiracy.
1: That's what it is. There's a woman who admitted she did it.
0: Yes.
1: And she's going to jail for it.
0: Correct.
1: So it's only possible that she's the only one who is going to Skid Row and paying homeless people in liquor and, you know, $2 bills, basically, to go vote.
0: Sometimes I think it's sort of like this. You have these unbelievable statements like this, well, probably some far right-wing conspiracy, thinking, well, who would believe that? And if you were to answer the question, it would be certain demographics, especially dumb liberal boomers. And as long as they can keep those people believing what they're saying, they'll still get their votes.
1: Yeah.
0: Right. That's the only thing I can figure.
1: You know, Hakeem, I don't know if you listen to this show or have somebody on your staff who does or if this can get to you. If you want to use my metric excuse, you can. Oh, I thought you were talking about fraud in metric. Oh, if we're using imperial units, then yes, fraud's everywhere.
2: That's what you got to do.
0: Of course.
2: You have to wear the shirt down with imperial.
0: Yeah. Yes. Well, he gets his fashion tips from other places.
2: Does he?
0: Like when he airbrushed his face with the Knicks hat?
2: Yes.
0: Did you see that?
1: He thinned himself out.
0: Yeah. He thinned himself out.
2: Yeah. With his pink Knicks hat.
0: Yes.
1: He's done that before, too. He posted a photo of him just casually sitting by the East River, like leaning up against a bus bench.
0: Oh, and the bench was warped.
1: Yeah, and the bench was warped, like inward, because someone sloppily photoshopped it to make him look thinner.
0: Yes.
1: He's a very vain guy, because he's not
0: like
1: a fat
0: he had
1: guy.
0: He just broad shoulders to thin him out in the waist to make him look, you know, more manly.
2: And human.
0: Yes. Mm-hmm. Anyway. I mentioned it. Eesh. Seen what's happened in Ireland, where this Irish dude was almost beheaded by the migrant. It was insane. And that was the match.
1: Mm-hmm.
0: And, man, then you had the riot. Well, I mean, and this has been brewing for a long time. You remember when Conor McGregor was in the United States, March 2025?
2: Yeah.
0: I think it was with Trump, and he was talking about it then.
5: It's like time that America is made aware of what is going on in Ireland. What is going on in Ireland is a travesty. Our government is the government of zero action with zero accountability. The illegal immigration racket is running ravage on the country. There are rural towns in Ireland that have been overrun in one swoop, that have become a minority in one swoop. So issues need to be addressed. And the 40 million Irish Americans, as I said, need to hear this. Because if not, there will be no place to come home and visit.
0: Yeah. saw just clips from different shows going on. This dude that called in.
6: They're not listening. The political class are not listening. These people who are coming over here illegally. They're rapists, terrorists. They're coming over here. It's literally like putting a wolf in a sheep field. You are giving them a target-rich environment. You haven't vetted them. You've done nothing. All you've done is dump them in a place where they can wreak havoc. Where they come from, guess what? There's no law. If they can do literally whatever they want, well, guess what? What goes around comes around. And I think the political class have got a very, very, very big smack on the nose coming.
0: Yeah. We'll see. Mm. So Victor Davis Hanson, Hoover Institute, was on Fox last night talking about this. And he talked about the United States, UK, the civil rights movement, and then what's happened since then. And I just want to get your reaction to this.
7: We've got three generations of people in their 40s, 50s, and 60s that grew up with reverse discrimination, and they didn't know anything about segregation or institutionalized racism. All they know is that their job opportunities were curtailed because there was this new idea of equality of result, where people, based on their skin color or ethnic origins or whether they're migrants or something, they had preferential treatment, and yet they were paying for the sins of prior generations. That's what they felt. And then finally, there was a class element to it. The elites crafted this system to bring in constituents dependent on state largesse, but they were never subject to the consequences of their own terrible ideology, because they had the money and the zip codes and the resources to protect themselves from that kind of violence that we saw. And they made it worse by insulting the white working class as if they're illiberal and Neanderthal, when they created the conditions and they were immune from them. And now they don't know what to do, because they realize it's blowing up in their face, both there and in the United States.
0: And that is what you're seeing. Jobs are gone. People coming in, taking the culture away from them. Mm-hmm. And yeah, you can say, well, I don't condone burning up houses and getting migrants out of their homes and all that sort of stuff. Then the question is, can you understand how they got to that point? It's not to justify it, but to understand it.
2: Which brings up the question of civil war eventually. Again.
0: Yeah. Oh, yes.
2: I mean, you know. And I don't want to be the alarmist, but you see what's going on in other parts of the world, and you think, well, it's a very real possibility.
0: Yes.
2: Man.
0: No doubt. All right, you ready for your big three?
2: Yeah, let's go.
0: Here we go.
8: Are you ready?
9: One, two.
8: It's the three most important news stories of the day.
10: I hit the trifecta.
8: Well, at least according to Scott Robbins. It's the trifecta on the Markley, Van Camp, and Robbins Show.
0: Every day about this time, Scott Robbins' top three stories, helped by his hero.
11: I'm Casey Kasem.
2: Well, well, well. Hi, Casey.
11: I'm ready.
2: Been okay? You've been doing all right?
11: Yes.
2: Okay.
11: I'm ready.
2: Don't worry about his health a little bit. He seemed a little shaky last time I saw him. Okay, all right.
1: All right, what you got for number three?
2: Ballots continue to arrive in mailboxes of dead Californians ahead of this year's primary election, despite repeated efforts by relatives to notify the officials they're dead.
0: That's a right-wing conspiracy.
2: The California Post has learned this. A Los Angeles resident there, Steve Brown, said, I followed every instruction. I followed everything these election officials gave me after my wife died in 2021. I reported her death. I submitted paperwork. I even sent them a copy of her death certificate. But they keep sending ballots. And she's not here anymore. Asking someone in the household to fill them out. 5 years this has been going on. He said it's a lot of work. You do what they tell you to do and the ballot still comes. Over and over and over again. And this is something I did not know until I was reading the story. A 2025 review of 2 million active California voter registrations by something called the Public Interest Legal Foundation identified 94,516 registrants flagged as deceased.
0: Wow.
2: Through comparisons with Social Security Death Index and obituary records. So they double cross checked it, and guess what they found out? Like 96,000 are dead. But the ballots are sent to their homes. Somebody's filling them out.
0: Hakeem says it's just a conspiracy.
9: The countdown doesn't stop till we reach the top.
2: Garbage.
0: Scott Robbins, trifecta, top three of the day, up to number
9: two.
2: A Long Island hoarder was ratted out by her teen daughter, who blew the whistle on awful living conditions at the family's home, leading cops to discover more than 130 cats and dogs inside.
0: Oh, gosh.
2: Alina Horbaka, 54, arrested after they found putrid St. Andrews Lane residence contained toxic levels of ammonia known to trigger respiratory infections and severe health complications, according to charging documents. Now, they were able to get all the animals out of the house. Some of them severely not going to make it, severely injured, or they were just in ill health.
0: Oh, man.
10: I got to talk about a f***ing dog dying.
2: They did say, though, on the bright side, that there were people came forward and adopted the healthy animals out, and their hope is that they'll return to health the other animals that were there.
0: Oh, man.
10: He was a little dog named Snuggles.
0: Yeah.
2: Yeah.
0: Nice.
9: And the countdown continues.
0: Scott Robbins trifecta, top three of the day.
2: Some people collect Funko Pops. Others collect cats and dogs.
9: And finally, one.
2: Yeah, move right along on that one.
0: She was.
2: Yeah. Well,
10: what the hell's going on here?
2: I don't know, Casey. The World Cup kicks off today in Mexico. Most Americans are waiting for real football season to start, but that's another story. So if anyone thought that the left in America would focus on celebrating the athletes competing in the world's biggest international soccer tournament, instead of trying to find any reason to use to hate Donald Trump, you're wrong. The lefties have already found their World Cup hero, and it's not anybody that plays the game. The most lauded participant in the World Cup is a Somali referee that no one's ever heard of by the name of Omar Artan. It turns out that Artan won't be participating in the World Cup at all, at least not in the United States. Why? He's got ties to terrorist organizations. That's why they booted him out of the country. He's gone. Out you go. Of course, the left now is all flippy about it, including Ilhan Omar and others, who said, well, how can they do this? We have moral obligation to let people enter this country.
0: No, we don't.
2: That's the whole point of the World Cup.
0: No, we don't.
2: That's the universality of it all. No, it isn't. No, it isn't. By the way, 15 Iranian athletes, too, were out you go. With, again, ties to terrorist organizations.
0: Mm-hmm. Oh, they were kicked out.
2: They were kicked out, yeah.
0: I thought maybe Iran killed them.
2: No.
0: I wasn't sure what you were going with there. Because they do that, too.
2: No, only if they ask to be exiled here, yeah. Then they get back home and bad things happen to them.
0: Yeah.
9: And they were nervous.
0: Better believe it.
2: So this guy, who is going to become the first official ever from Somalia to referee during the World Cup, has been denied the opportunity because he's a big Hamas supporter.
9: Good.
2: Yeah. Yeah. That's Casey. What I thought, Casey.
0: Yeah, no kidding.
9: And there you have it.
0: Yes, the Scott Robbins trifecta, top three of the day.
2: Casey's family immigrated to this country, too, you know.
12: He's Lebanese, right?
9: Yes. Yes.
0: Yeah. Better believe it.
2: They did it the right way, though, Casey. Yeah.
0: Okay. Oh, got a wonderful Nimrod of news. You won't be disappointed. And a news update next.

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10: A plea deal has been reached for the man accused of shooting two lawmakers in Minnesota, killing one. Good afternoon. I'm Mike Leishner at WSAU News. U.S. Attorney for the District of Minnesota, Daniel Rosen, explains why prosecutors decided to take the death penalty off the table and pursue a plea deal, which was reached today.
11: When you have a defendant that is prepared to plead guilty, take consecutive life terms plus, to ensure that he never sees freedom again in his entire life, that was an opportunity that we just could not pass up.
10: The shooter also faces several state charges, including murder and impersonating an officer. The shootings were one of several high-profile acts of political violence in recent years. A Glendale plastic surgeon is accused of stalking a female coworker, reporter Ted Aylin.
12: A criminal complaint says the coworker found an Apple AirTag underneath a floor mat in her car and learned it was connected to the phone number of 51-year-old Mark Blake of Whitefish Bay. The woman told police that when she confronted Blake, he denied placing the AirTag there, but later said he was sorry and was worried about her life decisions. Investigators reported also finding photos of the woman apparently taken with a hidden camera inside an employee locker room on Blake's phone. Blake has been charged with stalking and capturing intimate images without consent.
10: Elsewhere here in central Wisconsin, the Pine River Fire Department responded to a water heater fire caused by a lightning strike on Highway 17 near Royalwood Lane on Wednesday. The fire started just before 8 a.m. as storms were moving through the area. The homeowner was able to knock down the flames before crews arrived. Firefighters still remained on the scene for about an hour, putting out hot spots. Finally, a GoFundMe has been established for the family that was impacted by a house fire on Ross Avenue in Wausau. Organizers say the family thought they could save the home, but rain and heat in the days that followed the fire left the structure a total loss. Family members say insurance will cover many of the demolition expenses, but they'll still need up to $18,000 to start over. As of yesterday, the fundraiser

0: showers likely in the early evening with a low of 55. Friday, mostly sunny and 76. Mike Leishner, WSAU News.
1: 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Here's what's happening at the Island. The Island Resort Championship is set to take over Sweetgrass June 26th through the 28th. 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
4: 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A big new poll from Marquette. 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A 9-point swing in favor of Republicans.
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5: Anybody is going to say? I don't know. Hey, BB, here's what I'm going to say, okay? You good with that? Are we good?
6: Who said that they didn't know what was going on, David?
7: Israel and Iran.
5: Both of them?
7: Yeah.
5: No idea.
6: Well, they could be just...
5: Maybe that's part of the agreement.
6: We don't know. All right.
5: They agreed on something, right? Neither one of them know what's going on, so
6: on it goes.
7: There you go. That's the agreement.
6: Yeah. We got to get the Nimrods. My goodness.
3: When the going gets tough.
8: Damn it, this is too hard.
3: The dumb get dumber.
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8: I love the poorly educated.
6: All right. Nimrods in the News. We go to Manatee County, Florida. The state's attorney's office. Seeking an enhanced sentence for Ronald Willard, who's guilty of multiple charges, including his 8th DUI.
5: Oh, come on.
6: Dang.
5: Man.
6: He already had the suspended license, like, revoked because of the prior DUI convictions. But something happened where Ronald goes over to this other guy's house and punched him in the arm.
5: In the arm?
6: Isn't that wild?
5: Yeah, that's weird.
6: And so then... cops are called, cops get there, he's behind the wheel, he was intoxicated and driving, and that was number 8. Gosh. So yeah, the crime now carries a maximum possible sentence of 15 years.
5: Yeah, go to jail.
6: The punch in the arm, that seems like the old Charlie horse
5: right,
6: thing.
5: That's what I was thinking too.
6: Because you always like, my brother's friends,
5: yeah,
6: different.
5: Yeah.
6: Hey, little Markley,
5: yeah.
6: Who won the race horse? No, no, I'll tell you what, Charlie horse, burp! Right in the arm. That sucks.
5: Exactly. Yeah.
6: That's Nimrods in the News.
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4: Progress with Iran on Lisa Brady, Fox News. Enough progress that President Trump has canceled a planned third night of strikes and bombings.
5: It was clear yesterday that the Pentagon said they were going to negotiate with bombs. That's what they did over the last 2 days. And clearly, the president upped the ante by talking about taking Karg Island.
4: Fox's Jennifer Griffin. That was part of a broader threat to seize Iran's oil and gas industries. But the president now suggests there's agreement on a memorandum of understanding, and that's why he called off more strikes tonight.
5: What's not clear from the Truth post that he put out is what the MOU is. Is it simply about a ceasefire? Does it include the nuclear deal?
4: The president does say it's approved by all parties involved, listing multiple countries besides the U.S., Iran, and Israel. President Trump also just announcing a new nominee for Director of National Intelligence, Jay Clayton, a federal prosecutor and former chair of the Securities and Exchange Commission. The president's been facing bipartisan pushback over picking a top housing finance official, Bill Pulte, to serve as acting director.
6: The headline here is that the president felt the pressure that was coming from Capitol Hill, including from a number of Republicans that were not happy to see Bill Pulte in the director of national intelligence position.
4: Fox's Mark Meredith at the White House. Democrats and some Republicans protesting Pulte by opposing a temporary extension of a key surveillance tool, which failed in the House earlier today.
6: So it's unclear right now, is he going to stay as acting DNI as this nomination works through? It's an important post. It's been around for decades. The question, of course, here is what will this do to change any of the feelings up on the Hill?
4: The surveillance tool is set to expire at midnight tomorrow. A false alarm at the Pentagon where a device detected a biohazard scent earlier today, prompting a shelter-in-place order in some areas and a hazmat sweep, but testing confirms no hazardous material. 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
9: Good afternoon. We expect rain showers to redevelop later today with temperatures currently sitting at 70. I'm Mike Leishner, WSAU News. Severe weather caused major storm damage and power loss around Wisconsin on Wednesday. Reporter Ted Allen.
10: The strongest storms affected Dodge County Wednesday afternoon, where straight-line winds tore roofs off buildings, damaging homes and apartments in Horicon. Storms also blew down the iconic Blue Culver's Barn in Beaver Dam, already damaged when a tornado touched down there in April. In northeast Wisconsin, a 94-mile-per-hour wind gust was reported in Oshkosh. Downed trees and power lines left thousands of people without electricity across the state.
9: It may be an off day for the Milwaukee Brewers players, but the front office is busy swinging a trade that has raised some eyebrows around the organization. One of the Brewers' best minor league pitchers is headed to Detroit. Jacob Wegspeck will be a Detroit Tiger, with the Brewers receiving a player to be named later or cash considerations. He spent much of the year with the Nashville Sounds, posting a 1.66 ERA and 33 strikeouts in 16 bullpen appearances. Because the deal involves a player to be named later or cash, the Brewers may not complete the trade for several months while they evaluate the list of potential players being offered by the Tigers. Again, the Brewers are off today. They'll take on Philadelphia tomorrow. Pregame coverage on WSAU begins at 6:05. Finally, the Wausau Ignite will have their home opener this evening against La Crosse. Mike Leishner, WSAU News.
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11: A flood watch is in effect through the afternoon and early evening hours for much of central Wisconsin. Additional rainfall today could be over an inch. Then it's going to be drying up and cooling down. You won't need the air conditioning much over the next few days. For the rest of today, mostly cloudy, off and on rain and a few thunderstorms. A high of 77, variable wind around 5. Tonight, showers possible early, then clearing. A low down to 55 with the wind becoming west at 10 to 15. And tomorrow, kind of a blustery day, mostly sunny skies with a high of 76, a west wind at 15 to 25 miles per hour. Friday night into early Saturday morning, a couple of showers are possible, but then it should be drying up on Saturday, partly cloudy, breezy and pleasant with highs in the mid-70s. Still breezy on Sunday and quite a bit cooler, a high of only 68, partly or mostly sunny skies. On Monday, variable clouds, maybe an isolated shower or sprinkle in the afternoon, highs in the mid to upper 60s. I'm 9 News meteorologist Justin Lowe on AM 550, FM 99.9, WSAU.

0: Democrats in D.C. who say language like abolish ICE are unhelpful for the political health of the Democratic Party.
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4: 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Welcome to the revolution.
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6: All right, thank you, Scott Shannon. Thanks to all of you for being with us. Write down our toll-free telephone number if you want to be a part of the program. It is 800-941-SEAN if you want to join us. Linda, is it true? Any rumor any truth to the rumor that you are in the free state of Florida today?
7: I cannot deny, nor can I confirm that I may be here.
6: Whoa. You can't deny. I mean, if you're not here, you're not here. But I heard a rumor you might be in town.
7: I heard about that. Yeah. There's a chance I might be here. I might be here to irritate you in person. Not just, remotely. Lucky you.
6: Oh, there might be a chance you're here to irritate me. Why would that be your first thought?
7: Can you explain that?
6: Yeah.
7: I find great joy in it, and you seem to thrive the more I irritate you and the more I get under your skin. So,
6: you can't get under my skin today. Linda is under this bizarre...
7: Is it full? Have too many people already ticked you off? It's like, I got nothing left. I got no room.
6: No, you have no privacy. If you think you can duck and hide and dodge and avoid me, when I don't even know where you are in Florida. I have no idea where you are. Is it anywhere near where I live?
7: Actually, I have to give props to where I'm at, because I'm at our affiliate here in West Palm Beach, and they are Brian Mudd is the guy.
6: Brian Mudd's the best.
7: The
6: we love him.
7: Dude, he's so amazing. And the Jason and Franny show is allowing me to sit in his studio, and they're just the nicest people, and they're so kind, and I am just so grateful to be here every time I am. So I got to give mad props to them.
6: We have all these affiliates. They've been so loyal to us. They do so well. They work so hard for their communities. They're putting on great radio every single day, and I'm proud to be a part of it, to be very honest.
7: Same.
6: I want to start with the midterms, and I want to start with some hope, because I know that there are a lot of people out there. First of all, usually, just so you know, just so you have perspective, which I think is always important in life, people don't begin to focus on midterm elections usually until after Labor Day. Now, Labor Day is going to be here quick, and we've got a pretty exciting summer coming. We're going to be on the road quite a bit. For America's 250th, which I'm really excited about, the places we're going. I'm not going to reveal it yet today, but places that'll be really, really cool, events that'll be really, really cool. And I hope a lot of you will take the time to take this celebration in. We have AFP, being Americans for Prosperity, joining with us, asking everyone to read the Declaration. I don't know. I think the best moments of my life, to be blunt, are either when you're knocked down on your knees. There's something amazing that God does. When you're at your lowest point in life, it's like what Taylor Caldwell, who's like one of my favorite novelists of all time, wrote a book, Bright Flows the River. And it starts with a line: in the dark night of the soul, bright flows the river of God. When you have those moments and you are knocked down on your knees and you're like, I've got nothing left, God, that to me is a great moment in life. Or, we're all so busy, and all of you know what I'm about to tell you is true. You don't wake up in the morning and say, oh, I live in the United States of America. I get to open my eyes. Let me go make my cup of coffee. I have one friend in life, one, that says his favorite day of the week, his favorite moment of the week, is when he gets to open his eyes on Monday morning so he can go to work. I love what I do, but the second my eyes open on Monday, I'm like, can I sleep another 10 minutes before I'm ready to get up and get a cup of coffee, get going, work out, do my thing. And, you know, but I don't think God has designed it that we have to do that way. Now, we should meditate in all things, all times, the Bible says, but it just doesn't happen for most of us. Probably should happen a lot more. We should be more reflective, appreciative. I think gratitude is one of the greatest qualities to have in life. And I say all this is you usually get up and, okay, we're all grinding. Life is not supposed to be easy. It's hard. And everybody, and I think that's the beauty of freedom, is if you work hard and you put in the effort and you push through and you push yourself and you stretch yourself and you grow yourself, then you can be successful beyond your wildest dreams. This is what goes against the entire midterm narrative of the Democrats. Oh, you're a billionaire. You didn't earn that. I don't know a billionaire. I've met plenty of billionaires in my life. In Florida, I never thought I'd meet so many of them. And there's so many fans of my show. There's a lot of them.
7: Yeah, and they're all coming from the blue states.
6: By the way, I don't like all of them.
7: A lot. Yeah.
6: I don't like all of them. I like some of them. Some of them I didn't think were particularly nice. One in particular I thought was just arrogant as hell. And I'm like, wow, maybe you need a little dose of humility with the blessings you've had in your life.
7: Well, you also have to give them a little bit of grace because it's very possible that they've been living in the land of lunacy and liberals for so long. They don't know what it is to be nice. So they have to learn. They have to relearn, you know, common sense.
6: He lives in Florida. It's not the land of lunacy. That's New York, whether the Knicks win or whether the Knicks lose.
7: They came from those places. How long has he been in Florida?
6: I'm now 3 years in Florida. Can you believe it? By the way, I talked about it for how many years? Oh, this guy had been here for decades.
7: Oh, forget about it then. We don't give him a pass. Okay, moving on.
6: But most of them are just the opposite, to be very fair. And I hear the stories of the most humble beginnings of people. I mean nothing. People that started with nothing. It's like my four grandparents from Ireland started with nothing from Ireland, legally, by the way. And I think of my parents grew up poor with nothing, struggled their whole life. College wasn't an option. You know, fighting in World War II in the Pacific for 4 years is not an option for my dad. And, you know, that's why when I say I know and appreciate, I stand on other people's shoulders. But to finish the thought, you don't wake up and say, oh, live in the United States. So lucky today. Let me take on this day with passion and vigor, etc. It's not how most people roll. And you're going to get up and now the obligations come fast and furious. If you have kids, you're going to get those kids up. You got to get them washed. You got to get them dressed. They got to brush their teeth. They got to get their book bag. They got to bring all this stuff to school. And you got to get them out the door. Either you give them money, they get a packed lunch, whatever you happen to do. And then you're going to, you know, race off to work, put in your 12, 14 hours. I don't know anyone that works 8 hours anymore, but I guess there's some people that work very little, but they're good luck to them. And then they're going to come home and they're going to, what are they going to do? They're going to catch up with their kids, make sure they're doing the homework, make sure they get fed, help them if they need help, get them a bedtime story, crawl into bed, hopefully watch Hannity and fall asleep, after whenever you feel like it. And, you know, you just don't get up with that great excitement. However, in your reflective moments, it's different when you get still and quiet and grateful and humble and you realize how blessed you are. You know, look at all the news we've been following in the Middle East. I mean, would you like to grow up in any country in the Middle East? Even Israel. And I've been there many, many times. When I went to that border city, Sderot, and they got hit with 10,000 rockets in 10 years, I asked people, why do you stay here? Their kids can't play outside. They play in underground bunker playgrounds because there's 12 seconds between the time that rocket is fired from Gaza, which you can see with the naked eye, to their town. 10,000 rockets, one town, 10 years. That was like 2015 or 16 we were there last. So, and then you realize, wow, this is a great country. And that's why what I'm saying about the midterms. You know, you're going to hear the Democrats. They will demagogue. They're going to Jim Crow 2.0. They are doing something I never thought they'd do, and that is go so hardcore radical left. There are many factors that I am telling you that nobody at this moment can accurately reflect on how this midterm is going to turn out. My only ask from all of you in this audience, because your votes will matter, is that you commit in your mind, your heart, and your soul that you don't want the country to go backwards. And I've got some good news in terms of why you should be hopeful and optimistic. You know, we're looking at numbers, for example. 229,000 plus voters the GOP gained over Democrats just since 2024 alone. Democrats lost 275,000 voters across 28 swing districts since November of 24. That's an average of 10,000 per district. You know, Democrats lost registration share in 27 out of those 28 districts. Every district shifted toward the GOP since 2020, totaling nearly 737,000 voters gained relative to Democrats. Now, that's a big deal. You know, this Supreme Court racial gerrymandering case, the Supreme Court of Florida just upheld the new redistricting map in Florida. That gives Republicans potentially four more seats in Florida and more seats in Texas and more seats in other states. I wish Indiana would have done something right, but putting that aside. Then you look at, you know, Abigail Spanberger. You know, she tried her little power grab and it failed. Thank goodness. But, you know, I am not ceding any ground now. And I'll add this point. I don't even think the issues that we will reflect on after the midterm have fully happened yet. You know, we're at a pretty sensitive point with Iran. There's been strikes 2 days in a row. The president hinting that we might be close to a deal, and it doesn't look like a strike today, but now he's willing to go back striking. Is that enough to get their attention? I don't know. The sooner this comes to an end, the better. The more focused, dialed in we get on the economy, I think the better. The quicker energy prices come down, I think. Although the price of a barrel of oil, when the president announced yesterday he'd taken out stealthily 100 million barrels of oil, I thought that was pretty spectacular. But anyway, so if you look at this, after the final redistricting of the year in Louisiana, Alabama, now Florida, with this court decision yesterday, Republicans are getting an edge in safe seats for the midterms, 211 to 205. I mean, that is pretty amazing, considering historically, the party in power historically tends to lose seats in a midterm. How do I feel about our odds for holding the Senate, which I think is critical? I feel fairly confident. The fact that Democrats are going with Graham Plattner, Mr. Nazi tattoo, and every other controversy involving him, and his voters are stupid and racist in Maine, according to him, and cops are all bastards, and he's on these, you know, weirdo, you know, sites with young, you know, girls on there, apparently, won't release the messages, and he was there, I think, until last Monday, according to one report. He won't release those messages, and John Fetterman said he'd give up his hoodie if he does release them. I don't think he's going to release them. And how does he know who he's talking to? Anyway, put that aside. Then you got six-gender Tellerico, that lunatic, and God is non-binary, and a welcome mat at the southern border, and a vegan campaign that he's running, and not into oil, okay with men playing women's sports. Then you got Al Sayed, you know, in Michigan, campaigning with Hassan Piker. America deserved 9/11, really? I mean, this is now the party of Grandpa Bernie and those lunatics, these new lunatics, and Pocahontas and Mamdani and AOC, and nobody else will take them on. So I don't even know what to do. Linda, funny story today. I don't know if you saw this. Andrea Pizer wrote about it in the New York Post today. You know, fight the oligarchy. Guess who's selling merchandise in her campaign website featuring socialist slogans like tax the rich, brawler, AOC, Bronx, Queens, working class. She's selling this stuff online. She sounds like an entrepreneur.
7: She's pathetic. Wow. I can't stand her.
6: No, you love her. Be honest.
7: I do
6: come
7: not.
6: On.
7: No, I have no love in my heart for her.
6: No, you do. I mean, don't you want her to be the nominee in 28 over Gavin?
7: Oh, my God, no.
6: Oh, my God, no. There's not a dime's worth the difference between them.
7: A little bit more hair gel. A little different.
6: Yeah, that's true. But he's so handsome, according to him and Katie Kirk. He thinks he's handsome. And it can be such a distraction.
7: He's so not. He's gross. They're both gross.
6: Born on America's darkest day, 9/11/01, our friends at the Tunnel to Towers Foundation, they have been helping American heroes ever since. Heroes like FDNY firefighter Robert E. Welsh III. Now, Robert served as a police officer before his appointment to the fire department in 2001, just weeks after the 9/11 attacks. He was on the front lines of 9/11 recovery efforts. Robert dedicated nearly two decades of his life protecting his community, his country. He coached youth sports. He shared a full life with his wife, Jennifer, their three children. But sadly, Robert lost his courageous battle with a 9/11 related cancer, and he left behind his loving family. This is now the 25th year since 9/11, the 25th anniversary year. And we see the toll to this day that it is still taking on heroes and their families. Now, thankfully, we have groups like the Tunnel to Towers Foundation and your support for them. 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
6: You know, we're going to give everyone a chance to get updated. Remember the story we did about this little dog taken away from these two soldiers, Lucy, Save Lucy. They still have not gotten their dog back. Now, by the way, now a lot of prominent people in Virginia are weighing in. Glenn Youngkin, former governor, Jason Mayores, former AG, Ken Cuccinelli also. And they're all fighting, and it. When you get to the bottom line of it, it's like the charge was the dog was barking on his own property. And, you know, this dog was like a hero to Brandon, and it's a family member. And I'm having a hard time why they can't get their dog back after 2 months. Anyway, we'll update you on that. The other news of the day, your call's coming up, 800-941-SHAWN, straight ahead.

0: the ball is rolling in Mexico City. Good afternoon. I'm Mike Leishner, WSAU News. That's right. As of about 30 minutes ago, the FIFA Men's World Cup is underway with match one in Mexico City, with the host nation Mexico taking on South Africa. It's the first of 104 fixtures that'll be played over the next 6 weeks across the United States, Canada, and Mexico. Later tonight, it is Chechnya taking on South Korea. That match will also be played in Mexico. As for the U.S., our run begins tomorrow night when we take on Paraguay in Los Angeles. Kickoff time is 8 p.m. Elsewhere, President Trump says he is now canceling strikes on Iran. In a Truth Social post this afternoon, the president says his decision is based on the fact that discussions with Iran have been brought to the highest level of leadership and approved. He went on to say that final points have been, in both concept and great detail, approved by all parties involved. This comes after the U.S. and Iran had traded strikes throughout the week. Earlier today, Trump vowed to hit Iran very hard tonight, while also threatening to take over the country's oil infrastructure points. Here in Wisconsin, they are still evaluating the damage from yesterday's storms. Reporter Robin Colbert with more in Madison.
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2: Up over there! Oh my God! Look at over there! Eric, did you look over there? Oh my gosh!
1: In nearby Beaver Dam, the iconic blue barn, which featured a message from Culver saying thank you, farmers, it was leveled by strong winds. And in Lomira, a roof was ripped off an apartment building. No serious injuries have been reported.
0: And officials have identified the victim of a crash on Highway 29 in western Wisconsin. Authorities say 43-year-old Jesse Hagman of River Falls was driving on Highway 29 when his vehicle went off the roadway and hit a tree. Eggman died at the scene. Now the 9 News forecast for central Wisconsin for the rest of today. We'll see a high of 77 with off and on rain showers expected to redevelop early this evening. Then tonight, showers possible with clearing skies later on and a low of 55. Friday, mostly sunny and 76. Saturday, small chance of showers early and 75. I'm Mike Leishner on Central Wisconsin's only local news station, WSAU.
3: I'm Rusty Halverson. Here's what's happening in agriculture. More than 80 board members of the National Milk Producers Federation met with about 100 congressional offices in the organization's annual fly-in, talking about issues from ag labor to the recent return of New World screwworm to the U.S. NMPF President and CEO Greg Dowd said, "We know what we need to do. That includes passing a farm bill through Congress, maintaining access to all types of milk and school meal programs, and passing the Dairy Pride Act, ensuring integrity in milk labeling." American country music singer John Rich of the duo Big and Rich will serve as President Trump's special envoy for American landowners. According to a USDA news release, a key focus of Rich's work will be advocating for landowners facing pressure related to large-scale solar and wind development that may impact productive farm and ranch land.
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0: can't always believe what the other side claims. 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
1: All right, 25 now till the top of the hour, 800-941-SEAN, our number if you want to be a part of the program. Listen, have you been on a cruise lately? 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The price of oil has been, it's now at 85. Well, it just went to 86, but it's been hovering around 86 most of the day. Very low compared to its high of nearly 120. When the president announced yesterday that I don't know how he did it, very stealthily pulled out 100 million barrels of oil to keep the price of oil down because supply and demand crisscrossing dictate price. I think he surprised everybody in the room, the media mob that was in there. He's got a gaggle. He's just started. They've been two nights of pounding of Iran, talk of a real deal. I don't know. I'd like to see this come to a quick conclusion and that the strait be open, the dust settled, meaning the nuclear dust, and mission accomplished in that sense. I know you're not supposed to utter those words, but it would be such a huge benefit. The one thing I'll say is this. We'll never be able to calibrate how successful this effort is because the president will have prevented a potential nuclear holocaust. You know, if the Iranians, if you think that they're tough negotiators and jackasses now when they really have very little power and can be obliterated in no time, what do you think a nuclear armed Iran would be? They would hold the world hostage. They would hold the entire Middle East hostage. Anyway, the president is about to speak to the press surrounding him. He's doing other business as well. Let's just dip in.
2: The war with Iran. And we're going to be subject to finalization of documents. We should get done over the next few days. We'll probably have a signing maybe in Europe. And it's a great thing. Stock market's up 1,000 points. That means they like the deal. See, that means they like the market goes down. That means they don't like the deal. But it's been up. Oil's dropped. Oil will start coming down to, I think, even lower than it was before. I was in Iowa. It was $1.85 a gallon. I don't know if I'm going to get there, but we're going to get pretty close. It's going to come down, and when oil comes down, everything else comes down. And most importantly, we have a deal that Iran will never have a nuclear weapon, which was the whole purpose of what we had to go through to get this. So it's a big, very big thing. But we have a signing soon, and the documents are in pretty final shape. So we'll see. We'll see. Very good. Should be done. That should be done pretty quickly. They want it every bit as much as everybody else wants it. And I think a lot of good relationships can ensue from this. I just spoke with the leaders of many of the countries that were mentioned in the release. I just spoke to Bibi. I spoke to the head of great heads of nations, Qatar, UAE, Saudi Arabia, Bahrain, Kuwait, and others. And we're going to be talking to Turkey. President Erdogan is great. And it's really a wonderful thing. There was a lot of spirit. Pakistan was fantastic. The prime minister and the, I call him the general. He's a general. He's a great, great general. He's so great that they, that he's actually a field marshal, a step above. And they're all very happy. The whole Middle East is happy. And long beyond the Middle East, the strait will open as soon as we have a sign. We've been taking out many ships that nobody knew. Even the fake news didn't know it. But over the last month, we've been taking out ships, big ships, quietly at night. You guys didn't know that. Pretty cool, right? As a captain, he knows about more about ships than I do. But it's pretty cool. They turned off the lights. We bombed their radar and everything, so they couldn't see what was going on. And we took out some nights 25 ships, some nights 15. The last four or five nights, we did 25, 22, 21, 26, 18, and 14. Who else would remember those numbers? Nobody. And but a lot of ships, a lot of oil is out. That's why oil, even before this, the market couldn't understand why it was so free. There was more oil than they thought, what they're trying to. We took them out at night. And that with the strait will officially open as soon as we sign, which could be soon, very soon, maybe over the weekend in Europe. I won't be able to be there, but JD will be there, Vice President, and some of the people. Steve Witkoff did a great job, Jared. So we'll take some questions, but right now we're here to talk about fishermen and fisherwomen. Okay, we have, they're great people. And I guess I'm a little prejudiced because they all voted for me. Would you say I got 100% or just
3: 110%?
2: If I didn't, we'd have a surprise. We'd have a big surprise. So it's my honor to be taking this action to lower seafood costs and generate millions and millions of dollars in new business for our great, really great fishermen, great people, by restoring commercial access to three areas of the Western Pacific Ocean. It's a large amount of space we're talking about that they were restricted. Other countries would use it, but our country couldn't use it. You ever hear anything so stupid? I want to thank Secretary of Commerce Howard Lutnick, Secretary of the Interior Doug Burgum, Alaska Governor Mike Dunleavy, and Congresswoman Kimberly King Hines for joining us today. We appreciate it all very much. Thank you very much. Thanks as well to Captain Sig Hansen, a superstar. He's a, him and Tom Cruise are the two biggest people in entertainment. Thank you very much. Great, great job. And Pacific Seafood CEO Frank Dulcich and his sons Dominic and Charles, and many more dedicated fishermen and seafood industry leaders. We have some great leaders here, and your product is amazing. It's been going around, going along for a long time, right? Seafood, it's amazing, and doing great. Under the Obama-Biden administration's radical environmentalists, drastically restricted access for fishermen and coastal communities, and hundreds of thousands of square miles of ocean was cut off for them. They can't fish. Other people could fish. They couldn't. These people weren't allowed to fish. Can you imagine that? Did you ever think that was going to happen as you grew up? Probably as the sons and daughters of fishermen, right? That someday they were going to take away the right for you to go fishing in the Pacific Ocean. What a bunch of dopes. Those decisions close off vast resources and really the richest fishing grounds, they say, anywhere in the world, destroyed livelihoods and made the United States more dependent on foreign products. And I did a similar thing for Maine. Maine is very much in the subject because I have a pig running for Senate. He's a pig. He's not a senator. He's a joke. He's a con man. But so it's in the plan. And, you know, I won half of Maine. I won the, they have two. I won the one by a lot. Fishermen, actually, come to think of it. Fishermen and the lumberjacks, the people that go out there to work. I won them. So I love Maine. But it's amazing. They had a I think it was 500 mile by 500, a massive amount of the Atlantic Ocean. You weren't allowed to fish, but Canada was.
1: All right, Linda, you're like in my ear. Linda's screaming at me because why are you continuing? He's talking about fishing. He's not talking about Iran. He's talking about fishing. I'll tell you why, because I see, you know, I love the show Deadliest Catch, and I, you know, Mike Rowe, I'm jealous that he gets to narrate that show. That would be one job. I'd love when Mike did Dirty Jobs. I thought it was one of the best. He does some cool work, and he's really an advocate for blue collar workers and my blue collar backgrounds. Sig Hansen, one of the captains on Deadliest Catch, is in the Oval Office. Now, I might have dressed him a little bit better before I sent him in. But I'm a fan of these guys. If you've never watched Deadliest Catch, I mean, these guys take on the toughest seas, the Bering Seas, in freezing cold conditions. There have been so many of these men that have died in the course of this show. It is heartbreaking. And they do it, and you live the drama. They drop their crab pots and, you know, and then they might come back, you know, a day or two later, and they're empty. All that work, nothing. And then, you know, then they might get a tiny catch, or then they might get a, you know, start hauling in a ton of them. And you're like at home and you're cheering for them. And they work so freaking hard. Now, the president, looking out for working men and women, and to me, the people that make this country great are the working men and women. And all of this environmental radicalism, climate alarmism, has, number one, it's cost the world trillions of dollars. And even the UN said, nah, never mind. They started with the ice ages coming, then we're going to incinerate, and Mount Kilimanjaro is going to be melted, and the polar ice cap is going to be melted. And now the UN saying, oh, no, we were wrong, and sorry you spent all that money on windmills and, you know, the solar panels and all this crap. But working men and women get killed. And why are fishermen being attacked? I mean, didn't Jesus pick 12 apostles that were fishermen? I mean, I think that is very indicative of the mindset, how God feels about working men and women. You know, there's a quote in the Bible, by the sweat of thy brow, you shall earn thy bread. And I can tell you from my years working, 10 years in the restaurant business, 10 years in construction, I know you're sick of hearing it, but I tell you, but it's a very real part of my life, that I don't know what it is. There's something so gratifying, satisfying, and fulfilling when you can look back at a job well done. There's nothing more frustrating than to watch fishermen that are putting their heart and soul into something and not making a catch. I mean, I watch these guys on Wicked Tuna, same thing. They have limits every year, how many tuna they can catch. I'm like, this is ridiculous. I have a friend of mine in Long Island, and there are striped bass there, and he likes to go fishing. He's a great fisherman. You know who I'm talking about, Linda. I'm talking about Keith. He goes out every second that he can. Okay, every day he'll send me pictures, 3, 4, 5 striped bass, beautiful fish. And if it's like an eighth of an inch off what the length has to be, I mean, he's got these, you know, the coastal people jumping on his ship all the time, measuring and weighing his catch to see if it's legal. Now, first of all, we all pay it. In Nassau County, it's the second highest property tax county in the country. Bruce Blakeman, though, is doing a great job. I think he'd be a great governor. And he's doing everything possible, bringing taxes down all throughout Nassau County. By the way, he's going to allow schools to refer to boys and girls, which the rest of the state's not doing. Did you see that? I can't believe we're debating that.
3: Same.
1: And so I'm like, well, it's only an eighth of an inch. Why don't you just fillet it? Then nobody will know the difference. He goes, no, I've got to follow the rules. I'm like, well, how often are they boarding your boat? And he's like, all the time. I'm like, that's insane to me that we have people that their job in, you know, we have violent streets all over New York and we're worried about whether a fish is an inch too big or small and whether or not it's a keeper or non-keeper. It's hard to get a keeper. He's got to catch 5 striped bass, which is not easy to do, but he's great at it. So he does it before he can get one that he can bring home and fillet and cook. It drives me nuts. This is the type of stuff that drives me up a freaking wall. And all you people that want, you know, the government to cater to your every need, this is what they shove down your throat. You know, if the Knicks win, we'll talk about it later, they go nuts, the crowds in New York City. You know, defund, dismantle, no bail, reimagine the police, send in the, you know, send in the lunatics, send in the social workers. There's a lot of good they're going to do. A lot of good social work. Don't you feel good knowing a social worker will come down in a subway and rescue you if some lunatic is threatening to kill everybody on the subway? It makes me feel great. Thank God I haven't been in the subways in a long time. But this is government madness. This is Obamacare promises all broken. Yeah, read today, 10 years, Social Security is headed towards insolvency. They're supposed to put that money in a lockbox. How are your government schools doing? How is defund, dismantle doing? How's no bail doing? How's reimagine doing? How's open borders doing? How's sanctuary cities and states doing? How's all this doing? All this is on the midterms. All this is on the ballot this year. Most important midterm election year in your lifetime. Look, one thing I got to say, in this day and age, you know, half of Americans don't feel safe and secure in their town or city. There's a break-in in this country every 26 seconds. 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
10: All right, President Trump standing up and rolling back Biden-era ridiculous restrictions on fishermen. 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
11: Hey, before the burgers hit the grill, fireworks, they light up the sky, take a few minutes to remember that Independence Day, you know what? 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
3: This is a Fox News alert, a settlement with Iran on Lisa Brady. That's how President Trump describes it, just telling reporters.
4: We're going to be subject to finalization of documents. We should get done over the next few days. We'll probably have a signing maybe in Europe.
3: This follows an earlier post that he was calling off a third night of strikes and bombings on Iran based on discussions brought to the highest level of Iranian leadership and approved by all parties involved, he wrote. And he's been talking to leaders in the region, including Israel's prime minister.
4: I just spoke to Bibi. I spoke to the head of great heads of nations, Qatar, UAE, Saudi Arabia, Bahrain, Kuwait, and others. And we're going to be talking to Turkey.
3: The president says a naval blockade will remain in full force until the transaction is finalized. The U.S. had hit Iran for the past two nights. Iran responding with attacks on Gulf allies. Word of a possible agreement coming just hours after the president threatened to seize Iran's oil and gas industries. And his announcement has turned a rally into a bigger rally on Wall Street. The Dow up 929 points at the bell. The president also announcing a new pick for Director of National Intelligence, Federal Prosecutor Jay Clayton, to replace Tulsi Gabbard. But he will need Senate confirmation.
5: What this does is set up the nomination for Jay Clayton, the U.S. Attorney for the Southern District in New York. He was also the chairman of the SEC, the Securities and Exchange Commission, during the president's first term.
3: Fox's Mark Meredith at the White House. It's not clear, though, if the president will leave housing official Bill Pulte in place as acting DNI. That is drawn bipartisan backlash and today led to the failure of a House bill to temporarily extend a key surveillance tool that expires at midnight tomorrow. Soccer's World Cup now officially underway with co-host Mexico playing South Africa in Mexico City, opening match of the 48-team tournament. 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
6: Life, liberty, and the pursuit of happiness. 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They were written for you. 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
7: Good afternoon. Temperatures are at 68 and are on again, off again. Rain showers are currently off, though we are expecting rain to redevelop after 5 p.m. I'm Mike Leishner, WSAU News. A Wisconsin appeals court will not lower the tax rate for a Fox Valley Walmart, reporter Raymond Newpert.
8: The court on Wednesday ruled that the city of Berlin properly taxed Walmart at a value of $7.2 million in 2020, 2021, and 2022. The company says the store was only worth $3 to $4 million and sued the city. In its ruling, the appeals court said Walmart did not prove Berlin was mistaken in its assessment, nor was it being discriminated against. The state Supreme Court struck down a so-called dark store loophole in 2023 that allowed for stores to claim a fully operating store should be assessed at the same value as a vacant property.
9: Raymond Newpert, WSAU News.
7: And severe weather caused major damage and power loss across Wisconsin. The strongest storms impacted Dodge County yesterday afternoon, where straight-line winds tore roofs off buildings, damaged homes, and apartments in Horicon. Several people were displaced, including renter Mary Tarr, who talked with Fox 6 Milwaukee.
10: I have no idea what I'm going to do. I have none. you know, it's in God's hands now. I gotta laugh about it. I can't cry anymore.
7: The Blue Culver's Thank You Farmers barn near Beaver Dam was also completely destroyed in yesterday's storms after having sustained significant damage when a tornado touched down earlier this spring. No Brewers baseball tonight. They'll return home tomorrow to take on Philadelphia. I'm Mike Leishner, WSAU News.
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11: A flood watch is in effect through the afternoon and early evening hours for much of central Wisconsin. Additional rainfall today could be over an inch. Then it's going to be drying up and cooling down. You won't need the air conditioning much over the next few days. For the rest of today, mostly cloudy, off and on rain and a few thunderstorms. A high of 77, variable wind around 5. Tonight, showers possible early, then clearing. A low down to 55 with the wind becoming west at 10 to 15. And tomorrow, kind of a blustery day, mostly sunny skies with a high of 76, a west wind at 15 to 25 miles per hour. Friday night into early Saturday morning, a couple of showers are possible, but then it should be drying up on Saturday, partly cloudy, breezy and pleasant with highs in the mid-70s. Still breezy on Sunday and quite a bit cooler, a high of only 68, partly or mostly sunny skies. On Monday, variable clouds, maybe an isolated shower or sprinkle in the afternoon, highs in the mid to upper 60s. I'm 9 News meteorologist Justin Lowe on AM 550, FM 99.9, WSAU.

0: privileged Democrats in D.C. who say language like abolish ICE are unhelpful for the political health of the Democratic Party.
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6: All right, thanks, Scott Shannon. 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Toll free on numbers 800-941-SEAN if you want to be a part of the program. Look, I don't want to be a buzzkill. I understand the Knicks haven't won a championship. How many years has it been? I don't know. Katie knows and Jason knows. And Linda, you don't know anything about sports. But it's been a long time. What was it, since the 70s? It's been a long time since they won the championship. Now, when they lose on Monday night, what do we see? Rioting, chaotic behavior, insanity. And when they win last night in what was the best, biggest, largest comeback in history, the same thing happens. You can't even believe it. Here's a report from yesterday.
7: Police telling us now that multiple people are in custody after celebrations here spiraled out of control. At this time, it's still unclear if there were any injuries. Now, here, take a look at some of that wild video from last night showing the chaos unfolding after the Knicks win, with crowds flooding the streets around the Garden. What started as a celebration quickly turned into destruction. You could see people smashing a taxi window, others hitting the car with a belt while chanting Knicks in. Five. Some climb on top of trucks and light poles and throw city bikes onto mailboxes. Police were even forced to bring in horses to push the crowds back and clear the streets. And last night's chaotic incident comes from another crazy.
6: I mean, this is what the problem is when you don't have law and order and you don't prioritize safety and security and you have a dumb mayor like Marxist Kami Mamdani, who believes in defund, dismantle, no bail laws, and let's reimagine the police and even send in the social workers when you have crazy people on a subway train. You've given people, remember the Bond movie, License to Kill? You've given people a license to act this way because they will do so with impunity and they will not be held accountable. It's really unbelievable. Anyway, so joining us now, Paul Morrow, a friend of ours, formerly ran counterterrorism operations for the NYPD intelligence. Also, Mary Margaret Olahan is with us. She is the Daily Wire's White House correspondent. Welcome both of you to the program. Margaret, let me start with you. I mean, if they win, they go crazy. If they lose, they go crazy. They're just looking for a reason to go crazy.
8: That's right, Sean. I mean, you never can predict these days how people will react. But what we have seen is a lot of fans behaving in a very violent way. We've seen a lot of fans getting really excited. Now, we're down here in D.C. We don't see a lot of that, but in Mamdani's New York.
6: Well, can we be fair about that? D.C. did see a lot of it, and I give Mayor Muriel Bowser a ton of credit, a Democrat. She worked with the Trump administration very closely, and she allowed the deployment of law enforcement and the Guard. And D.C. streets now, you see massive declines in violent crime, drug dealing, homelessness, quality of life issues have improved dramatically. And that's what law enforcement does if they're allowed to do their job.
8: That's absolutely right, Sean. I mean, I'm a woman. I used to be afraid to walk around D.C. by myself at night. Now I'm still a little apprehensive, but I feel much more comfortable. And we have beautiful Union Station, beautiful Lincoln Memorial, the National Mall, the reflecting pool, all of it. It's amazing. So D.C. is a different situation now. But New York, we still see a lot of this unruly behavior under Mamdani, and he doesn't really show a sign of understanding how to deal with it. And frankly, I think that's because he doesn't know what to do about it, how to deal with it. It doesn't fit with his rhetoric. It doesn't fit with his vision for how to control the city. So he's a little bit at a loss.
6: Paul Morrow, you know this area better than anybody. I think we're headed towards the worst period of unrest and lawlessness that New York City has ever seen, because New York City elected the most radicalized person ever. I never thought when I started my career, Paul Morrow, that I'd be talking about men playing women's sports or biological men in women's locker rooms, or the idiocy of defund, dismantle, no bail laws, and send in the social workers and reimagine the police. You're living it. You still live in New York.
9: I do, and I see it every day, and it really is a shame. You know, those cities that have accepted the fact that federal help is going to be really crucial for them to get a handle on the kind of street-level violence that we saw coming out of COVID, but also due to the bail reforms, that finally people are starting to wake up. You're starting to see a lot of the cities accept it. And as a result, you're seeing homicides and some other violent crime going down, even in some blue cities, not in New York. And the difference, as you articulate, is the fact that the mayor just refuses to accept any help like that. The only thing I would argue that stands between New York City and the abyss now is that we have a strong police commissioner. And while I don't think she's perfect, and I think that, you know, we...
6: That's Jessica Tisch, for those people that don't know. And I'm going to make a prediction, Paul. I don't mean to interrupt you. She's not going to last.
9: I agree. In fact, you already hear rumblings about that. I mean, look, it's no secret that she might have her eye on Gracie Mansion. That is the mayor's office herself. So that may have to do with the timing of when she does leave. But short of her and some of the candidates that I've heard as a replacement give me chills, it would just be essentially a cat's paw for Mamdani in the police commissioner's seat. And if you think things are bad now, could be a long, hot summer if and when we lose Jessica Tisch, because we're already short thousands of police officers in this town.
6: Well, I mean, you know, I can't. Can you explain if they lose, they act crazy? If they win, they act crazy? Can you somehow bring me inside that mindset? Does anything make people happy?
9: They're short cops, and even flooding Midtown, it's going to be a battle. And you've seen the footage. You know, one of the things that's happening these days is that everything's on film. And so you're seeing it more than in the past you might have. But what's going on here is that obviously the Garden is sold out. They give the first 10 rows to the celebrities or whatever. The tickets are very, very expensive. What happens after the games is people pile out of the bars, and they're all licked up, and they're bumping into each other. They are, many of them, you know, it's hot, and ultimately you get these kind of conflicts. The way you diffuse that kind of stuff is you have barriers set up, you have ingress and egress very heavily policed, you keep the crowd thin, and you get people out of the area. They just don't have the personnel for it. You got to still police the rest of the city. I was down there. You know, I don't live that far from the Garden, frankly, Sean, and I can tell you that the NYPD is doing what they can, but they're shorthanded. It'll be a long summer, and if the Knicks win and we have a parade, you know, I hate to say this, I know they're planning for it already, but, you know, I fear what that night will look like.
6: Yeah, I really do. I mean, maybe the best thing that can happen is the Knicks win this next game and this series is over, and it doesn't. But you know what? I'd even argue if they won in San Antonio, the streets will be packed and people will act crazy then. Would you agree with that, Mary Margaret?
8: It's possible, Sean. You can't really predict. And, of course, there's always this radical element where we see agitators who are looking to, you know, become involved in any kind of large gathering or riot. And we see this often happening, especially in more blue cities, in cities that have this more radical contingent. So we've seen that in D.C. We've seen it in New York. We've seen it in Austin, Portland, you name it. So that's always a concern as well. But the Trump administration has been really clear about cracking down on that element, and I'd be interested to see if we see too much of that in the future, given their renewed focus, especially through some of their counterterrorism plans, like the one that Sebastian Gorka just released not too long ago.
6: Yeah, well, I think that, you know, at the end of the day, I mean, here's my biggest fear, Paul, is, and I don't think anyone's focused on this as much as I have, and that is over 12 million and plus gotaways, of the number of which we don't know, unvetted Biden-Harris Mayorkas illegals. And we do know among that group, we have known terrorists in our country. You know, we're dealing with that factor, too. What are your thoughts on it?
9: Yeah, undeniably. I can tell you in the counterterrorism world that your biggest challenge is what you call a clean skin, and that is to say somebody about whom you have absolutely no context. They've had no border friction coming into the country. You don't know where they are. They don't know who they are. Very, very common that these days that you're dealing in a situation like that. When I was working, and I'm only going back now doing counterterrorism, I don't know, 5-6 years ago, was when my counterterrorism career began to wind down after 15, 16 years. I can tell you that a clean skin was decidedly rare, and it set off all kinds of bells that if you had somebody walk into a set, as it's called, that seemed to appear from no place and that your sourcing was telling you it seems to be radicalized and trouble, bells would go off from New York City to Washington, and you scrambled quickly. Very often what you had to do in a circumstance like that is something like 24/7 surveillance until you figure out what you had, because God forbid it is something nefarious and you lost sight of that person. That's tremendously labor intensive. We don't have the resources for that. You certainly don't have the resources to do that when you're talking about 10 to 12 million people let in unvetted. And our adversaries are not stupid. They would be crazy not to take advantage of the fact that we blew up in the southern border and invited all of these characters in. And when you have a sympathizer, and I say that term cognizantly, sitting in the mayor's office here, who I don't feel really supports the counterterrorism efforts that we need in this town and this nation, it makes it all the harder. And I can tell you factually that the personnel assigned to that kind of work has been tremendously thinned out, as the personnel ranks of the NYPD have thinned wholesale.
6: All right, quick break, right back. More with Mary Margaret Olahan and Paul Morrow on the other side. 800-941-SHAWN if you want to be a part of the program as we continue.
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14: 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It's about listening. 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If only we can pick up the trail. Make the Connection is a place for veterans to hear stories from other veterans. 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

0: right, we continue now with Mary Margaret Olihan and Paul Morrow. And, you know, Knicks win, people go crazy. Knicks lose, people go crazy. Just as a side note, a Somali World Cup ref denied entry into the U.S. for terror ties. Thank God the adults are back in charge. Want to know if this midterm matters? It matters. You know, I ask this question all the time. I asked Mark Wayne Mullen. I asked Christy Noem before him. I asked Tom Holman all the time. All these people are here, Paul. How do we find them? How do we identify them? They're here. We know they're here. To me, the magnitude of the amount of people we're talking about is like a needle in a haystack.
1: It absolutely is. You know what I'll point to is this case that we just had where the referee in one of the FIFA games, a Somali, was denied.
0: Yeah, do you see this? I was just going to bring that up. I mean, this guy got denied entry because of terror ties.
1: That's exactly right. To Al-Shabaab, which is the Somali wing of Al-Qaeda. Now, I brought, I believe, the first Al-Shabaab case in the country, a couple of converts here, and we got them at the airport going to fight with Al-Shabaab, and that sort of set a paradigm for cracking down on them. It was a very, very new thing. But this is a group that's as radical as they come, and he was coming in under cover of FIFA. We had 4 years where anybody could come in without cover. As I said, our adversaries would be stupid not to take advantage of that. And I can tell you, and let's put it in the context of what we're expecting tonight, the Iranians are not stupid. They're not friendlies, but that regime is not stupid. And their operational arm, Hezbollah, is generally considered the A-team of the terrorist groups out there in terms of organizational capacity. And so if you're sitting where I used to be, these are the kind of things that keep you up at night. And it's an own goal. It was a self-inflicted wound thanks to the last administration. And we're going to be working against that for a lot of years. Sean, just as you said, if it is inevitable that we have something terrible happen, and I'm worried about the World Cup period here, when you trace it back, it's going to go back to something like we're talking about. Somebody who got here, situated themselves, prepared the way, and then executed.
0: Well, that's pretty chilling. You've read about this, I'm sure, Mary Margaret. We've already identified and arrested Iranians in plots to attack Americans, including the president.
2: Absolutely, Sean. In fact, I broke this story the other night. We were excited to tell the public that this Somali referee had these ties to terrorist organizations, partially because all the liberal media had freaked out all day and was trying to say that the Somali referee had been unjustly held, unjustly prevented from being in the country. And all day long, we were seeing this type of rhetoric. Well, turns out the reason that he was held up was because, like Paul said, of these very serious ties to terrorist organizations. And I think it just speaks to the broader and absolutely terrifying reality that this is just one guy. This is one guy that the Customs and Border Patrol identified and stopped from coming into our country. Think of the many, many others over the past several years of the Biden administration and even previous administrations that weren't paying attention who could have come into our country and are still here living among us who don't like our country. They hate our country. They hate our people. They hate the different religions that we profess. And they're only waiting for a chance to do something.
0: I appreciate both of you. Mary Margaret, thank you. Paul Morrow, you're the best. Thank you, my friend. Good luck in New York. Stay safe. Listen, when you try to open a business and you want to open your doors and you're excited and you get near that day and then you realize, oh, before I can open these doors, I need a whole list of insurances because of the law. 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

0: President Trump doing an about-face today regarding Iran. Good afternoon. I'm Mike Leishner, WSAU News. Strikes that had been previously approved are canceled, with the president making the announcement in a post on Truth Social. Fox's Jennifer Griffin is in D.C. with the latest.
1: It was clear yesterday that the Pentagon said they were going to negotiate with bombs. That's what they did over the last 2 days. And clearly, the president upped the ante by talking about taking Karg Island. What's not clear from the Truth post that he put out is what the MOU is. Is it simply about a ceasefire? Does it include the nuclear deal? We don't have those details at this point, but he did say that it includes the U.S., Israel, Saudi Arabia, UAE, Qatar, Turkey, Pakistan, Bahrain, Kuwait, Jordan, Egypt, and others. So that is significant. He said the naval blockade will remain in full force and effect until this transaction is finalized.
0: Again, details on when and where a signing will take place have not yet been released. A lockdown at the Pentagon has been lifted following a reported hazardous material situation. Pentagon spokesman Sean Parnell said normal operations have resumed after testing confirmed no hazard existed. Earlier, Parnell confirmed that systems within the Pentagon had detected an air quality issue, which necessitated precautionary measures. He said the department executed standard protection protocols as a result. Some areas of the Pentagon were evacuated due to the incident. Closer to home, police in Stevens Point have announced the arrest of a man on burglary and theft charges after a 21-year-old female reported that her underwear was missing. It happened on College Avenue, where the victim said all of her underwear were stolen from her bedroom, but nothing else was taken. Video surveillance from nearby homes led officers to arrest John Stalker, who was found to be in possession of the girl's underwear. He is being held on a $40,000 cash bond after an initial appearance yesterday. Police say they are also investigating him in relation to similar incidents, and additional charges may be filed. Now the 9 News forecast for central Wisconsin for the rest of today. Temperatures in the low to mid 60s will give way to a low of 55, with rain showers popping up this evening, but the rain is expected to end early. Mostly sunny and blustery for Friday with a high of 76. Then Saturday, a slight chance of showers early, mainly in the south, and a daytime high of 75. The Milwaukee Brewers are off today. They'll begin a 3-game set against Philadelphia tomorrow night. I'm Mike Leishner, WSAU News.
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1: All right, 25 now till the top of the hour. 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I'm actually loving Democrats being stupid. And maybe I'll be proven wrong. I've been wrong in my life. And if I'm wrong, I'm just telling you, for those people that are giddy about Graham Plattner, Mr. Self-Pleasure in a Porta Potty, Mr., you know, I'm glad a soldier hero doesn't deserve to live. People in my state that vote are racist and stupid, Mr. Nazi Tattoo. Well, if you listen to Jim Messina, former Obama guy on Plattner, he's claiming a star is born. Here's what he said.
2: And the fact that he 1 year ago wasn't a politician, mm-hmm. and then he delivers that in front of basically the entire country, I thought that was, you know, you're seeing a star is born.
1: And Plattner, the one guy, John Fetterman on my shows, radio and TV, said that he offered to wear a suit and give up his hoodie if Graham Plattner would just release the text messages on that site that apparently caters to younger people with him in the towel, you know, and towel only on, which, by the way, he was on up until recently in spite of his, you know, his calls of amazing grace, although he doesn't really, I'm not a God person. He's, you know, trying to claim, oh, I'm a changed man. Anyway, here's Plattner calling on attacking Fetterman for calling him out.
3: I mean, as you can all probably tell, I got a lot of criticisms about the way this government functions. But in order for us to make it functional, we're going to have to do stuff. And you can't just go down there and be John Fetterman and just sort of be an a-hole. That is not. He said mean things about me. I'm allowed to say that.
1: I mean, pretty simple stuff. All right, we'll get to your calls here in just a second, but. You know, Linda, I don't know why Democrats, maybe you can explain this to me. Why are they thinking him winning is a good thing? Why do they think six-gender Tellerico, God is non-binary Tellerico, men play women's sports Tellerico, open mat at the border Tellerico, vegan campaign Tellerico, or El Sayed, you know, campaigning with Hassan Piker? Tell me why they think this is good.
4: Because they're crazy. I really believe, and I'm not kidding anymore, I used to say things funny like, ah, libs are crazy, Dems are crazy. It's not like that anymore. Now I actually think they're certifiable. I don't know if there's some kind of switch that went off, if there's like a memo out for, hey, lunatics, activate. I'm not sure what it is, but people are out of their minds. I mean, you just had that segment where you talked about the Knicks, right? And I thought to myself last night, I thought, oh, they won. It'll be a nice night. People will be happy. It won't be like Bryant Park the other night. And it wasn't. It was just as bad.
1: Aren't it's you terrible. Glad? Now, we've had this conversation off air, and I don't know if you even want to talk about it on air. Aren't you glad you left New York? You have to be so happy. You left years ago.
4: I got to be honest with you. I'm still stuck with Shapiro. He sucks. He's a terrible Democrat. He's got terrible alliances. He's a total rat.
1: If you compare Pennsylvania, where you are, and you know you're in a beautiful area, and you compare it to New York City.
4: Without question, it's nicer than New York City. Without question, everything's nicer than New York City right now. That's the problem. The porta potties that Graham Plattner loves so much are nicer than New York City right now.
1: Weirdest thing you've ever heard? That is so bizarre.
4: He's a creep.
1: It is so creepy.
4: And what's funny? I got to tell you one thing. I don't know if you saw this. I was watching Dana Bash on a clip on X, and she had Chrissy Houlihan on, who's a congresswoman, who is a descendant of Holocaust survivors. And so Dana Bash, ironically, asks her this question and says, how do you feel about your party supporting Graham Plattner, given the fact that you are a descendant of Holocaust survivors and you're a veteran? And this woman, you would think she would say, it's horrifying. I can't believe he would do that.
1: No, she didn't.
4: No, she didn't. None of them are doing it. I couldn't believe
1: it. None of them except John Fetterman. And there's one congressman in New York that has taken on Graham Plattner.
4: What's it going to take?
1: He's predicting Plattner will be convinced to get out. I am not convinced of that at all.
4: I'm with you.
1: All right, let's get to our phones. Let's say hi. Don in Iowa. Don, glad you called.
5: Hi, Sean. Thank you very much for taking my call. I'm a truck driver coming across Michigan right now and father of a Navy man on a carrier. I don't like to say which one, but...
1: Well, he's in our prayers. Thanks for what you do and filling our store shelves every day. And thanks to what he's doing, defending liberty and freedom and preventing Iran from getting a nuclear weapon.
5: Well, we're both great fans, so we appreciate you much. So thank you. I called briefly to address Jasmine Crockett in her speak, trying to minimize what this young man has done by saying it was only a little knife and it couldn't even be considered a dangerous weapon. Did you see that? I think you may have played that spot.
1: Oh, it's insane. What are you doing with a knife in a school anyway? And by the way, I have that kind of knife, the exact knife that was used. That knife will kill you. And, you know, Jasmine Crowe only stabbed them once. I'm like, yeah, to death.
5: Yeah, well, she said that it was too small to be considered dangerous. Well, then the same could be said for her brain. It's still dangerous, even though it doesn't think very much.
1: Look, I got to tell you, I thought that was one of the dumbest comments I ever heard. That knife took this young man, this young Metcalf's life. And then her comments, those insensitive comments that I don't think his parents have ever felt the way an African-American woman feels about her teenage kids. And I'm like, the son was murdered. It was a clear-cut case. The evidence was overwhelming, incontrovertible. They needed less than 3 hours to come to a verdict in this case. The evidence is so crystal clear. I don't think there's any ambiguity. I think it's a tragedy whenever anybody goes dark in their life. However, we are a nation of laws, and we've got to protect the innocent. And this young teenager should be alive today. No other way to put it.
5: Well,
1: Don, appreciate you. Give you the last word. Go.
5: Yeah, to have her attempt to make this tragedy into a race issue is disgusting. And she should be ashamed of herself. And if there was some way of suspending her from even, continuing to speak on behalf of the American people, it should be done. But obviously, you can say whatever you want without remorse. And she does that quite often. So thank you again, Sean. Thank you for Linda and Katie, by the way. They're two of my favorites. So.
1: Well, we appreciate you. Thanks for being out there. Drive safe on those roads. Prayers for your son, okay?
5: Thank you, bud.
1: I got the beep, Linda. How cool is that?
4: Roberto
1: in my free state of Florida. What's up, Roberto? How are you?
6: Hi, good afternoon, John. Thank you for taking my call. I'm great. I'm loving Florida every day.
7: The only thing
1: I'm actually, you know, having fun with my friends in New York because when it's snowing and they had a horrible winter this winter and a horrible spring this winter. And I send them pictures of their big snowstorms and, you know, 2 feet of snow drifts and all this stuff. And now I'm saying, congratulations, you have one nice day. Enjoy it. That's every day in Florida. So I have a lot of fun with my friends that stay in New York.
7: Good for you. The only thing I'm asking is just a simple question. Weapons are not allowed on school property or school or a school event. This young man, Carmelo Anthony, why was he carrying a knife in a school event? For what reason? This was a sporting event, if I understand correctly, and it's not considered a weapon in the state of Texas.
1: I don't know the answer to that, but usually, yes, my understanding is you're not allowed to have weapons on any campus facility, especially if you're a student. Look, I've said a long time ago, if you want to end school violence, I have the way to do it. You secure the perimeter of every school in the country. And I know you're thinking manpower hours. Stay with me. And you secure the perimeter. You also have every kid magged on the way into the classroom every single day. You have armed guards, you know, undercover. They're not, you know, showing their weapons. Armed guards, you know, stationed, positioned strategically around the school in case, God forbid, something happens. Make sure that all the doors are locked. And you can create a bubble in that school where no school shooter could ever get in again. Now, how do you pay for this? Somebody's going to call and ask. The way I would pay for it is I'd get retired military, retired law enforcement. If they donated 10, 15 hours a week, that would make them eligible not to have to pay any income taxes for the state, local, or federal income tax. And let the professionals that would probably love in their retirement to help kids be safe in school. I think it would be successful. Nobody ever wants to hear my idea.
7: I do.
1: Thank you.
7: Idea.
1: If you want to end it, we don't have to ever report on another school shooting again, I think. That'd be a happy day for the country, right?
7: Yeah, and that's what our old governor did when after the department shooting. He hardened the schools with teachers.
1: Yeah.
7: After a course, they're allowed to have weapons. There's mandated how many officers, depending on the amount of students. They hardened the schools, period. But this kid, I still don't understand why was he carrying a knife in a sporting event.
1: Good point. It is common sense. All right, quick break. Right back to our phones. Here's our toll-free number. It's 800-941-SHAWN if you want to be a part of the program as we continue.
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0: All right, back to our busy phones, 800-941-SEAN, if you want to join us. That's all it is. Wally is in my free state of Florida also. Wally, how are you?
1: Don, I have an explanation for Graham Plattner, the Maine voters. They have a long history of anti-Semitism and racism, including barring Jews from having accommodations in their, in their resorts. Up until 1959, they excluded blacks from unions, labor unions. So you have that history. Then you have the extremely high opioid addiction rate in that state. But as far as Graham Plattner goes, the vetting failures include the military, the Marine Corps. He would have gone through a physical in his last year of service. He would have gone through a physical when he joined the Maryland National Guard, and also when he got employment with the State Department. He would have gone through physicals for each. And then, as an E5 sergeant, which is a rank he obtained, he would have had to train recruits on extremist tattoos, and the Nazi tattoos would be at the top of that list.
0: 100%. I don't buy. I think he lies with regularity. I just do.
1: I think

0: I got to be honest, when I heard that, and he only had one customer, and that customer was his mommy, I'm like, oh, you got to be kidding me. I don't think he's worked a day in his life. You want to know the truth, except, you know, the time maybe he spent in the military. And I don't believe a thing that comes out of this guy's mouth at this point. And I don't think the media will do their job. Last word.
1: Well, the one thing is, and it's proven, our country, of the government, of the people, by the people, for the people, will survive a Graham Plattner. He will just disappear in the history of American politics.
0: Well, from your lips to God's ears, we're going to be doing our election countdown starting soon, and I'm hoping we're ready. Everybody, please take this seriously. Most important midterm in your lifetime. You know, from America's Revolutionary War to Israel's fight for survival, almost from the beginning till now, both nations have faced moments that test their courage. Thankfully, freedom endures. You know, let me take you back to 1985. President Ronald Reagan delivered these remarks about America's commitment to stand with Israel. He said this. He said, quote, "In our talks, we paid special attention to two issues, our commitment to Israel's security and well-being, and our shared desire to move forward together toward a just and lasting peace between Israel and all of its Arab neighbors. A strong, secure Israel is a shared interest." And it is so relevant to what's happening today. We're now about to celebrate our 250th anniversary, the International Fellowship of Christians and Jews. 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

0: This is a Fox News alert, a breakthrough with Iran. I'm Lisa Brady. President Trump calls it a great settlement that could be finalized in the next few days.
1: And most importantly, we have a deal that Iran will never have a nuclear weapon, which was the whole purpose of what we had to go through to get this.
0: The president telling reporters he has spoken to a number of leaders in the region today, including the Israeli prime minister, and that the Strait of Hormuz will open as soon as a deal is signed.
1: We have a signing soon, and the documents are in pretty final shape, so we'll see. Very good. Should be done. That should be done pretty quickly. They want it every bit as much as everybody else wants it.
0: The president taking questions in the Oval Office after posting earlier that he was canceling a planned third night of attacks on Iran.
2: President Trump posting on Truth Social that the strikes were canceled and that some sort of deal was imminent. On Truth Social, Trump posted, based on the fact that discussions with the Islamic Republic of Iran have been brought to the highest level of Iranian leadership and approved, I have, as President of the United States of America, canceled the scheduled strikes and bombings against Iran this evening.
0: Fox's Max Gordon in Dubai. Iran had responded to the past two nights of strikes with more attacks on Gulf neighbors. Now, Iranian state media is reporting that the Iran Foreign Ministry is saying a large part of the negotiating text has been finalized, but suggesting that essentially it's not a done deal yet. President Trump also announcing today a new nominee for Director of National Intelligence, Jay Clayton, a federal prosecutor. He's been facing bipartisan pushback over picking a top housing finance official, Bill Pulte, to serve as acting director, and he does not appear to be backing away from that. Earlier, Democrats and some Republicans protested Pulte by opposing a temporary extension of a key surveillance tool, which is set to expire midnight tomorrow. 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
5: Good afternoon. Spotty showers will continue over the next couple of hours. Temperatures sit at 69. I'm Mike Leishner, WSAU News. Three people were injured in a home explosion in Shawano County.
6: The sheriff's office says first responders arrived at the home off Highway 45 in the town of Annawa Tuesday evening to find it heavily damaged with debris scattered across the property. A 35-year-old man, a 55-year-old woman, and a 61-year-old man were inside at the time of the blast. All three were hospitalized with non-life-threatening injuries. Investigators believe a gas leak may have led to the explosion, though an exact cause hasn't yet been determined.
5: And police in Stevens Point have arrested a man on suspicion of burglary after a 21-year-old woman reported that her underwear went missing from her bedroom. Officers say that John Stalker went into the girl's bedroom and stole all of her underwear from her dresser, although nothing else was taken from the other tenants. Video surveillance evidence from nearby homes led police to arrest Stalker earlier this month. The 41-year-old appeared in court yesterday and is being held on a $40,000 bond. Officers say he is being investigated in connection with similar incidents as well. Anyone with information or who believes that they may also be a victim is asked to contact the Stevens Point Police Department.
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5: It is being brought to you this hour by Smith Brothers Meats of Colby. 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
7: A flood watch is in effect through the afternoon and early evening hours for much of central Wisconsin. Additional rainfall today could be over an inch. Then it's going to be drying up and cooling down. You won't need the air conditioning much over the next few days. For the rest of today, mostly cloudy, off and on rain and a few thunderstorms. A high of 77, variable wind around 5. Tonight, showers possible early, then clearing. A low down to 55 with the wind becoming west at 10 to 15. And tomorrow, kind of a blustery day, mostly sunny skies with a high of 76, a west wind at 15 to 25 miles per hour. Friday night into early Saturday morning, a couple of showers are possible, but then it should be drying up on Saturday, partly cloudy, breezy and pleasant with highs in the mid-70s. Still breezy on Sunday and quite a bit cooler, a high of only 68, partly or mostly sunny skies. On Monday, variable clouds, maybe an isolated shower or sprinkle in the afternoon, highs in the mid to upper 60s. I'm 9 News meteorologist Justin Lowe on AM 550, FM 99.9, WSAU.

0: privileged Democrats in D.C. who say language like abolish ICE are unhelpful for the political health of the Democratic Party.
1: I think if we've listened to them before and look where we are.
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4: 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Coming up next, our final news roundup and information overload hour.
7: All right, news roundup and information overload hour. Toll free, it's 800-941-SEAN. If you want to be a part of the program, I know we've had a lot of callers on it. I know a lot of people want to weigh in on it. I know that, you know, having Jasmine Crockett come out of mothballs and make her insane statements like this one. TMZ got it first. Well, Carmelo Anthony only stabbed Austin Metcalf, this teenager, one time. Yeah, he stabbed him to death. Listen.
8: Well, it only took one stab. I think everybody needs to understand it was not like it was multiple times.
9: So these are the facts that really should have been
8: honed in on.
9: Correct. Yeah. Because those are the ways that you look at intent.
7: I mean, it is breathtaking to me that people think this way. And never mind the fact that she had all of the facts in this case dead wrong. Now, the Collin County DA, a guy by the name of Greg Willis, says that justice was served in this murder trial. Listen.
10: Good evening. I'm Greg Willis, Collin County District Attorney. Today, justice was served. A year ago, when this senseless murder unfolded, I said that it had struck a deep nerve in Collin County and far beyond. I asked our community to ignore all the noise and instead be level-headed and patient as the process worked. And today, the process delivered accountability. We are grateful to this jury, and we are grateful that the good citizens of Collin County had an opportunity to weigh in on this case. I'm proud of the exceptional work of Bill Wersky and our team of prosecutors, DA investigators, and victim advocates, and all the good and outstanding men and women of the Collin County District Attorney's Office. We thank all the parents and their brave kids who did the right thing. Despite the trauma of witnessing the senseless murder at a school track meet, they cooperated fully and testified truthfully. Their courage was essential to securing justice in this case.
7: All right. Anyway, here to weigh in on this and so much more, we have UC Berkeley law professor, former deputy assistant attorney general, John Yu, is back with us. You know, everybody that was there was not a big crowd of protesters, but there was a few people always looking for trouble. But nobody, not the defense, not the prosecution, ever made this about race. The facts, the testimony in this case was overwhelmingly consistent, incontrovertible, not as Jasmine Crockett described it. For a jury to come back in less than 3 hours and then give this young man 35 years, I think speaks volumes about how strong the DA's case was here. I hate whenever there's any story of any evil. But if you stab somebody one time to death, you murdered them. It's kind of cut and dry, isn't it?
11: I agree, Sean. And one way to test your intuition is just reverse the races of the defendant and the victim. If a white guy had gone into a tent with black kids in it, and the exact same thing had happened, I would expect the prosecutors would have brought the exact same case, and you would have had the exact same verdict. Because the fact of the matter is that this guy who's now been convicted admitted that he did it. He said that he stabbed Metcalf in the chest. His only claim was that it was in self-defense. And you had just any number of witnesses who saw the thing say that this was not a case of self-defense, that no one was attacking Anthony, that instead Anthony pulled the knife and stabbed Metcalf in the chest in circumstances that were not justified.
7: Well, I mean, how many witnesses? First of all, why did he keep his hand in the bag the whole time where the knife was? And there was a little bit of contact based on the eyewitness testimony, but it was not severe contact by any description, in my view. What did you think of their description?
11: That's right. The test is not that someone might have pushed you or that, you know, people were yelling at you. Although there's a lot of testimony that shows that he wasn't surrounded, that, you know, that he wasn't being really harassed in a way that might justify use force. But look, the test is if you can only use deadly force in your self-defense if it's basically necessary to stop an imminent attack on you that could be deadly. And I didn't hear any evidence in this trial. Nothing seemed to be brought to light that showed that that was the case. Contrast this with a case we all know that you'd covered very closely, Sean, the case of Mr. Penny in New York City, where the jury did acquit him on self-defense grounds. And that's because you had a dangerous guy attacking people in the subway, and Mr. Penny restrained him. That's very different. Right there, you had clear evidence from a lot of witnesses that someone was attacking, trying to hurt people. That's so different than this case. And I agree with you, Sean. It's terrible that there's any loss of life. It's terrible for both people here. But I'm afraid the facts seem very clear that Anthony killed Metcalf and it was not justified by self-defense.
7: No, it wasn't even close. And, you know, and then it gets exacerbated when you have the likes of Jasmine Crockett, you know, not knowing the facts of the case. Well, he's 6 feet tall, 300 pounds. No, he's 6 feet tall, 200 pounds. Or making up, well, if he was on top of me, I would have done the same thing. By the way, I didn't think you were allowed to have weapons on campuses. Am I wrong?
11: Actually, in this case, because it's Texas, I don't think that there was any rule against Anthony having a knife. Now, you're not supposed to pull it out and use it. You know, Texas is a state that's stands for a lot of individual rights in terms of bearing arms. I just spent the last semester teaching at UT Austin, and I became very aware of the difference with California when it comes to bearing arms and having weapons. But that's for self-protection. And it sounded like, right, Anthony pulled the knife out when he didn't need it for self-protection. He didn't, for example, display it in the hopes of getting people to back off. He just went, pulled it out, and stabbed Metcalf with it. But I agree with you. I think that some of the worst actors here are people who are trying to whip up a racial frenzy around what, as you said, is a tragedy for Metcalf and the Metcalf family, and trying to turn it into some kind of racial cause when race doesn't seem to have anything to do with it.
7: You know what frustrates me, and it's a constant refrain on this program, is I bet that nobody in this audience knows how many people were shot in Chicago last weekend. I can tell you the number. It's 28. How many were shot and killed? 4. And I have done this now since 2009, scrolling names that most people never hear, never will hear, or ever remember. And these are lives that have been upended or completely taken. And what frustrates me is this selective process of Democrats. I call it feigned, phony, you know, moral outrage, and it's not real, it's selective. And what it is if they can weaponize a death, they will weaponize it. If they can blame Trump, blame Republicans, they'll do it. But if they really cared about the lives of every young person that's being taken in all these blue towns and big cities around the country every weekend, and names we never hear about because they can't turn it into a political fodder. It tells me that they're just a bunch of phonies. And if they really cared about people and believed that God created every human soul as I do, that they would do something about the violence and stop it. We see what the president did in Tennessee. We see what the president did in D.C. You can have law and order if you want it.
11: Well, John, I had the privilege to clerk for Justice Clarence Thomas, and he has made exactly the same point you are making, that the real crime epidemic is not interracial violence. It's the crime in the inner cities, which is primarily minorities killing other minorities, black-on-black violence in poor communities. And if the Jasmine Crocketts of the world really wanted to help, they would bring their attention, their megaphones, to that crime, to those problems, and to rather than trying to do things which actually make it harder, I think, for the police to actually maintain law and order by trying to turn Black Lives Matter into defund the police, into attacks on the police, to discourage the police from going and doing their jobs in the toughest environments. That if they had the support of people like Jasmine Crockett, the police could do their jobs better. And that would really bring the crime rate down in a meaningful way that would help the communities that they allegedly are defending.
7: All right, quick break. Right back. More with our friend, UC Berkeley law professor, former Deputy Assistant Attorney General John Yoo is with us. We'll get to your calls on the other side. Other news of the day we're going to hit as well as, you know, I know we're all talking about health, wellness, fitness, nutrition, longevity, but yeah, in a lot of ways, how many of us are really kind of guessing our way when it comes to health? What foods work best for you? What supplements, what vitamins to take? 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
7: You know, from America's Revolutionary War to Israel's now fight for their very survival in 1948, Israel has faced from day one, one moment after another, their courage has been tested. 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

0: right, we continue. John Yoo is with us. He is the former Deputy Assistant Attorney General, UC Berkeley Law Professor, which kind of shocks me, but a lot we're talking about now, election integrity. But I don't know why you are a UC Berkeley Law Professor. I don't know why you live in L.A. I think it's one of the worst places to live, the highest tax state, the worst governing in the country, highest poverty rate, highest homelessness rate, highest income tax, sales tax, gas tax, quality of life issues are just atrocious. Now they're talking about a wealth tax. Soon there'll be an exit tax in California. But you're there. Now, can you explain why every other state, except for yours, has pulled itself out of the Stone Ages, and they actually know how to count votes? Why does it take a month to count votes in California?
1: You know, Sean, first of all, I can't defend my state on all those policies, which is why I might be moving to Texas soon. But I agree with you.
0: Are you really thinking about it?
1: I spent the semester at UT Austin. You know, Sean, you want to have the listeners and let me know what I should do. You know, California's a beautiful state, great people, but Texas is by far better run, more sensible leaders, better policies. You know, you can open a business in one day. You can build a building in a year. I mean, people laugh when I tell them what I saw in California. They think I'm making it up, and I'm not. I'm just like, this is the way the states run, and that's why everyone's moving there. And I met a lot of Californians who've moved there. But look, Sean, the problem in California with voting is not the counting of the ballots. It's what they let in and count. It's what they – let me rephrase that. It's what they –
0: Well, I think it's all of it, though. I mean, you know, for example, in 2024, and in Florida, going back to 2000, they've had their problems with voting, but they fixed it to their credit.
1: Yeah.
0: By 2 hours after the polls closed, we had 90% of the vote in. The rest of the country gets 70, 75% of the vote in on day one or two. California takes a week. I can't, it's inexplicable to me.
1: Yeah, let me first. Part of it is that California is so afraid of phantom problems, like there might be voter suppression or so on, that they basically have, you know, complete universal mail-in voting with no excuses necessary. So anybody can mail in vote. They distribute the ballots widely. I don't think that there's any state agency that's really on top of keeping the voter rolls updated. And then as long as your ballot's postmarked by election day, they'll count it no matter when it comes in. And so, you know, Sean, there's a Supreme Court case that's pending right now where the court is going to decide when Congress said, you know, this day, the first Tuesday is an election day. That's the election day. Does that mean you vote on that day? You know, the ballots that come in late, those don't count. You know, ballots that don't have any postmark, those shouldn't count. I think actually this is a case where the Supreme Court and Congress have to intervene to stop states like California that basically let anybody vote anytime from anywhere with very little proof of whether you're a citizen when you register. And everything's created to stop some problem, this idea of voter suppression that doesn't exist.
0: Well, I got to tell you something. It just makes no sense to me. And here's the thing. Democrats and Republicans both have complained on election integrity issues, and they have expressed doubts in terms of their confidence and results. It's simple stuff, proof of citizenship. And by the way, the administration announced that any non-citizen that votes will be deported. That just came out today. You know, voter ID, signature verification, proof of citizenship, updated voter rolls, chain of custody for any mail-in ballots. They're on camera the entire time they arrive at a precinct. You know, then you have updated voter rolls. You have partisan observers in every precinct in the country watching voting all day, vote counting all night. And I would return to paper ballots like so many European countries did. And I think that, all right, the polls close, count the votes, do it in front of the world. And then people will have confidence in the results and they'll believe in the integrity of the process. I'm hearing there may be a move in John Yoo's future. I'm looking forward to it, my friend. God bless you.
1: Thanks, Sean. Great to be with you. Thanks a lot.
0: Always appreciate you coming. 800-941-SEAN is our number.

0: details are still coming in regarding a peace deal with Iran. Good afternoon. I'm Mike Leishner, WSAU News. Fox's Jill Nato in Washington.
1: The president says the U.S. and Iran have agreed on a memorandum of understanding, and it means Iran will never be able to get a nuclear weapon. He told reporters at the White House,
2: "It should be done pretty quickly. They want it every bit as much as everybody else wants it."
1: The president said the agreement may be signed as soon as this weekend.
2: The whole Middle East is happy, and long beyond the Middle East, the strait will open as soon as we have it signed.
1: The president had been threatening another round of strikes against Iran in retaliation for the downing of an American military helicopter earlier this week, but those strikes have been put on hold. In Washington, Jill Nato, Fox News.
0: Meanwhile, FBI Director Kash Patel is making terrorist attack prevention the agency's top priority for the next 6 weeks. That's during the FIFA World Cup, which is being co-hosted by the United States, Canada, and Mexico. Games kicked off today in Mexico, with the U.S. set to host 78 matches across 11 cities, including the final in New Jersey on July 19th. According to Patel, the Joint Terrorism Task Force is fully engaged in security planning, and the FBI is totally determined to head off any potential incidents to ensure the safety of all during the tournament. As for the games themselves, those kicked off this afternoon, and one final is in the books. Mexico defeated South Africa 2-0 in Mexico City. Tonight brings a matchup between Korea and Chechnya. Meanwhile, here in central Wisconsin, officials with the Wildwood Zoo in Marshfield are on the lookout for a striped skunk after she escaped from her habitat this week. Employees believe a combination of heavy snow and rain may have washed out some of Violet the skunk's habitat, creating an opening for her to escape. Officials say she has been descented and is up to date on all vaccinations. And because she is accustomed to being around people, she may not flee if approached. If you believe you've seen her, you're asked to contact Marshfield Police Dispatch and try to keep a visual on her. Officials with the zoo have also set traps in areas where they believe she may be roaming.
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0: Brought to you this hour by Smith Brothers Meats of Colby. Right now, no unexpected issues for the drive home. And the 9 News forecast for central Wisconsin the rest of tonight. Temperatures down to 55 with rain ending early. Friday, partly cloudy and 58. Mike Leishner, WSAU News.
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0: Sean's got more behind-the-scenes information, more contacts than anybody, more friends behind the curtain. 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
1: All right, 25 till the top of the hour, 800-941-SEAN if you want to be a part of the program. Every one of you hearing my voice, you need a personal safety security strategy for you and your family. There are evil, dangerous people in this world, and some people don't want to face that truth. I urge all of you to face that truth. Now, we all have the lethal option. Somebody wants to break into your house, your business, on the street, kill you, kill your family. There's only one option under those circumstances, and that's lethal. Now, the FBI tells us last year they have statistics for 2022 that that's less than 0.01% of all altercations that require that. Now, that's where the new technology of BYRNA.com comes in. It is part of my everyday personal safety security strategies, just like I have my P365. I use both, and I use other things to protect myself. You don't need a permit. You don't need a background check. It's legal in all 50 states, and it is powerful. 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All right, so a while ago, we're going to update you on a story we did. We did this story about a dog, and we told you the story about Dolly and Brendan Jones. They're both veterans. And their fight to save their dog, Lucy. Now they've got people like Ken Cuccinelli in their corner and Glenn Youngkin in their corner. And a whole nation has been rallying because they can't get their dog back. And the circumstances are bizarre. I don't understand it. They live on 6 acres. There was one incident a couple of years ago. Dog was deemed dangerous. They didn't even know what that designation meant. But they're here to update us on their fight to get their puppy. If you have a dog, it's a member of your family. Anyway, I think Brendan will join us in a minute. Dolly is with us. Dolly, how are you?
2: Hi, doing well. Thank you so much for having us again.
1: Look, appreciate you and what you guys are going through. Why don't you explain what was this designation years ago that you didn't really pay a lot of attention to, and what was the incident?
2: Sure. Yep. So this would have been a year ago. Lucy had surgery on her leg. And anybody who's been following us for any time knows this story. We've always, you know, been very honest and open about what happened. So at 10 years old, she had surgery on her leg for something we thought was cancer. It was a couple days after that. She's wearing a cone. She has a boot on her leg. She's drugged up from the post-surgery drugs and everything. And a jogger comes by the front of our house on the road. Lucy hobbles down to her, and now I was out of town at the time, but this is, you know, Brendan was there and saw the incident. So the dog, Lucy goes up to the jogger. The jogger, we don't know if she stopped to pet Lucy or what happened, but essentially reached her arm into the cone, and she got nipped. At this point,
1: all right, well, now, you say nip, that means the dog snipped at it. Was it a severe bite? What, did it penetrate the skin? Was there a severe injury or anything?
2: Yes. Yep, it penetrated the skin.
1: Was there a severe injury?
2: No. It was a bite. She bit down. She let go. So it wasn't a latch. It wasn't an attack. She didn't jump.
1: By the way, I've been bit a bunch of my life when I was a paper boy. I never really thought twice about it.
2: Yeah, same. So at this point, it had been a year of battles with these neighbors. You know, they didn't like that we had moved into this community with our farm. We're one of three farms that all share property lines here in this area. But they had taken us to court for our dogs barking. We have working dogs. We raise sheep for meat. And so at that point, we decided to accept the dangerous dog designation. We thought it would give our neighbors just something, you know, that they would stop. They would leave us alone. Give them something they want. We can all move on with our lives. So that was a year ago. So you fast forward a year, and Brendan is out in the yard with Lucy. He's walking her to the field. She slips off her collar in our yard, and a neighbor walking by sees it. Lucy barks at the neighbor, but doesn't run, doesn't do anything, just stays in our yard. Brendan takes Lucy, puts her back on the leash, and that's it.
1: So after this incident, I want to be very clear. This is their designation. You accepted it. You didn't challenge it. You live on a 6-acre farm that you work. And since then, the dog did not leave the property again, and the neighbor got mad because Lucy was barking. That's what happened, right?
2: Yes. Yep. For a whole, no incident, nothing. Yep. And so she saw Lucy slip off the leash, walks a mile home, calls the cops. The cops show up and they take Lucy. And so we've been.
1: Okay. And how long has this been now?
2: 2 months ago. We've been fighting.
1: This is insane.
2: Lucy back.
1: All right. Now, and your husband, Brendan, is now with us. Brendan, great to have you back. All right. You were there. Your dog never left the property. Your dog did bark. Your neighbor was angry and complained, I guess, to authorities. And because of the previous designation after the surgery, you know, even though the dog only barked, didn't attack anybody, didn't leave your property, filed a complaint, and they took your dog, and you can't get your dog back. The dog didn't do anything wrong here. Dogs bark.
3: Right, Sean. Thanks for having me on again. It's a great honor to be back here.
1: How did you get Glenn Youngkin and Cuccinelli on your side?
3: This story has become a national issue. I don't know how. The only way I can explain how this happened is through the hand of God. God's had his hand on that little pup since I brought her back from the Middle East. She came back.
1: Will you just give a quick summary how this dog and how you bonded? Both of you have served our country, and the conditions this dog worked in for our country and unbelievable support it gave you at a time you needed it.
3: Yeah, well, she was a stray in the desert that bonded with me. I reached borderland between Syria and Jordan at the heyday of ISIS 10 years ago. And I was having a hard time adjusting. My first son had just been born. Lucy kind of adopted me, and she would guard my six on runs in the desert, and she watched me every time we rolled out to go to a checkpoint or whatever we had to do. She was always there like a little guardian angel. And once I decided I couldn't leave her to face whatever death awaited her in the desert, it gave me the sense of purpose that I needed to be present and make it home, make sure the guys around me made it home. And I was a linguist. I was the guy who everyone depended on to get words out that needed to be said. You know, if my spiny senses told me something was wrong, they needed to know. So they relied on me, and I had to have my head in the game. I knew I didn't have my head in the game because I was lost in this headspace back in Virginia, missing being a dad, and suddenly having Lucy gave me the purpose and the drive and the presence that I needed to stay grounded, and that brought me home. And she then guarded my six by guarding my home that I left behind on 5 subsequent deployments after that. So I never woke up in the middle of the night with this debilitating worry, thinking that, you know, things back home in Virginia were happening outside my control. I'd be on the border of Somalia, not worrying about things in Virginia, more on the back in ISIS country, not worrying about things in Virginia because I needed to be present. And it was because of that dog. that dog helped me be the soldier and the man that I needed to be in those moments. So it hurts to have the dog right now be held hostage by the very government that I went overseas to fight for, granted a different level of government, but I went to.
1: Well, let me ask you this, because I've got to get to the chase here. Is if I had a neighbor that had a dog and I knew this story, my heart would be moved. I wouldn't care if that dog bit me. I would just say, you know, put a muzzle on it, do something. I know this is important to you. I would try to make every accommodation to be a good neighbor and an understanding neighbor. I've lived with neighbors that have yappy dogs. Do I love it? Not really, but it's not that big a deal. you know, it's what you choose to make a big deal in your life. Have you gone over to your neighbor? Have you sat down with them? Have you tried to appeal to them and assure them that you'll do whatever they would want done to put them at peace, at rest, that this dog is never going to, you know, be a threat to them in any way?
3: Yeah, I've tried. I've tried to talk to neighbors. They haven't been very, very interested in having conversations. What happened in my yard was a violation of any law, it was a technical violation only. The dog was off my leash in my own yard. But the lady who called it in clearly understood the technical aspects of the law in a way that I did not. It's difficult to try to establish a relationship with people who, when before you've even had a chance to talk to them, they've already taken you to court. And that's what the situation we've been in, unfortunately, here. I've tried it at times, but they would continue to harass us using animal welfare checks. They'd send my wife text messages that I thought were borderline abusive. In fact, just last Friday, we had another specious animal welfare check. I was rolling into my driveway, and an animal control officer followed me in. He got out of his truck, and he looked apologetic. He said, "We've got an animal welfare check. Someone said your dogs are out in the field with no shelter in the June heat." And he took one look at them and saw the shelter for them and for our lambs, and he said, this is silly. I asked him who it was who had called, and he said, "I can't tell you. That came in anonymously." So it's I don't even know if it was anyone with who could put their eyeballs on my field. It was meant to harass us. It was simply meant to harass us. So unfortunately, we're dealing with just a handful of people who think that they're they formed a mob. And what happens with mobs is they have all the virtue and wisdom and ethics of their lowest common denominator, right? So that's what we're dealing with, and it's hard to sit down and have come to terms with people when they formed a mob against you.
1: You know, I'm kind of at a place I rarely am in my life, and that is at a loss for words. And I do you have a lawyer? Maybe I'll ask you, Dolly. I mean, do you have a lawyer? Anybody that is working on the case? 2 months seems like a long time. Do you get to visit the dog?
2: So yes, we've had a lawyer since the first week. That was the first thing we worked on, was securing that. And that was hard to find because everybody is very well connected in this community. So we went outside of our county. We were able to find a lawyer. So we have had somebody working with us.
3: So this lawyer that I've had, I had to go a county away, like she said. He's been fighting for us. And there is an update to the situation that I could let you know. We had a lot of big names in our corner. We had people reaching out to Glenn Youngkin. We had Ken Cuccinelli reaching out. We even had Jason Miarez. His name showed up in my email one morning, which was amazing.
1: Yeah, Jason's a great guy. Let me give you guys an opportunity for people that love dogs like we do on the show. How can people contact you, maybe help you, Dolly and Brendan Jones?
3: Well, follow us on X. We're posting on X, and we're keeping everybody updated. We have a court date tomorrow, and I'm hoping for some more clarity at that point. Figure out why she still hasn't been released to me. The terms of this deal were not favorable.
1: Give your handles, because we're running out of time, so people can get in touch with you, and we'll put it up on our website, Hannity.com.
3: Okay, my handle on X is... it's Brendan M. Jones, just my name, Brendan.
1: At Brendan M. Jones.
3: Yeah, correct.
1: Okay.
2: And mine _ minstrel.
1: Okay, and so we'll put it up on Hannity.com. Praying you get your dog back, praying common sense prevails. My admonition and advice to you, if you get this dog back, you're going to have a target on your back. Be extra cautious, because you don't want to go through this again. Okay, and we're hoping for the best for both of you. Sad story, unnecessary to me. You know, just that speaks volumes. Sad about the human condition. Thank you both, Brendan and Dolly Jones. Thank you. 800-941 Sean is our number. You want to open a business? 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Well, before you do, you need this insurance and that insurance, and you'll find out, oh, this is bureaucratic. Probably have to deal with so many different brokers to get over the finish line and get your business open. It's frustrating. However, that's all being transformed before our eyes. And I've seen the future. 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And as a matter of fact, they're so confident in what they have built out in terms of the technology of their AI software, they'll let you use it for free and learn what they do. I watched it firsthand. It is amazing. And for example, they will tell you, they'll take every insurance policy you have for free upfront, no obligation at all. And they'll take your insurance policy. Probably you didn't read it. If you did read it, you probably didn't understand it. And if you didn't understand it, that means you don't know what's really covered. They'll run it through their own designed AI software, and they will print out in plain English what's covered, what's not covered. This way you won't have any surprises when you make a claim. How many of us, you know people that made claims to an insurance company only to be denied, rejected? Sorry, I thought that was covered. My broker told me it was covered. No, it's not. 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

right, that's going to wrap things up for today. Hannity tonight, 9 Eastern on the Fox News Channel. I'm looking most forward to Stephen A. Smith. If the Knicks lose, it's Trump's fault. What? I mean, he really believes this. But anyway, Oil Slav, Jim Hansen tonight, Victoria Coates, Reince Priebus, Nancy Grace, Joe Concha. Set your DVR. Hannity, 9 Eastern on the Fox News Channel. We'll see you tonight. Back here tomorrow. Thank you for making this show possible.

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4: He calls it a great settlement in the war with Iran. I'm Lisa LaSera, Fox News. President Trump says a peace deal is on the table.
5: The president says the U.S. and Iran have agreed on a memorandum of understanding, and it means Iran will never be able to get a nuclear weapon. He told reporters at the White House,
6: "It'll be done pretty quickly. They want it every bit as much as everybody else wants it."
5: The president said the agreement may be signed as soon as this weekend.
6: The whole Middle East is happy, and long beyond the Middle East, the strait will open as soon as we have it signed.
5: The president had been threatening another round of strikes against Iran in retaliation for the downing of an American military helicopter earlier this week.

0: But those strikes have been put on hold.
1: Fox's Jill Nato in Washington. Meanwhile, the spokesperson for Iran's foreign ministry says Iran has not reached a final decision on an agreement. The president confirming Housing Finance Director Bill Pulte will continue as acting director of national intelligence while announcing a new nominee to the post.
2: He's running it for a short while we get a very talented person, Jay Clayton, in. As you know, Jay Clayton's an incredible talent, head of Sullivan and Cromwell. He was head of the SEC.
1: This coming as Democrats and some Republicans had voiced concerns over Pulte's lack of intelligence experience and voted against the extension of the Foreign Intelligence Surveillance Bill in protest of the choice in the House today. The Department of the Interior investigating after the grass on the National Mall was defaced.
3: We don't know of any arrests, but they are saying this is an act of vandalism, and it appears to be 8647. 86, the restaurant slang term to cut something, kill something off an order, and obviously 47th is usually been indicative of President Trump being the 47th president.
1: Fox's Mark Meredith. Wall Street stocks rallied to their best day in 2 months after President Trump called off the other round of strikes against Iran. The Dow gained 929. The Nasdaq added 640. 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
6: Good evening, I'm Tom Schumacher with WSAU News. A Glendale plastic surgeon is accused of stalking a female coworker. Here's reporter Ted Allen with more.
7: A criminal complaint says the coworker found an Apple AirTag underneath a floor mat in her car and learned it was connected to the phone number of 51-year-old Mark Blake of Whitefish Bay. The woman told police that when she confronted Blake, he denied placing the AirTag there, but later said he was sorry and was worried about her life decisions. Investigators reported also finding photos of the woman apparently taken with a hidden camera inside an employee locker room on Blake's phone. Blake has been charged with stalking and capturing intimate images without consent.
6: Meanwhile, President Trump is indicating a peace deal with Iran could be imminent after he canceled planned military strikes set for tonight. Speaking from the Oval Office on Thursday afternoon, Trump said an official signing ceremony could take place this weekend, maybe even in Europe, involving Vice President J.D. Vance and Iranian officials. The president says the Strait of Hormuz will open up after the deal is signed, even though U.S. Central Command insisted earlier today the strait has remained open to all commercial ships. And lastly, the lockdown at the Pentagon has been lifted following a reported hazardous material situation. Pentagon spokesman Sean Parnell said normal operations have resumed after testing confirmed no hazard existed. Earlier, Parnell confirmed that systems within the Pentagon detected an air quality issue, necessitating precautionary measures until we determine its significance.
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8: Rain will continue off and on through the rest of the evening, tapering off by about midnight tonight. We should clear out late overnight tonight. Low temperature down to around 55 degrees, becoming breezy late too overnight with winds out of the west at 10 to 20 miles per hour. Mostly sunny and breezy tomorrow too with a high of 76, winds out of the west 15 to 25 miles per hour. Partly cloudy Friday night with some scattered showers possible at times, low down to 58. Could see a few showers linger into early Saturday morning, otherwise becoming partly cloudy, breezy and still pleasant with a high of 75. Mostly sunny on Sunday, cooler to wrap up the weekend with a high of 66. Monday, we'll see a mix of sun and clouds. Could see a stray shower possible with a high of 67. Staying cool on Tuesday with partly cloudy skies, a chance for some... showers and storms in the afternoon, high of 69. Mostly cloudy Wednesday with a chance for some showers and storms, high of 71. Then Thursday, partly cloudy with an isolated sprinkle possible with a high around 75 degrees, warming up a little bit by the end of next week. That's your 9 Storm Track forecast. I'm meteorologist Brad Miller on AM 550, FM 99.9, WSAU.
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0: and Mark Levin here. Our number, 877-381-3811, 877-381-3811. Well, we have a deal, I think. A deal before a deal. Remember, this deal is a memorandum of understanding of sorts for 60 days more of negotiation. Not a single person talking about this right now knows what's in the deal, other than certain news reports on certain aspects that leaders are talking about, but none of us have seen it. None of us. I don't know who else has seen it. It's not been released yet. That tells me it hasn't been finalized yet, because otherwise, why not release it? I can't celebrate something I haven't read. Number two. That's number one. To me, it's always been about enforcement. And the question isn't enforcement in the next year, two, or three under the president, because I think he would enforce it. The question is the enforcement 4, 5, 10, 15 years from now. That's the issue with me. Because we know that this regime is a terrorist regime. We know that it has never, never abided by a single agreement it has ever signed of any kind. We know that after last June, when we hit their nuclear sites, they immediately began rebuilding their nuclear program, rebuilding their ballistic missile program. And as I've said over and over and over again, even if they sign an agreement, and even if the agreement's the greatest of any agreement that's ever been written, they have no intention of complying with it, because they can't. They exist. They exist to destroy you and me. They exist to destroy the West. They exist to destroy any faith that isn't theirs and any Muslim that doesn't comply with their fundamentalist 7th century primitive ideology. That's why they kill their own people who dare to raise even questions and rape them and torture them. That's why they funded Hezbollah, which has killed our people, as has Iran, our Marines, our embassy personnel. That's why they have funded and supported Hamas and the Houthis. And we can go on and on, but why should I? You know exactly what I'm talking about. So the question is, what's in the deal? That would be helpful, don't you think, Mr. Producer? And what's the enforcement mechanism? And is it an enforcement mechanism that will be enforced against this enemy after the Trump presidency? We know if a Democrat's president, it won't be. In fact, they might rip up the whole deal. It should be a treaty, but it's not going to be treated as a treaty because the Obama deal wasn't treated as a treaty. Lindsey Graham, who so many of you get angry about, he has said it's a deal that needs to come before Congress. Graham is right. That's what the Constitution provides. The question is, will it? And remember, whatever we do or don't do will be noted by the Democrats, and they'll do the same thing, especially if it means skirting the Constitution, okay? So there's more to be done. Now, this would be an MOU, a Memorandum of Understanding, that requires, as I understand it, another 60 days of negotiation. We also read some reports indicating that many of the countries that were said to have agreed to it didn't even know that it was agreed to yet, including the state of Israel, including other states. It was negotiated by Qatar, I believe, as a mediator. Qatar that has spent $400 billion trying to undermine our country, undermine our educational system, to create all kinds of disunity in our country. They've been very effective at it. Pakistan has been involved. They're aligned with Saudi Arabia that was behind 9/11. They're aligned with Russia. I don't know why Turkey has a role in anything. Erdogan is a genocidal maniac who has an alliance of sorts with Iran, as Qatar does. So all this is going on. We'll be very interested in knowing the substance and seeing it. And even if it's the greatest deal of all deals of any deal in the history of deals, which would be great, I am telling you right now that the enemy will not comply with it in the end. And this is what troubles me. Putting everything else aside, I don't want our kids and grandkids, I don't want the next generation to have to deal with Iran that has 10,000 ballistic missiles and does, in fact, have the ability to put nuclear warheads on those ballistic missiles that will be able to reach our country. Maybe at some point hypersonic missiles. I don't know. Because this is a regime that will use them. The president has said it, and the president is correct. And what I see here is this president, unique from all the others before him, courageous beyond all the others before him, has brought us to a point where we can destroy the regime. In fact, the bombing of the last two nights demonstrated it. And you know, it's interesting. The first night of bombing, Iran started firing ballistic missiles at some of the Arab countries, but it didn't fire any additional ballistic missiles at Israel. Why was that? Because they knew Netanyahu wouldn't stand for it. That's why. So here we have him over a barrel, so to speak. I know we're worried about the price of oil. I know we're worried about the stock market and all these other things. But what this demonstrated to me, with the Israelis first, and then us two nights in a row, look how quickly we could bring them to their knees. Look how quickly. And imagine if we were going to knock them out. Imagine if we were going to knock them out. And imagine if we armed the Iranian people. The president talks about the Kurds, and he's not had very nice things to say about the Kurds. Well, arm the Iranian people. After half a century of having intelligence and working with other countries that have intelligence there, we know which Iranian people might want to be armed and coalesce. We might even know how to break into the army itself and create various factions. And I'm not talking about the IRC, GC. That's different. That's like the SS. And so people are talking about, isn't it great we have a deal? We don't even know what's in the deal. But from my perspective, president will do what the president thinks is right. He's brought us to this point. I just feel like we've been on the five-yard line for 9 weeks. And to me, it underscores the fact that rather than the ceasefire, we should have continued, we should have finished them off. I'll be very curious to see how this MOU treats Hamas. If Hamas is brought within the MOU, as Iran wants, then you know it's a complete loser deal. Hamas has killed our Marines, our soldiers, embassy staff. You know, prior to 9/11, Hamas was the biggest killer of Americans, period, in terms of terrorism. And Hamas is Iran. Hamas has destroyed Lebanon. The Lebanese people want them out. The Israelis want them out because they keep shooting missiles into Israel and killing their people. And, of course, the Iranians, the people of Iran, they want them out too because they know this is the most important arm of the Iranian regime and they want it to survive through the process. So there's a lot to look for. There's a lot to talk about. But I stick to my basic premise. This regime cannot be trusted. And in the next 5, 10, 15 years, it will break out. Prove me wrong. If I'm wrong, where's the evidence anywhere that I'm wrong? Where's the evidence anywhere that they will adhere to an agreement? In the out years, certainly. Where is it? They're going to defy their own reason for existing, which is to impose their will, especially on the United States, the big Satan. They know we have election cycles. They know what the Democrats think. They know what isolationists think, what the weasels think. They don't think we have the will to enforce this, certainly not after Trump. And I have to tell you, I don't think we do. Certainly the Democrats don't. They're busy nominating Nazis and Marxists and Islamists with ties to Al-Qaeda. I mean, they're out of their minds. We'll be right back.
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2: I'm Dan Loney with Your Money Now. SpaceX is set for its public debut tomorrow with $75 billion worth of shares being offered. And according to the Wall Street Journal, BlackRock put in an order to buy at least $5 billion itself. But apparently other orders are similar to that of BlackRock. Waymo is launching a new subscription service which will target high-frequency riders of its autonomous vehicles. The plan will cost $29.99 a month and will be invite-only at the start for some riders in San Francisco, Los Angeles, and Phoenix. The European Central Bank became the first central bank to raise interest rates in response to the Iran war. The increase was a quarter point, going from 2% to 2.25%. Wall Street saw a big gain today on the potential of a peace deal with Iran. Dow Industrial Average gained 930 points, ending the session at 50,848. The NASDAQ picked up 640 points. The S&P 500 added 127. That's Your Money Now.
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2: When you hear about Israel in the news, it's easy to think of headlines, politics, or another conflict far away. 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Elderly Holocaust survivors who endured so much, again, fearing for their lives. And in moments like these, your voice matters because your voice can remind them they're not alone. The International Fellowship of Christians and Jews is inviting you to leave a personal prayer or message of encouragement that will be delivered directly to someone in Israel who needs hope right now, right in the Holy Land. 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

0: It's difficult to discuss a memorandum of understanding that's not public, the precise terms of which we do not know. If it's done, it will be signed in 48 to 72 hours. Let's see it. Regardless of terms, this is important. My understanding is that there's another 60-day period of negotiation. I assume that involves the particulars. My view has not changed because the Iranian regime is what it is. That is, it will violate whatever final agreement is signed, certainly after the end of the Trump administration. And I doubt any future president, certainly not a Democrat, will enforce it, which would require military action. And I don't think we'll ever be in this kind of a position again to do what needs to be done. We have the enemy where we want it. It's right to attack them, and in a few weeks' time, they were on their back. We hit the brakes for 9 weeks. We went back to military action this week. The regime was badly damaged beyond the original damage. Rather than destroy it, including arming the Iranian people, we apparently have an MOU. So beyond that, there's really nothing to comment on until we learn more. You know, does that make sense to you, Mr. Producer? All we have right now are broadsides. Here we have the president. Cut one. Go.
1: Just had a big day. I know you'll never be satisfied, but that's okay. That doesn't bother me at all. We just made a great settlement of the war with Iran. And we're going to be subject to finalization of documents. We should get done over the next few days. We'll probably have a signing maybe in Europe. And it's a great thing. Stock market's up 1,000 points. That means they like the deal. See, that means they like the market goes down. That means they don't like the deal. But it's been up. Oil's dropped. Oil will start coming down to, I think, even lower than it was before. I said I was in Iowa. It was $1.85 a gallon. I don't know if I'm going to get there, but we're going to get pretty close. It's going to come down, and when oil comes down, everything else comes down. And most importantly, we have a deal that Iran will never have a nuclear weapon, which was the whole purpose of what we had to go through to get this. So it was a big, very big thing. But we have a signing soon, and the documents are in pretty final shape. So we'll see. Very good. Should be done. That should be done pretty quickly. They want it every bit as much as everybody else wants. And I think a lot of good relationships can ensue from this. I just spoke with the leaders of many of the countries that were mentioned in the release. I just spoke to Bibi. I spoke to the head of great heads of nations, Qatar, UAE, Saudi Arabia, Bahrain, Kuwait, and others. And I'm going to be talking to Turkey. President Erdogan is great. It's really a wonderful thing. With a lot of spirit. Pakistan was fantastic. The prime minister and the, I call him the general. He's a general. He's a great, great general. He's so great that he's actually a field marshal, a step above. And they're all very happy. The whole Middle East is happy. And long beyond the Middle East, the strait will open as soon as we have it signed.
0: Just based on what our president said there, it sounds like they did a deal and he announced it, and now he's calling the heads of state to tell them about it. Doesn't that sound right, Mr. Producer? That's what it sounds like to me. So, sort of a, if you will, lobbying effort. And any country that objects, you can imagine if Israel had a problem with it, they'd probably feel the wrath. But I don't know. I'm not there. There's much more on this, and we'll cover it. And there's other things I want to get to tonight as well. But this is front and center. Again, we can't go over the particulars because we don't have them. But I do know the, and you do too, the Iranian regime does not honor its word. So this is going, is this going to be a peace in our time moment? Is there going to be something better? What will we get from the regime? We get compliance, self-control. It will decide that, okay, we're not going to destroy the rest of the world. Okay. We're not worried about the 12th Imam showing up. Okay. 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
5: Good evening, I'm Tom Schumacher with WSAU News. Severe weather causes major damage and power loss around Wisconsin. Here's reporter Ted Allen with more.
6: The strongest storms affected Dodge County Wednesday afternoon, where straight-line winds tore roofs off buildings, damaging homes and apartments in Horicon. Storms also blew down the iconic Blue Culver's Barn and Beaver Dam, already damaged when a tornado touched down there in April. In northeast Wisconsin, a 94-mile-per-hour wind gust was reported in Oshkosh. Downed trees and power lines left thousands of people without electricity across the state.
5: In other news, stocks are soaring on Wall Street this afternoon. It comes after President Trump announced he was canceling U.S. strikes against Iran that were set for tonight. The Dow Industrial Average has been up over 800 points at times. The S&P 500 and the NASDAQ have been sharply higher as well. Meanwhile, House lawmakers are leaving Washington today as the deadline approaches to reauthorize Section 702 of the Foreign Intelligence Surveillance Act. The bill would push back the expiration of the spying program's powers from tomorrow to July 2nd, but House Democrats blocked the effort after a 198-218 vote this morning. 19 Republicans joined 199 Democrats in voting against the measure, despite Speaker Mike Johnson's attempt to advance the measure at President Trump's request. Speaker Johnson has also declined to commit to bring the House back from recess next week to take another vote on FISA. Star golfer Phil Mickelson's membership at the Farms Golf Club outside of San Diego has been terminated amid allegations of inappropriate contact with a female employee. Golf Digest reports the employee accused the six-time major champion of making non-consensual physical contact before a round of golf earlier this spring. Club officials reportedly opened an investigation and confronted Mickelson while he was on the course. The club says it conducted an independent review and later terminated Mickelson's membership. A spokesman of the 55-year-old golfer said any misunderstanding has been cleared up. Mickelson remains away from professional golf while dealing with a family health matter. And lastly, Steven Spielberg's sci-fi film Disclosure Day is hoping to open at number one at the box office this weekend. The movie is looking to bring in $35 million in North America and about $65 million around the globe. It's up against the second outing for Scary Movie, the sixth in the Wayans Brothers parody franchise. It brought in more than $54 million in its opening weekend. Now for your 9 News forecast. For the rest of tonight, we're expecting showers and thunderstorms before 11 p.m. Then a slight chance of showers between 11 and midnight. We'll have a low around 52. On Friday, a mostly sunny day with a high near 76. We'll have a west wind around 10 to 20 miles per hour with gusts as high as 29 miles per hour. Friday night, a 50% chance of showers and thunderstorms mainly after midnight. We'll have increasing clouds with a low around 55. Saturday, a chance of showers and thunderstorms. Otherwise, a mostly sunny day with a high near 76. I'm Tom Schumacher on Central Wisconsin's only local news station, WSAU.
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1: I may be viewed as a hawk today, but one day, whether I'm around or not, whether it matters or not, if remembered or not, I will be viewed as a dove. Because I am certain, as night follows day, that Iran will violate the agreement. As night follows day, I am certain it will violate the agreement. And if you think honestly and seriously and you're truthful to yourself, you know I'm right. So we all want to celebrate something we don't have the details about yet. I understand that. The stock market's up. Oil prices are going down, I suppose. I don't know, I guess. And those are good things. But that's not the point, is it? That would eventually come anyway, I would hope. History is a funny thing. The same window rarely opens twice. Do you understand what I mean by that? That means when there's a historic decision to make, you can go one way or another, and usually you get one chance. Those of you, we had a caller last night that said, look, I don't want boots on the ground. We don't have boots on the ground in that respect. But if in 7 or 8 years, this regime muscles up with the help of the communist Chinese, and they'll help them, with the help of the North Koreans, and they will help them, with the help of the Russians, and they will help them, with the help of the Pakistanis, and they have helped them. They have 7, 8, 9, 10,000 ballistic missiles, imagine, that can reach the continental United States. They already can reach every capital in Europe, and we had underestimated that. And they have nuclear warheads. What the hell are our kids going to do? What the hell will our grandkids do? I'm just asking you, what will they do? This is the nightmare I fear the most. This is why I keep talking about this. The price of a gallon of gasoline, the stock market's up, the stock market goes up, the stock market goes down. The gasoline price goes up, the gasoline price goes down. What in the world is the next generation going to do? When communist China's on the move? That Axis is on the move? We've got these internal enemies that are weakening us from within? This is our generation that's responsible for stopping it, right? What are we going to do? And then the Iranians are armed up. What do you know? They lied. And what do you know? The Democrat president, or some Republican president for that matter, didn't take the steps necessary to stop them. What do you know? I know enough about history to know that for a relatively long period of time, Winston Churchill, in his own words, was in the wilderness, the political wilderness, the governmental wilderness. He'd made some mistakes as a minister, but he repeatedly made the point. He saw the Third Reich early on. He saw Hitler early on. He said, they're building up. They're a threat to the continent. No, what the hell's wrong with you, Winston? His party didn't take him seriously. You blew it before. We don't want to hear from you now. You know how articulate Churchill was. He was writing. He was speaking. He wasn't silent, but he was dismissed. He was dismissed. Neville Chamberlain was a very smooth talker. Considered a great diplomat. And when he came back with that peace agreement with Hitler, and peace in our time, and waved it around, he was celebrated. Celebrated. And Hitler was the only one not celebrating him. Him and a few others, and said, no, no. Do you understand what you've done? Rather than our country getting on a war footing and building up our military and our defenses, we're hiding behind this piece of paper. Hiding behind this piece of paper. Now, here's the thing. Iran is not Germany. It's not Japan. It's not Italy. It's not as strong as any of those countries were. But nuclear missiles, that's the great equalizer. So we've made the effort, and correctly so, militarily, to attack them. And we took out their navy, we and the Israelis. We took out their air force, we and the Israelis. Now there's more to do, obviously. We hit the brakes after 2 or 3 weeks. We wanted to see if we could negotiate a deal. It was a 2-week ceasefire that went to 9 weeks, so it wasn't really a ceasefire because there's a lot of shooting going on, especially from Hezbollah into Israel. And we can get into that later or another day. Long story short, this has been a hell of a week. First, the Israelis, and we admonished them. 11 ballistic missiles shot into Israel. And we disparaged their prime minister and Israel for doing it. They shoot down one of our helicopters, and they pay a heavy, heavy price. Well, why is that? Well, that for another day, too, because there's something wrong with that. Both should have been supported. Both. Now, we were going to bomb Iran again tonight, and tonight, in Iran, it is approximately 12:41 in the morning. And literally within a few hours of making that proclamation, we have a deal for a memorandum of understanding, which we haven't seen yet as the public, and I don't think other countries have seen. They've been briefed on it. The fact is we can destroy this regime if we want to. It's not Germany. It's not Imperial Japan. It's not Stalin and the Soviet Union. It's not China and Mao or Xi. It's already on its back. It's already on its back. The military activity we undertook was not intended to destroy. It was intended to bring it back to the table and get them to sign a deal. Whereas I have felt the continuing military operation should be not to get them back to sign a deal, but to destroy them or an unconditional surrender. But that's not the way it's playing out, is it? And what I'm saying is the next generation, our children, will not have this opportunity. It won't happen again. I'm not a warmonger. I'm quite the opposite. I'm worried deeply about bigger wars with bigger weapons and a draft in which our children or grandchildren will have to go overseas and fight them when we have them exactly where we want right now. I'm telling you the truth. and this is my great concern. President Trump today cut two. I don't think we did cut two, did we, Rich? Cut two, go.
2: Mr. President, on Iran, how confident are you that there will be a signing this weekend? Because you have come close to sealing a deal, but at the last minute it has fallen apart.
1: You know what's interesting about this question? Wouldn't my first question would be, when are we going to see the details of the deal? If you're a reporter, aren't you curious about that? Aren't you curious about it, folks? Go ahead.
3: Maybe this weekend.
2: And has the Supreme Leader approved this deal, sir?
3: I understand the answer is yes.
2: And when this deal is signed, is the United States going to immediately lift the blockade?
3: Yes, that's true. That's part of the deal.
2: And
3: you'll have oil prices dropping like a rock.
2: And, sir, have you actually secured an
1: agreement? Hold on. Now, when you do that, that means, I assume, that the oil, that Iran will be free to sell the oil too, right? Unless there's some restriction. Again, I want to see the details, but I assume that's the case. So they'll immediately have hundreds of millions of dollars a day flowing into the regime. You understand? Go ahead.
2: The discussions about the nuclear material and the nuclear negotiations.
3: Yes, conceptually on that, and nobody's getting close to it because it's buried under a mountain, basically. There's B-2 bombers.
1: Okay, slow down now. Now, I don't know what that means, but that sounds like we're not going to go in and get it because it's buried from the B-2 bombers before. So that's interesting to me. We used to talk about going in and getting the nuclear dust, right, Rich? Well, maybe we're not. I don't know. I don't have the details, but I'm listening to the response. Go ahead.
2: Iran committed to not pursuing a nuclear weapon, or will there be more negotiations on that down the line?
3: They will not have a nuclear weapon. They've agreed to that. There will be no, which is the whole reason, which is a big part of the reason.
2: Is that going to be in your agreement, sir?
3: They will not only not have, they will not purchase, develop in any way, any shape, in any way, shape, or form, a nuclear weapon. They will not have a nuclear weapon.
1: Well, unfortunately, hindsight is called hindsight for a reason. We'll see about that. I'll be right back.
4: Mark Levin.
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folks. We're dealing with Iran, so we're dealing with pure evil. This is breaking now from something called the Hormuz Letter. Iran's foreign ministry directly rejects Trump's new claim that, quote, everyone in Iran has approved the deal, unquote, including the supreme leader, saying no one has accepted it, and, quote, no agreement has been reached, unquote, per Fars, one of their news outlets. Any agreement requires the U.S. to, quote, accept every demand, unquote, from Iran, including that it won't surrender enriched uranium or make nuclear concessions, that the Strait of Hormuz remains permanently under Iranian management, and the transfer of $24 billion in frozen funds. Iran adds, quote, if it were to yield under pressure, it would have done so a year ago, unquote, rather than after sustained U.S. bombing. Now, I don't know if this is accurate or not, but I'm reading directly from it. The spokesperson also denied Trump's claim that the Strait of Hormuz would reopen on a deal signing, saying it, quote, remains closed, unquote, under Iranian authority and, quote, safe passage is not possible, unquote. Now, I don't know what this means. That's why you're going to get whiplash if you don't, you know, we don't have the terms. We don't know exactly what's going on. I'd like to know more. I don't know more. I think this is going to be ever-changing. Ever-changing. 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How do I know? Because it is. I just read you something. It's crazy. 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That's all summer long. That's over 3 months. They will prove to you what they say. And I want you to take advantage of this because I happen to know they're right. But 100 nights to try it at home, you don't get that anywhere.

0: convinced that this time is different?
1: Because they've taken a pounding. They've taken a pounding like very few people could take. And they want to make the deal a lot more than I do. And we could have had it done the other way, I guess, but it would have taken longer. They got hit very hard recently, as you know. And I don't like to have to do things that way, but I felt it was necessary. It's a great deal for the United States and for the Middle East, and I think ultimately great for Iran because they'll be able to build up their country and other country. I really believe it's a regime change because I find these people to be much more rational than the people that are no longer with us. We knocked out the first team of leadership, the second team of leadership. This is a different group. This is a different level, and I think it's, frankly, a smarter level, and it's a level that has reason. And they've all approved the deal. Everybody's approved the deal. Now we'll get it finished up, and hopefully that'll be done. We will not have Iran having a nuclear weapon, which is very important to these people behind me.
2: The problem is the administration doesn't have any control over it when the next administration comes in.
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5: There's a breakthrough. I'm Lisa Lacera, Fox News. President Trump says the U.S. and Iran have a memorandum of understanding that would end the fighting.
6: They will not only not have, they will not purchase, develop in any way, any shape, in any way, shape, or form, a nuclear weapon. They will not have a nuclear weapon.
5: The president told reporters in the Oval Office this afternoon Iran wants the deal as much as anyone else. This coming after the president threatened a third day of strikes against Iran, but canceled them once the breakthrough was announced. And the president has chosen a new nominee to be permanent director of national intelligence, but his controversial pick to take on the job temporarily is still expected to do some work.
7: Bill Pulte was the president's nominee to temporarily take over as DNI, but Democrats complained he was a Trump loyalist with no intel experience. Senator Mark Warner.
8: Bill Pulte is a national security threat.
7: Democrats had said they won't support the renewal of Section 702 of the Foreign Intelligence Surveillance Act unless Pulte's appointment was withdrawn. But now President Trump is nominating Jay Clayton, the U.S. attorney for the Southern District of New York, who Warner says he respects. But he can't understand the president's timing since FISA expires Friday.
5: Fox's Jill Nato in Washington. Senate Majority Leader John Thune

0: As he thinks Clayton is a qualified professional. One suspect in custody, another at large after Toronto police officer shot and killed during an investigation related to a shooting at the U.S. consulate.
1: Constable Mark Pinzonato was part of a tactical team conducting a raid at a Toronto apartment building for an investigation into several shootings in the city, including shots fired at the U.S. consulate building in March. No one was injured in that incident. Police say there was an exchange of gunfire with someone inside the apartment building. A suspect was wounded with life-threatening injuries, and another suspect got away, identified as 19-year-old Zara Jabi.
0: Fox's Chris Foster. 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
3: Rain will continue off and on through the rest of the evening, tapering off by about midnight tonight. We should clear out late overnight tonight. Low temperature down to around 55 degrees, becoming breezy late too overnight with winds out of the west at 10 to 20 miles per hour. Mostly sunny and breezy tomorrow too with a high of 76, winds out of the west 15 to 25 miles per hour. Partly cloudy Friday night with some scattered showers possible at times, low down to 58. Could see a few showers linger into early Saturday morning, otherwise becoming partly cloudy, breezy and still pleasant with a high of 75. Mostly sunny on Sunday, cooler to wrap up the weekend with a high of 66. Monday we'll see a mix of sun and clouds, could see a stray shower possible with a high of 67. Staying cool on Tuesday with partly cloudy skies, a chance for some showers and storms in the afternoon, high of 69. Mostly cloudy Wednesday with a chance for some showers and storms, high of 71. Then Thursday, partly cloudy with an isolated sprinkle possible with a high around 75 degrees, warming up a little bit by the end of next week. That's your 9 Storm Track forecast. I'm meteorologist Brad Miller on AM 550, FM 99.9, WSAU.
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9: So it's rough news for the Dems. Turns out they have no breakthrough candidate, and voters just let them know it. A new poll of 2028 contenders is out, and Pete Buttigieg leads the field at just 18%. Gavin, 16. AOC, 11. Josh Shapiro, 10. But this is what happens when a party loses an election and learns absolutely nothing from it. After all, that DNC autopsy of 2024 should have been an opportunity for enlightenment. They still don't get it, yet voters got it perfectly. They saw the open borders, identity politics, men and women's sports, rampant criminality, cities turned into outdoor pharmacies. But instead of repudiating any of it, Dems are just trying to rebrand it. So why is it so hard for the Dems to admit they really screwed up? Well, one, their egos won't allow them. And two, their children. They can't see the future benefit if they start over.
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0: America. Mark Levin here. Our number, 877-381-3811, 877-381-3811. I do think people are getting exhausted from the back and forth and the back and forth and all the talking to the press and the press talking to the president and on and on and on. Do we have a deal? Don't we have a deal? Am I wrong about that, Rich? Yeah, I don't think I'm wrong about that either. President, again, in the Oval Office. Cut four, Mr. Producer, go.
1: But is this just a concept of that agreement when it comes to nuclear? You said this was just a concept of that agreement. So is this just essentially setting the stage for deeper talks on nuclear?
2: It's a very strong memorandum of understanding. That is a little conceptual, but it's something that's going to get done. And if it doesn't get done for any reason, which I can't imagine that not happening, they want to sign it as much as I do or more. I would say they want to sign it more, maybe a lot more, but it's a very detailed memorandum of understanding, also agreed to by many other countries that have great influence over them, and everybody wants it done. So it's going to get done.
0: Okay. Cut five. Go.
3: What is your message to the Iranian people?
0: Let's hold off on this. This was from earlier in the day, and it's not relevant anymore. Well, there it is. They want to deal more than we do. But we're having to bomb them in the submission for a deal. Right, Mr. Producer? I mean, so it's not that they want a deal so much. And here's Mark's view. I don't give a damn if they want a deal or not. The regime should be destroyed. And notice, at no time do we talk about the Iranian people anymore. I noticed that online. I noticed that from even some of our callers. It's not our problem. We're not going to think about them anymore. And yet we told them, didn't we? Continue to protest. Help us on the way. I know we told them that. Will the deal go through? We're now asking experts. They don't have any idea. I don't have any idea. And so forth and so on. My bottom line is, deal or no deal, they won't honor anything. And one thing you did learn, that I learned by listening, is that the straits would open within 30 days, which means the money will start flowing into the Iranian regime again immediately. So that's even while we're negotiating during the 60-day period. I don't know why we're doing that. I really hate to see any money flowing into that regime because they're not going to use it for the people. The president and other people say, well, then they'll be able to grow their economy. They don't think the way we think. Let me ask you folks a question. North Korea survives. Un survives. The grandfather, the father, and now him. Because it's one big concentration camp. He's a fat pig. He eats all he wants. He lives any way he wants. They live like kings. They live like queens. The people are treated worse than animals. Worse than animals. And so that's one of the reasons I think the withholding of the oil, you know, by blocking the strait, of course it's hurt the economy there. But the people who run the regime are doing just fine. They're doing just fine. If we want to create problems for them, again, arm an opposition in Iran. Help create and coalesce an opposition in Iran. We used to be able to do these things. Apparently, we don't do them anymore, or we don't have the will to do them anymore. So that does concern me. It is kind of funny to watch some of these experts and hosts, though. I must tell you, America, they're not sure what to do. So they're sort of, you know, on the line and where do we stand and where this is good. I just tell you what I think. You don't have to be vicious and stab the administration, the president in the back and doing all those things and so forth and so on. I don't do that. I don't do that. I didn't do it with Reagan. I didn't do it with the Bushes.

0: I just give my opinion and tell you where I think we're right, where I think we ought to adjust and change. And that's what I believe. Let's see. Jason Crow, this guy's a real love life. He's a Democrat from Colorado. He's one of the people that was encouraging our armed forces not to obey orders from the president. Cut six, go.
1: You know, when we're in a situation where we have to tune into what the Iranians say to get the real information on the status of the negotiations, that's a huge problem, right? Because the information coming out.
0: First of all, listen to this guy. I've told you, and he proves it. They are very sympathetic to the enemy. Not necessarily because they like the enemy, but they hate Trump and they want power. They want to win this November election in the worst kind of way. In the worst kind of way. Go ahead.
1: Is inconsistent at best and misleading at worst.
0: Mm-hmm. Let's hear a real hero, though. Not some punk. General Jack Keane, who will be on Life, Liberty, and Levin Saturday. He's been terrific, and he's right on. Cut seven. Go.
2: I think when you draw back and look at the regime, you know, they took the Straits of Hormuz 2 months ago with the idea that we would participate in negotiations and it would open up in 2 weeks. Well, here we are 2 months, and it's still not open. They are not good faith negotiators. They have stalled these negotiations. In my view, even if they sign on the dotted line and we get everything we want on paper, what are they going to do in terms of implementation? They're going to stall it, mm-hmm. and then they're going to attempt to reverse it. And because we can't trust them. And that's who I think we're really dealing with here. And I do believe we're likely on a path to return to major combat operations. And that will put the regime on a path to its collapse, not just from the military targeting, but also from the economic warfare that we're conducting here.
0: Mm-hmm. I hope he's right about that latter part. He could be, because if the Iranians screw around again, it may necessitate military action, but military action to achieve what? It should be to achieve victory, folks. General Keith Kellogg has been great, too, as far as I'm concerned. Here he is. Cut eight. Go.
3: I think the president's had the patience of Job. He's really done a wonderful job in keeping the patience and extending the negotiations. I think we've reached a point where we're just going to say we're done with these guys. And politically, we say stop the negotiations. Have our team come home, say, you know, our phone number, give us a call. Economically, I've said this repeatedly, you take things like La Rock Island, which is the command and control facility in the Strait. You take the island of Karg Island, which is their economic lifeline. So you've got the economic piece. You tell the rest of the world, you're not going to get any oil because we now control the oil. We're not the oil barons. We've talked about it politically. We talk about it economically, political, the negotiations economically. There's Karg Island and militarily. I mean, the Secretary of War and the Chairman of the Joint Chiefs have got this one really well, really down very well. And every time they stick their head up, just keep pounding them. I would reach a point right now, Sean, of saying we're just done with you guys. We're going to go in. We're going to finish the job. Having a protracted war is not the American way of war. It's a war we've been conditioned to in the last few decades where we've done things in Afghanistan or Iraq. We ought to go back to the way we did it in like World War II or World War I, and we just finish the job, total war, obliterate them, and say when you need to come to the table and you want to talk to us, you got our phone number, but until then we're done. Because right now we're playing their game, not our game. Let's play our game and force them to come to us.
0: And we were doing that in the first weeks of this war. It was spectacular. And that was the hardest part. The hardest part. Spectacular. And then our objective changed. I believe it did. I believe a lot of the Arab countries were whispering in our ear. I believe Turkey especially, which is close to Iran, and he's a genocidal maniac, Erdogan. I believe he was whispering in our ears. I believe the Qataris, who are fairly close to Iran, despite Iran firing into their country, they'll take it. whispering into our ear $400 billion in their money to destabilize our country and our country. And I believe there's a lot of actors out there. Pakistan got a pat on the head today. Erdogan got a pat on the head today. What could we do without them? A lot. A lot. I'll be right back.
4: Mark Levin.

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0: All right. I have nothing to add. There's nothing else to know. I see CNN liked one of my posts, didn't it, Mr. Producer? Let's see. Which one? Hold on. I will pull it up and read it to you. CNN. Nobody watches it. Let's see here. Here's my post. If all these governments have agreed on this deal, it's amazing how all these governments signed up so fast while we were announcing we'd be bombing ASAP. Since it's done, can we see it? And what is this deal? Can we see it? Is that controversial? I don't think so, Mr. Producer. I just said that here, too. Can we see it? I want to see it. And you do, too, right? Because all we have talk right now is, my God, it's great, we got a deal, or, well, we got a deal, I don't know about it. Well, what is it? I mean, I've posited my position, I put my marker down. A deal is a deal that they won't follow, okay? At some point, they won't. But that said, if we're going to talk about the deal, it's hard to talk about it if we don't know about it. And so I think that's fair. I don't have a problem. Congratulations, CNN. How come CNN doesn't put up my other post? Let me read this one. Hold on one second. Let me read what I posted also, Mr. America. Mr. and Mrs. America. Hold on one second. Hold on. Here we are. Ah, how come CNN won't post this one? Can I read this one? I think I can. The House should trigger the expulsion process against Jamie Raskin. Now, you'll never see that on CNN, ever. Jamie Raskin is already leading a plot to impeach the president if the Democrats take the House. He led the prior two impeachments against the president, has pushed for his resignation in the past, also was involved in twisting the 14th Amendment to ban candidate Trump from ballots, objected to the Electoral College votes for Trump in the first election, and was a member of the Pelosi January 6th committee that, among other things, destroyed records before the GOP took over the House. Republicans should move to expel Jamie Raskin from the House. If he can continue to abuse our constitutional system and undermine our electoral process, ironic since he blames Trump and Republicans for doing so, having led every effort described above, then take the necessary steps to charge him under the expulsion clause of the Constitution. Under Article 1, Section 5, Clause 2 of the Constitution, each House of Congress may, quote, punish its members for disorderly behavior, and with the concurrence of two-thirds, expel a member. It's true that it is highly unlikely two-thirds of the House would vote for his expulsion, but the Senate will never muster the two-thirds vote required to convict and remove a president either. That doesn't stop Raskin and his ilk from acting and putting the president through the process. I can think of no other way to push back against this kind of abuse of the impeachment clause by Raskin and the Democrats. What do you think of that? Wow. CNN didn't post that one. Now, I'm not against them posting the other thing I said. I mean, it's public. I put it on X, so it's out there for the whole world to see. I would like to see the details sooner than later on this deal. If everybody signed off on it already, then let's see it. If it's going to be signed over the weekend, I think we, the people, should see it, and then we can discuss it. Sit. All right? We have our friend Roger Zackheim from the Reagan Institute in Washington, D.C. Roger, how are you, sir?
1: I'm okay. I'm happy to be talking to you.
0: Well, Roger, and I'm of two minds of this stuff about deals. First of all, any deal with this regime will be violated. It's just a matter of when, in my view. So after this administration, if they fear Donald Trump in about 2.5 years, they're going to violate it. That's the evidence that they never comply. That's number one. Number two, we don't have any details yet on this deal. We haven't seen anything, let alone how we're going to enforce it. Number three, it's a memorandum of understanding, which means, as I understand, 60 more days of negotiation. But then we read, or we heard the president say, within 30 days, we're going to allow them to sell oil through the strait. So they're going to immediately be getting funding for the regime. What do you make of all this?
1: You know, it's troubling. It seems different. I mean, I've been listening to you, and we've been talking about this on and off for months now. But this is different because the president's talking about sending the vice president to Europe for a signing ceremony. It seems to be elevating this beyond what we've seen before with a ceasefire or some sort of memorandum of understanding. And for precisely the reasons you just outlined, I mean, Mark, there's no record that this regime can be trusted. There's no record that this will be worth anything more than the paper it's on. And there's so much at stake, and we have a lot to lose at this moment. We have weakened this regime. We've cut them down to size through Operation Epic Fury. We are putting tremendous economic pressure on them with the blockade. So why would we give this up? What are we getting in return is a question we have to ask. And the only thing in my mind, Mark, that would sort of warrant a deal is if we had a deal where the terms would be the opposite of the JCPOA. Really, just the exact opposite of what the Obama administration signed up for. And I'm just not optimistic that's what we're going to see, precisely because the only thing we're hearing is relief of sanctions or some, you know, cash that might be transferred, you know, from the United States across the Straits of Hormuz into bank accounts in Tehran. What we should be listening to, what we should be hearing, is confirmation that there will be zero enrichment, that there is a terms against any missile program, that the terrorist regimes that they support, starting with Hezbollah, will not see any support from this regime. And of course, maybe the first one is that the straits will be open. Those are the conditions that need to be in any agreement, and that seems not to be discussed at this moment.
0: Don't you find it odd also that if there's a deal and all these countries have signed off on it, why we can't see it right now if they're going to be signing it in 48 hours? And I get the impression this was agreed to, and then the countries were kind of asked to go along with it. That's my sense of what's going on. More with Roger Zackheim in a moment, the Reagan Institute in Washington, D.C. We'll be right back.
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5: Details are still coming in regarding a peace deal with Iran. Good afternoon. I'm Mike Leishner, WSAU News. Fox's Jill Nato in Washington.
6: The president says the U.S. and Iran have agreed on a memorandum of understanding, and it means Iran will never be able to get a nuclear weapon. He told reporters at the White House,
7: "It should be done pretty quickly. They want it every bit as much as everybody else wants it."
6: The president said the agreement may be signed as soon as this weekend.
7: The whole Middle East is happy, and long beyond the Middle East, the strait will open as soon as we have it signed.
6: The president had been threatening another round of strikes against Iran in retaliation for the downing of an American military helicopter earlier this week, but those strikes have been put on hold. In Washington, Jill Nato, Fox News.
5: Meanwhile, FBI Director Kash Patel is making terrorist attack prevention the agency's top priority for the next 6 weeks. That's during the FIFA World Cup, which is being co-hosted by the United States, Canada, and Mexico. Games kicked off today in Mexico, with the U.S. set to host 78 matches across 11 cities, including the final in New Jersey on July 19th. According to Patel, the Joint Terrorism Task Force is fully engaged in security planning, and the FBI is totally determined to head off any potential incidents to ensure the safety of all during the tournament. As for the games themselves, those kicked off this afternoon, and one final is in the books. Mexico defeated South Africa 2-0 in Mexico City. Tonight brings a matchup between Korea and Chechnya. Meanwhile, here in central Wisconsin, officials with the Wildwood Zoo in Marshfield are on the lookout for a striped skunk after she escaped from her habitat this week. Employees believe a combination of heavy snow and rain may have washed out some of Violet the skunk's habitat, creating an opening for her to escape. Officials say she has been descented and is up to date on all vaccinations. And because she is accustomed to being around people, she may not flee if approached. If you believe you've seen her, you're asked to contact Marshfield Police Dispatch and try to keep a visual on her. Officials with the zoo have also set traps in areas where they believe she may be roaming.
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5: 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Right now, no unexpected issues for the drive home. And the 9 News forecast for central Wisconsin the rest of tonight. Temperatures down to 55 with rain ending early. Friday, partly cloudy and 58. 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
1: We're here with Roger Zakheim, the Reagan Institute. He's a good man. You know, Roger, the president has said he's not worried about the midterms, the price of fuel, the stock market, and so forth. Now, in announcing this, he mentioned the stock market and the price of gasoline. And I thought we started this military operation in a very smart and strong way. We essentially defeated much of the military in this regime. I remember General Cooper basically, or Admiral Cooper, was basically saying he needs a couple more weeks to finish out their target list. You're an expert on Reagan. I lived it. Reagan would have, I believe, armed, trained, given air support to the Iranian people. By now, we would have known who's what and organized them and so forth and so on. The president is attacking the Kurds, saying they stole the weapons and so forth. But there's many Iranians that want to overthrow this regime. Why do you think we didn't go that route?
2: Yet. I think at this stage, the president has been straddling between the economic military pressure and seeing if, you know, this new set of leaders post Epic Fury decapitation of the Iranian leadership, see what would yield. But, you know, I think where we're headed is eventually, I hope, to do just this. You know, covert means, clandestine means with our Israeli model allies to...
1: Let me stop you right there. It seems like abruptly the Israelis were cut out of this. They weren't involved in the bombings with us, even though they were involved in the front end. We went from admonishing the Israelis publicly, pretty brutally, to then taking up the bombing ourselves for two nights in a row, prepared to do it again tonight. And the prime minister said they're not part of the MOU, so they weren't part of any of the discussions or negotiations. But, you know, Qatar is and Pakistan is. I find this a little odd, too.
2: Yeah, I mean, I think President Trump, and I've heard you say this multiple times, and I agree, has been, you know, the greatest friend Israel has had, and proved that with Midnight Hammer. And the way they've operated through Epic Fury. And, you know, the tactical stuff, there's disagreements. Israel, at this moment, and I know you agree, should be focusing on the threat from Hezbollah and should be unencumbered. And, you know, President Trump, you know, went forward and backward on that, but ultimately, you know, Israel's taking out Hezbollah targets and pushing their way as far north as they need to go to Beirut to get after that. And the United States, rightfully, had to respond to the Iranian regime's attack, taking out, after they took out our Black Hawk, our amazing military.
1: Yeah, but the Israelis rightfully had a response when 11 ballistic missiles were shot into its country as a result of them taking on Hezbollah.
2: 100%. And you know, the president, I mean, it's hard to keep up, but where it landed ultimately is that Bibi did what he needed to do, needed to do, and I hope that will continue. But I think we're going on this MOU, and I think this is sort of the outlook that I'm taking, is, listen, even if you want to make a deal with the Iranians, what we've seen is they never miss an opportunity to miss the opportunity.
1: That's very true.
2: And so they're just going to do something that's going to break this deal. What I would like to see happen is just to accept the cold reality that there's going to be a cold peace here. So let's continue the economic pressure. Let's continue the military pressure until this regime breaks. You know, the pallets of cash that are all talking about, the billions, $6, $12, $24 billion, how about we hold off on the Marshall Plan for Iran until there's a new regime in place?
1: Yeah, but that's not what's in the cards, if I'm hearing this correctly. Now, I don't know if it's correct or not, but in response to a reporter's questions, in 30 days... We would allow the Iranians, the Hormuz would be opened up, and they would be able to go ahead and sell their oil. And that's kind of in the middle of the negotiations, correct?
2: Well, I've heard, watch those clips from the president in the Oval, as we've become accustomed to watching, but that presupposes that the Iranians are actually going to open the straits. And they have yet to show any evidence any inkling of doing that because they perceive
1: that.
2: But
1: I can only go, we have to take a picture at a time. And I agree with you 100%. Mm-hmm. And I've been saying this on TV and radio. I agree with you. I'm talking about what the president said, though. He is prepared to allow them to go through the straits with all their oil freighters and all the rest of their tankers and to sell their oil, and that'll bring immediate resources into the regime. Now, if that's the case, I don't think that's a great idea. We're not even done negotiating with them for 60 days, right?
2: Yeah, it would be a lifeline for this regime, the regime that absolutely would take those that funding. It's not going to humanitarian aid. It's not going to sort of help the victims of this with the Iranian people. It will absolutely be fuel for them to continue to attack our interests and the interests of our allies, 100%. And President Trump has to know that these assets are fungible, even if you're trying to direct where they go. So I mean, it would be a bad outcome for our interests.
1: All right. So do you see this being signed over the weekend or not?
2: I mean,
1: who knows?
2: I have no idea. I mean, we're in a day today where we were going to see another round of strikes, and then it flipped on a dime to now there's some announcement of a deal, parenthetically a deal that some in Iran said that they haven't agreed to. I mean, so who knows? But I think what we do know is that whatever is signed cannot be verified, and we certainly can't rely that the Iranians are actually going to make good on whatever promises they're going to make.
1: Well, let me ask you this, because I've been reading everything I can, as you have apparently, and what is the position of Iran tonight? I'm reading three different positions.
2: Yeah. But that's the point.
1: Yep.
2: When you decapitate a regime, as we did so successfully with Emperor Fury, there are pockets of power and pockets of resistance within whatever remains. And so we're one element, you know, thinks they're speaking on behalf of the government, there's another element at that very moment undermining them. This is a command and control problem. I mean, it very well could be that somebody, you know, and they're on the diplomatic side, thinks they have a deal here and fully intends to comply. But what does that have to do with the RGC and the forces that are firing our military? You know, the forces that fire on a Black Hawk. And that's part of what's going on here. Another reason why you can't deal with these folks is whether or not the ideologues are in control or the ideologues are subverting those who are negotiating, it doesn't really matter in terms of our interests. It means we can't deal with them.
1: All right, Roger Zackheim, director, director of the Ronald Reagan Institute in Washington. Thank you, my friend. Excellent points.
2: Thank you.
1: All right, take care of yourself. It's no secret that summer's a very expensive time. Might want to take a trip. Air conditioning bills go up. It is what it is. Send your kids to overnight camp or even day camp. Thinking about maybe your kids going to a non-government school, given what goes on in those classrooms or colleges and universities. Well, anyway, and you still have those credit card balances from the past and the interest you're paying on those. And it all gets very, very heavy, doesn't it? 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

0: Just a little bit. By the way, that Knicks game last night, which I'm sure you either saw or you've heard people talk about, was incredible. But San Antonio really blew it, didn't they, Rich? The guy should have held on to the ball, right? Should have been fouled. There were a few seconds left. But he takes a shot and he misses it. Then they race down to the other end. The Knicks take a shot, they miss it. And, you know, that follow-up basket, that wasn't easy. He didn't dunk that. I think he was even a little bit surprised it went in, you know? And he came out of nowhere. He flew in. It was unbelievable. But what happened in the streets was horrendous. The River to the Sea crowd is everywhere now in New York City. I told you before what Mondami's up to. To depopulate New York City of the middle class, of the wealthy, the business owners, and the Jews. And to repopulate with Islamist radicals, that's repetitive. Homeless, illegal aliens, and they were out there destroying property. Looked like the third world. In fact, everywhere there's a concentration of the Islamists, it looks like the third world. No assimilation, of course. It's really hard to stomach. After a Knicks game, it is really hard to stomach. I don't think we're doing enough about it at the local, state, or federal level, quite frankly. You know, while much of the world stays silent, Pastor John Hagee, what a fantastic human being. He's been a steadfast voice for Israel for decades. In his important new book, God's Prophetic Clock, I want you to get this. He lays out the clear biblical timeline we're watching unfold right now. And this book tells you how Israel was reborn in a single day in 1948, just as the prophet said. Jerusalem reunited under Jewish control in 1967. Nations of the earth turning against the Jewish people. These aren't random events. They're the signs from Scripture. Our children and grandchildren are counting on us to understand what's really happening. This critical hour. This book from Hagee Ministries will open your eyes and strengthen your faith. So please get a copy of God's Prophetic Clock. That's God's Prophetic Clock. You can get it right now by calling 855-694-9647. 855-694-9647. Or go to JHM, John Hagee Ministries, jhm.org/Levin, jhm.org/Levin. Or again, 855-694-9647, 855-694-9647. Grab a copy of God's Prophetic Clock. Very, very important. From really a remarkable man, Pastor Hagee. I've told you about our friendship and the friendship with our families and how I call him my pastor. And I'll say again, you'll say, Mark, you're Jewish. Why are you promoting an evangelical pastor? Why do you think? It's called the Judeo-Christian belief system. That's right. He's a remarkable man. And we are dear, dear friends. And it'll always be that way. So here's Jerry Seinfeld. He's out there, Madison Square Garden. Didn't look like he had any security at all, Mr. Producer. And so he was approached by the River to the Sea crowd. And they were yelling at him and screaming at him. And then one of the pukes was apparently another podcaster. Goes up to him. Cut 9. Go.
1: What up, Seinfeld? What up? Can we get a free Palestine? Can we get a free Palestine? Come on, give us one free Palestine.
2: It doesn't exist.
0: Ooh. They didn't like that, did they, Rich? What free Palestine? What are you talking about? Does this jackass know what's taking place right now in Gaza? Have you noticed there's no talk about this anywhere? Anywhere. That Hamas is using the same exact hospitals that the IDF had to go into, the same exact schools the IDF have to go into, the same exact mosques the IDF had to go into, and they're now using them as prisons and torture chambers. Prisons and torture chambers. They're breaking bones, they're raping, debauchery, because Hamas wants complete control. There are tribes there, some tribes within the Palestinian community that are trying to fight back. If they think you're part of that, or if they think you're an opponent, or if they think you're just not sworn to them, certainly not enough, they kill you. They're executing people publicly. Where are all these NGOs? Where are all these groups? Where are all the leftists? Where are all the billionaires? Where's all

0: IDF soldiers fighting the war the way they did. And still, our dear friends, Qatar, pouring $400 billion into this country. Our dear friends, the Saudis. Our dear friends, the Turks. Good friends. Beautiful friends. Wonderful friends. Outrageous. And here Hamas is slaughtering fellow Palestinians. Not a whisper. Front page of the Slimes? No. First article on Politico? No. Top of the page on Drudge Report? 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And where are the woke writers, too?
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10: This is the bus.
11: It could be done this weekend. I'm Lisa Lacera, Fox News. President Trump says the U.S. and Iran have reached a breakthrough after two consecutive days of U.S. strikes on Iranian targets.
12: I don't like to have to do things that way, but I felt it was necessary. It's a great deal for the United States and for the Middle East, and I think ultimately great for Iran because they'll be able to build up their country and other country.
11: The strikes were in response to the downing of an Apache helicopter in the Strait of Hormuz earlier this week. The service members in that incident were rescued. A federal judge blocking the Republican Texas Attorney General from suing the Democratic fundraising platform ActBlue.
13: Massachusetts federal judge Richard Stearns has ruled that Texas Attorney General Ken Paxton's lawsuit against ActBlue was filed in April in retaliation for fundraising on behalf of his Democratic Senate opponent James Tallarico. In April, Paxton had not yet won the Republican primary run off for Senate, and President Trump endorsed Paxton May 19th. Paxton noted his office began investigating ActBlue 3 years ago for allowing suspicious donations, insisting they had shown ActBlue was accepting gift cards and prepaid debit cards, making donor identification difficult to prove.
11: Fox's Jessica Rosenthal, the New York Times revealed ActBlue's own counsel advised leadership its system may not be sufficient to properly vet donors and keep out illegal foreign contributions. A new round of severe storms has knocked out power to hundreds of thousands in the Midwest, damaging buildings and canceling flights. The National Weather Service says tornadoes have been confirmed in Streeter and Odell, Illinois, outside Chicago. Yesterday, there were twisters in northern Missouri, Iowa, Kansas, and Illinois. At least one person died when trees and utility lines are down. A federal law enforcement source tells Fox a tip that was provided that claimed Nancy Guthrie was in a shallow grave near the Mexico border town of Nogales turned up empty. The location was checked. Nothing was found. America is listening to Fox News.